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Hey, Reds fans, look, I get it. 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

0: Hey, it's Justin Kinner. 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
2: Listening to the Cincinnati Children's post-game show. The Reds knock off the Pirates tonight at PNC Park, 6-4, the final score. Continuing with scores now from National League cities, it was the Phillies over the Mets tonight, 2-1, the final score. They improved to 46-36 on the season. The Brewers are leading the Cubs 3-1. Seiya Suzuki for the Cubs broke a scoreless tie in the fifth inning.
3: Suzuki, fly ball, deep center field, way back. Suzuki runs into one, and the Cubs strike first.
2: And that's the call on Cubs TV, but then the Brewers came back in the bottom of the sixth. They scored three times. Garrett Mitchell, a two-run homer for the Brew Crew in that one. No score between the Marlins and Cardinals. That game in the bottom of the seventh inning in St. Louis. No score top of the second, Dodgers and Padres. And getting ready to start here in about 15 minutes, it's the Braves and Giants from San Francisco. When we return, highlights from tonight's Reds victory over the Pirates. They win it 6-4. 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
4: The green cape, do they have green capes? Do they wear green capes when they play soccer? I don't know.
5: I don't think it's meant to be literally as a cape.
4: Like you're wearing a cape?
5: It's probably not even green. Right. Oh, and they are partying. I'm just seeing it now. It's good for them, man. Good for them. So, yeah, so they no score against Saudi Arabia. So then by virtue of Uruguay losing, then they advance. So there they go. Yeah. First ever knockout stage in their first ever FIFA World Cup appearance. They're going to the knockout stage. So good for them for Cape Verde. So
6: they tie all three games? Is that what happened? I think that's what happened.
5: Really? That's got to be... Man, that'd be a crazy parlay to hit on DraftKings. Three Cape Verde draws. Be even crazier if they were all nothing like tonight. But good for them. We'll keep you updated on the World Cup as we go on. Again, a couple of games late tonight as well as the group stage just has, I think, Monday, right? Tomorrow, I think, is the final day for the group stage. Team USA getting back at it on Wednesday as they roll on. But, I joke about it, Jordan, to say that we're well into the NBA offseason because we just crowned the champion a couple of weeks ago. But we haven't even hit free agency yet. We've got Giannis Antetokounmpo traded. We've got LaMelo Ball already traded. There's so much going with it, and we sit here and wonder, is Jaylen Brown maybe next on that trade block, and does it actually make sense for the Celtics to bail on this Jason Tatum-Jaylen Brown duo? What do you think?
4: Yeah, that's the beauty of the NBA, especially this offseason, is it's not about actually the free agents for the most part, right? Because who are the top free agents? This is not a very good free agent class, right? Yes, LeBron, 40-plus-year-old LeBron is a free agent, but there's just not that much out there in free agency, right? There's not, like, the big free agent coming out there. It's, okay, who's going to get moved? Like you said, we already saw Giannis. We already saw a couple other big moves. Now the question is Jaylen Brown part of that? And it feels like, to me, we're headed in that direction. Like, he was already the key name, right? Boston was heavily in that Giannis sweepstake, and Jaylen Brown apparently was going to be the key piece there. They just seem to be ready to move on. Like, I don't get it. I don't think they should. Because here's the thing. Most of the time, you're like, don't think it could work between these two guys. You know, we're talking about him and Tatum and building the team that way. They already did it, Matt. Yeah. That's why it doesn't make sense to me. We already have evidence that it can work with those two. Just put the right pieces around them. So why not keep them? But there has to be something there that we're not fully getting or understanding that they're so willing to move on from Jaylen Brown, especially after the season he just had.
5: Well, and I had this conversation, I hosted with Adam Kaufman last night, and Adam goes, just because they explored the Giannis trade doesn't mean that they're going to trade Jaylen Brown. And maybe they had a conversation with Jaylen Brown and said, oh, this is coming, like, don't worry about it. And I said, you know, Adam, I understand that. It doesn't mean that they still don't want to move on, right? Like, they could be sitting there and be like, oh, it's just about Giannis. How many times do you hear teams talk about, oh, we're never trading this guy, and they turn around like, okay, well, we traded him, right? And it's more in this situation. I'm sure they were chasing after Giannis, but they signaled to everybody, we're thinking about making moves here. We don't believe in this core as it stands, or you would not pursue Giannis. And for everybody to sit there and go, Giannis is elite. Giannis is all these things. I'm like, don't get me wrong. Giannis is a really good player. I don't even know if he's a top 10 player in the league right now with the injury history. His age is getting up there.
4: If he's healthy, he is.
5: Exactly.
4: The problem is he healthy?
5: But you're going to give all that up? You know, you're just going to throw this all away with the team you have to go after Giannis? I think it is more about the Boston Celtics saying, yes, we don't think that this core as it stands can go win another title. And that's why I think the Celtics are better off trading.
4: Here's why I feel very strongly we're headed in that direction. So there's still smoke, right? We're still getting hints of the Boston Celtics are still exploring trade options. Okay, let's just say it was a Giannis-specific thing. Okay? You say you come out after that, you don't get Giannis. You say, look, that was a once-in-a-lifetime type opportunity to get a player of that talent, at that level, that caliber, MVP, NBA champion. Like, he has it on his resume, right? Mm-hmm. You could say, and just shut it down. But no, that Giannis thing is done. He's in Miami, and it hasn't shut down. As a matter of fact, it's still lingering. We're leading the show here by talking about trading Jaylen Brown. So when there's that much smoke, Matt, I feel like, and look, I don't get it, and I think it's the wrong move for them, but
7: It just seems like we're heading in that direction at this point.
5: Let's hear from David Dennis Jr., of course, ESPN radio host. He was on Freddie and Harry, and he talked about the Houston Rockets and how they could be a potential option for Jaylen Brown. Here's David Dennis Jr.
8: Jaylen Brown for the Rockets, to me, makes a ton of sense. Şengün's stock has fallen a little bit, and I wonder if Boston would be like, we need Amen in this deal. And if you're the Rockets, and a lot of the people in the league, there's a lot of people are really, really high on Amen Thompson. I'm really, really high on him. But you got to wonder, you know, if the Rockets say Şengün, Amen, throw Steven Adams, maybe a pick or something, bring Jaylen Brown in, it shortens your window substantially. You're a win now team.
5: That was David Dennis Jr. hosting today on Freddie and Harry talking about the options and a potential package the Rockets could give to the Boston Celtics. He's Jordan Renan. I want to make sure I make this clear. I'm Matt Fontana because I love David Dennis Jr. very much. I enjoy hosting with him. That is a god-awful treat for the Celtics.
7: Is Amen Thompson going to be their number two? Because then you're in the boat of we now have to find the number two to go alongside Jason Tatum.
5: You're going
7: to
5: need a second.
7: And you just got rid of your number two.
5: Another number two. You're going
7: to
5: need two number two.
7: So you're trading your number two to have to get a new number two.
5: Yeah, like get two number twos, right.
7: And look, I love Amen Thompson, too. Don't get me wrong.
5: Yeah.
7: I just absolute stud defensive player. But Jaylen Brown also is a really good defensive player. Why?
5: To be honest with you,
7: I looked at Giannis trade and I almost said why for them.
5: Yeah.
7: Like, is Giannis that big an upgrade at this point from Jaylen Brown?
5: That's the thing that I am with you where I just believe we're down this path because the Celtics, it almost doesn't matter what they're going to get back. Now, I want to make this clear, too. This isn't like Giannis. Giannis was leaving Milwaukee, no doubt about it, right?
7: Right.
5: He was completely out of there.
7: And it had run its course. They weren't going to win with him. It was done.
5: And they had to
7: take the best deal. I don't think we say that about the Celtics. Finished second in the East without Jason Tatum.
5: Right. And that's where I think they're not as far down the path as Milwaukee. Because same thing, I don't like the deal Milwaukee got for Giannis, but they were forced to trade
7: him. It's time to start over there.
5: They're not quite there with Jaylen Brown, but I'm with you, Jordan. I think that they're just signaling to everybody, like, just up the offers here. You know, up the offers. And there should be a lot more suitors for a guy like Jaylen Brown. I think it's going to have to be a team kind of maybe like the Rockets. He's only going to a contender. This isn't like a team that's going to go give up the future for Jaylen Brown for them to rebuild for the next 3 years. I see Jaylen Brown going from the Celtics to another contender and a contender giving up some pieces to go back. And it's just that we view these pieces equally. They just don't work in the situations they're in. Let's try to flip them here and see if the other team can get something out of them.
7: Jaylen Brown is 29 years old. So yes, he still has plenty of good years left, but you're probably not saying, hey, this is the guy we're going to start, build around now and start from scratch.
5: Right, right.
7: So I agree with you. It's got to be one of these like mid-range type teams who are like competitive, like kind of like the Timberwolves, right?
5: That's a good one.
7: They just made the trade for LaMelo Ball. Right.
5: Yeah, yeah.
7: But a team in a situation like them, where they're good and they're competitive, okay, how do we kind of get to the next step? Or how about a team like Portland? Okay, they got to the point this year where, all right, they already did the rebuilding part. Now do we put the rebuild into overdrive and say, okay, let's start really contending?
5: The Cavs. I'm in Cleveland. A lot of people talk that if there'd be a deal. Now, I don't know.
7: But that doesn't make sense to me. Like, if you're the Celtics, you're going to trade him to the Cavs?
5: Right.
7: Or in your conference?
5: No.
7: And you're, like, because the Celtics aren't starting over, right?
5: No, I think this is the last gasp with Jason Tatum, which is crazy. I'm not saying

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6: The forecast, showers and 67 overnight. We'll see rain in 82 tomorrow and Sunday it's sunny in 87. I'm Rick Schrenn for 1410 ESPN Radio.
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12: Hey, it's Evan Cohen. 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

0: played at my wedding. So it brings me joy. Carlos Mendoza? Probably not very happy when he hears this song.
1: Was that? Takes a real man to admit that.
2: That we played by my wedding.
1: On live radio. Yeah, they played NSYNC at my wedding, guys.
0: And Backstreet Boys.
1: And it was banging.
0: And Backstreet Boys. It was
1: NSYNC
0: a good time.
1: And Backstreet Boys.
0: Oh,
1: and
0: yeah.
1: I loved it, guys.
0: Ah, it's the best. I'm millennial through and through, Jordan Renan. I'm Matt Fontana here at game night.
1: You're speaking to the right audience here. So
0: we had all
1: I'm just saying, admitting that was...
0: Nobody did the dance, though. They didn't get that crazy. Nobody did the dance, but that song was played.
1: You know it, though.
0: I'm not saying I've never done it before. You're not wrong. I don't know if I still can do it. I'm pushing 40 over here, but there was a time that, yeah, the bye-bye-bye dance, I will admit I have done it before. It's bye-bye-bye, though, for Carlos Mendoza. He is out as the Mets manager today.

0: And, you know, Jordan, they make this move under the guise of trying to salvage the rest of the season, where pretty much most teams are at the halfway point. There's 81 games to go.
1: They were just embarrassed by the Cubs just now, and they felt like they had to. They got a four-game sweep, six errors by the infield in one game. Just they reached a different level of embarrassment. They felt like they had to make this.
0: They're 14 games under 500. They're 15 and a half out in their division. They have a minus 48 run differential. I understand that injuries have been a part of this too for the Mets situation, and they want to try to. A lot of people were questioning about this anyway, and I do feel like the Mets held out a little longer than maybe they should have, trying to give Carlos Mendoza a little bit of a break and understanding he's just put up with some adversity this year. But at the end of the day, how much can you take? And I am a little surprised it even took him this long to do it.
1: Yeah, look, the Mets wanted to keep, for full disclosure, I'm based out of New Jersey, so this is my market. I keep a close eye on the Mets and the Yankees, and, you know, just last year, it was the Mets town, right? They signed Juan Soto, right? Was it a little more than probably 18 months ago at this point? It was a Mets town. It was, they were going to take over all this money. David Stearns is his genius, the Mets general manager, whatever his title is. Steve Cohen's dropping all this money into the Mets. And to be fair, it's been an utter embarrassment since then. They've been terrible this year. Every move that David Stearns has made has flopped, right? Except for Juan Soto. Their pickups have been terrible. The roster's not good enough. They're putting a team on the field that really has no chance. I don't care who's the manager. So Mendoza ends up as the scapegoat here. But there's way bigger problems than just Mendoza and the manager. Like, changing manager is not going to solve anything for the Mets right now. Nothing. Right. Their ERA, I heard, I was in the car the other day. Previous 30 games, this was like 2 days ago. Their starter's ERA for a 30-game stretch was something like 5.64. Like, can't win.
0: They've given up 56 runs over their last... So they've lost seven straight games. They've given up 56 runs in those seven games. And you mentioned the game with all the errors. You know, I was reading David Schoenfield and Jorge Castillo had a back and forth. They had an article on ESPN today where they were answering questions about, you know, the firing of Mendoza. David Schoenfield said, he goes, no doubt that six-error game, that was the final straw. That was it, because you have a team that's not even executing the fundamentals, let alone not putting up runs, giving up runs, not pitching well, and that just comes back to the manager when you're doing the little things wrong and you're making six errors in a doubleheader game and the Cubs sweeping you. That's not anything people are going to stand for. We mentioned it. David Stern, he's the Mets baseball president of operation. He talked about the decision to move on from Carlos Mendoza. Here's David Stearns.
2: In these roles, you're a partner with the manager. Carlos and I spoke almost every day for the last 2.5 years. So these are very difficult decisions. I have a ton of respect for him. At the same time, this is my job, and I have a responsibility in the best of my ability and the best of my judgment to lead the organization. That includes making difficult decisions. It includes making change when change is needed. And in my estimation, our estimation, change is needed right now.
1: It's hard to hear that, Matt, and hear him say, "Where that's my partner."
3: Right.
1: And, well, wait, why are you still there?
3: What?
1: Like, shouldn't you be put together this? Right. By the way, Mets payroll through the roof, second highest in baseball, only to the Los Angeles Dodgers, second highest payroll and one of the worst teams in Major League Baseball. You tell me where the blame should lie.
0: I mean, if they wanted to, and I'm not giving them the cop-out here, but like Clay Holmes, he's been out since May. He broke his fibula on a comeback. Or Jorge Polanco, Luis Robert, they're on the injured list. Soto off, but spent time on it. Lindor's been on it. They've had two starters combining to miss 31 games over the past the two. I'm sorry about talking about those guys. They had missed no games, and all of a sudden here they are missing time. It's not enough. Like, you're, again, the money's spent. You should be able. Everybody's dealing with injuries. You're going to have to overcome that. But I just think at the end of the day, when you have a team that's not focused, when you have six errors in a game, that's going to lead to a lack of focus. And that's going to what is falling square on the shoulders of Carlos Mendoza.
1: Yeah, absolutely. I mean, that just happened to be the final straw, that series, getting swept by the Chicago Cubs. But this is a Mets team right now that's in really bad shape. I mean, they are one of the third worst team in the National League as we stand here at the moment. Like, that's bad for a team with that payroll. And injuries shouldn't be an excuse. So, yeah, you move on from Mendoza. Does anybody think that's going to solve anything? Do you think?
0: No, no. And the thing is, the problem is, at this point with the Mets, they are, I don't want to say the sole focus of baseball, because that obviously there's other stories, but you know what I'm saying? Like, they're the Mets. Everybody's going to talk about the Mets being god-awful and terrible. So when the focus is solely on you and everybody is up and running, this isn't going to placate anybody. This is going to satisfy anybody with the firing of Carlos Mendoza. And, yeah, the Mets lost tonight. Okay, first game. You like to see, a lot of times when really any team in any sport, when they move on from their coach or their manager or whatever it is, sometimes you see a little jolt from the team following that. I think that's why it's going to be interesting.
1: They lose 2-1 today?
0: They lost 2-1, and I don't want to read too much into that, but like the next week, let's see where the Mets are at. And if they don't start turning it around, I mean, Jordan, you're starting to look at even just the division. You have the Braves and the Phillies. Are they the two best teams in baseball? I wouldn't say that, but they're no slouches. It's going to be really hard to run them down. And then you talk about a wild card situation in the NL that you're going to try to claw your way in. Right now, there's 1, 2, 3, 4, 5, 6, 7, 8 teams within 3 games.
1: Yeah, they know their season's over.
0: It's over. It's done. They're
1: not trying to pretend. I mean, look at their lineup. I mean, they're starting Carson Benj, A.J. Ewing, Ronnie Mauricio, Brett Beatty, Luis Torrens. Like, is there who's in their lineup today? In the middle of their lineup, their number 5 hitter is Jared Young. Do you even know who Jared Young is?
0: I do not know.
1: Okay, of course you don't. You should. You don't need to know who Jared Young is. I mean, he's playing first base for the Mets and batting 5th.
0: Right.
1: Jared Young. Like, that's the state of this roster right now. The Mets are in bad shape. And it's not going to get better this year. They're going to have to find a way to figure it out. The topic of conversation locally is, how does David Stern survive now?
0: Yeah.
1: And does he survive? Because, look, we all know Mendoza, Francisco, what's his name? I was
0: Carlos Mendoza.
1: Carlos. Yeah, I was saying that. Carlos Mendoza is obviously the scapegoat here, right? At this point.
0: Right.
1: Probably didn't do a great job. But he's the scapegoat. They needed to do something in the middle of the season. The clear and obvious move is just fire the manager. And so I think that's... And then now the next question is, well, does the general manager go with him?
0: Yeah, and that's the thing. Steve Cohen was really happy to get Stearns there to rebuild it up. But this offseason, with the massive amount of moves that he made... that's hard, because it's a bad pun, and I apologize. You took a swing and you missed. Tune in for Baseball Accent as the Red Sox host the Yankees, presented by Progressive Insurance. 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
8: Probably 2014, 2018, and then probably, what, 22, 3, 4, 5, and 6.
4: Yeah, every year it's like, is this his last? Is he coming back to the Lakers?
8: And I think that's the first part is he going to play? And he's been pretty steadfast that he is going to play.
4: We both agree he's going to play, right?
8: Yes.
4: He's still playing at too high a level for him not to play.
8: I would agree. And I do actually believe Bron when he says he doesn't want the retirement tour. And I think he's just at the end of the season.
4: I don't know if I believe that. He does like attention.
8: Oh, sure, he does. But also, I think just at the end of the season, he's going to know and just go, I don't want to go through this again. But I will say this also about LeBron. I think there's only one thing that matters to him anymore, and that's trying to win another championship. That's it. And I know that he's going to have options. And this is, for even the last couple of years where it's been a little cat and mouse game with the Lakers, this might actually be the first time in LeBron James' career that not every avenue is open. Like, for the vast majority of his 20-plus year career,
4: he just could pick wherever he wanted to go.
8: Any team would say yes, and
4: we'll drop everything and anything and everything.
8: Right.
4: And we want you here.
8: Now,
4: I live in New York, so the Knicks, obviously. I mean, how many times did they were begging him to come for years and years and years?
8: Can I tell you, I'm a little shocked he never did? Maybe this is the time. I don't know. God, I hope not. But I got to tell you, the Lakers, I always felt. Miami, of course, with how that went down, we all know how that went. I am actually really surprised that he never just had a short stint with the Knicks. I really am. Maybe now's the time. But I do think now.
4: We don't want him anymore.
8: Would you? Josh Hart and. Well, Mitchell Robinson's not coming back anymore either. So yeah. They're going to start having to shed some salary.
4: And like, he plays the same as like OG or. OG Anunoby or Bridges. Like
8: Bridges, it's probably.
4: Yeah, we're good.
8: Well, and that's the thing.
4: We don't need a 40-plus-year-old LeBron at this point.
8: It is.
4: Here's the real question, though, Matt. Mm. I'll turn it on you. You're based out of Cleveland.
8: Yes.
4: Do the Cleveland Cavaliers want LeBron? If you're for you.
8: Me.
4: Should the Cleveland Cavaliers bring LeBron?
8: I'd walk to L.A. to go get him. Jordan, I think that would be one of the best things the Cavs could do. And here's my reason why the Cavs need to go get LeBron James.
4: Okay.
8: It's not even so much about on the court. I think it's off the court. Because the Cavs right now are severely lacking leadership. They have good players. I know Donovan Mitchell is a good player. James Harden is fine for what he is. I know Evan Mobley hasn't ascended like some people think. There is nobody on that team that I consider a true leader. LeBron, when he joins your team, he brings, we're going for a championship. Like, when he joins your team, there has got to be a message sent to everybody in that organization. It's almost like it's legitimacy of saying we are going and we are solely focused on going to win a championship, and every effort that we put forth from here on out is trying to go win a championship. Now, I believe the Lakers are still trying to win a championship. I think they've just come to the realization they're probably better off without LeBron to try to go do that.
4: You think they're better off without him?
8: I don't think that. I think they think that. That money, because at the end of the day, too, is LeBron willing to take a pay cut from a team that he brought a championship to? Is he meant some? I always say this, too.
4: How bad does he want to win? You said he wants to win a championship. How bad does he want to try and win?
8: I would hope take a pay cut, but let me ask you this.
4: Take a significant pay cut. Help them as much as possible.
8: Who do you think has
4: more players in there?
8: Who do you think has a better chance to win a championship, the Lakers or the Cavs? East versus West, that's certainly a part of this.
4: Yeah. Probably the Cavs?
8: I would agree.
4: But there is Luka.
8: Give me
4: a healthy Luka.
8: He's better he's better than Donovan Mitchell. He's better than
4: I'm a big Donovan Mitchell guy. I love Donovan Mitchell.
8: Sure. But that's the thing. And I don't think it's a wide gap either, right? So if those are the only...
4: They're both kind of in the same boat.
8: Yes, I would agree.
4: They're good teams.
8: Yeah.
4: Can they really get over the hump?
8: Well, and the thing is, at this point, the news today was that the Lakers haven't offered LeBron a contract yet. And Brian Windhorst talked about this, where he said the Lakers can do one of two things. They can give LeBron his contract, and then whatever money's left over, that's what they can use for free agency coming up in a couple of weeks. Or... let's go out and spend and get what we want, and then whatever is left over, we can offer to Bron. And if he wants to come back, to your exact point, Jordan, that's we sit down and go, hey, this is what we got left over. It's about the mid-level exception. We'd love to have you back. You want to win a championship? This is the best offer we got. Would you like to come back? That could be viewed as insulting, but that's on LeBron on how he would want to handle it if that's the road they want to go down.
4: Yeah, I wouldn't object to that. I think it's probably the smart thing for them to do. Money shouldn't be LeBron James's desire here, right?
8: Right.
4: Like, everybody wants to get paid, and you want to get paid accordingly. But, like, he's made so much money, that shouldn't be dictating and driving his motivation.
8: I think it's a status thing. I think it's a status thing more than anything. You're right. He doesn't need any more money. He's got it all. But I think it's more of to the Lakers, this is what I'm valued to you. And that number might be different for the Cavs, even though we won a championship.
4: Like you said, do you want to win? Do you want to win?
8: I'm winning.
4: Want to win? You're not winning if we're paying you $30 million.
8: I get you. Well, this was SportsCenter. 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

0: Wednesday. It's game night right here on ESPN Radio, ESPN App, Sirius XM, Channel 80. Jordan Renan, Matt Fontana with you tonight. And we're so happy to be joined by Alejandro Moreno, ESPN soccer commentator. Alejandro, really appreciate your time tonight. And we'll start right there, as you heard it from some of the people with around Team USA after their shocking loss, I would say, to Turkey, 3-2. I mean, Alejandro, I have some people that are saying, hey, that game was meaningless. We sat, what, eight starters that would normally play. They were guys with yellow cards. And then there's other people that say, hey, they ruined their momentum. They've never gone undefeated in group play before. They had some history on their side representing their country. So I ask you, where do you come out on that loss to Turkey the other night?
1: Well, I'll just say this. The United States finished first in their group. Turkey is going home. They've gone. They're home. Yeah? So for all those people that are freaking out about the United States and their result against Turkey, I would say, calm down. Relax. Let me just tell you, the United States finished first in the group. They finished first in their group. And they played so very well against Paraguay and so very well against Australia. And they did build momentum. And that gave Mauricio Pochettino the right to then make a choice. What do I want to do with this third match? And I want to set us up for success for the knockout stage, which is what matters now, not the match against Turkey. What matters is how the United States are set up for success going into the match against Bosnia and Herzegovina come July 1st. So people got to calm down. Huh? Ahead of the World Cup, people were freaking out about the fact that, is this team good enough? Now they've proven that they are good enough, and now we're freaking out about the fact that they did not win that match against Turkey, even though they still finished first. I'm a beacon of positivity. Calm down. Focus on the positives. USA, America, let's go. Number one.
2: Yeah, Alejandro. I mean, I'm a big believer. Most of these things, the momentum thing is an overrated thing in the first place. Christian Pulisic, Weston McKennie, Chris Richards aren't stepping on the field in the next game and being like, I don't feel as good about this team because the guys, the backups lost to Turkey in the third group stage game. That doesn't make sense to me. But the most important thing to me in that game was, okay, we got Christian Pulisic back. He seemed to look pretty good, right? If this team is going anywhere, he's going to have to be a big factor. So to have him go through that test in the final group game and see that from him, I'm wondering, what did you think of how he played and how do you feel about him now moving forward?
1: Yeah, and those are the sort of conversations that we should be having. I'm glad I'm in this show tonight. These are the sort of conversations that we should be having, that Christian Pulisic came on the field, had a useful exercise where he showed some spark, where he showed change of pace, where he showed some speed, some separation away from defenders. Was very close to scoring a couple of goals himself. You saw glimpses of Christian Pulisic, and more importantly, you got him competitive minutes. You got him out there to find some rhythm. Had you not been able to do that, he would have been 2.5 weeks, almost 3 weeks, without playing competitive minutes had he played in the knockout stage. So, yes, those are the things that I would focus on. You got a useful exercise for Christian Pulisic. The other guys got experience out on the field. They know what it feels like to be in a World Cup just in case they are called upon to take on a responsibility in the knockout stage. And if you're going to lose the game, this is the game you lose. Now, from here on out, it's a dance. And the United States are invited in that dance. And the music is going to play, and you better be ready to dance. And if you do that, you'll continue to advance. And if you don't, you'll go home just the same way Turkey just did yesterday.
0: Team USA's advance. We're talking about it. Alejandro Moreno joining us, ESPN soccer commentator. So to the three matches that we did see, Alejandro, what did you specifically see for Team USA? Maybe something they really need to improve on or something that they should focus on if they want to try to really advance far and maybe even pull some upsets here in the World Cup?
1: The glaring difference between last night's matches against Turkey as compared to the other two matches, Paraguay and Australia, was the intensity and energy that the group had on the field in pressing and counter-pressing. And what I mean by that is that they had numbers committed forward. And even when they lost the ball in advanced positions, they already had lines of defending ready to press the ball and regain possession higher up the field, which did not allow other teams to get out on the counter. You saw yesterday for Turkey that Turkey was able to get out and counter-attack, that was able to get and moments of transition, exposing some of the frailties that the United States had defensively. The first couple of games, the United States did not allow that to happen. They did not allow other teams to breathe. And it was clear to see that when you play with that energy, you play with that intensity and that purpose in the attack, then you're going to create chances. And what was most surprising to me is that the United States, not only were they willing to defend and press higher the field, they were creating chances. They were also putting away chances. And that in itself, for those of us that cover the sport as much as we do on a weekly basis, we did not see that coming. So again, we go back to the initial question. There are reasons to be excited, and these are not made-up reasons. These are reasons that are based upon performances on the field. And the United States are in a position now where most teams would like to be, controlling their destiny. And in that manner, because you finish first, you get to play against a team like Bosnia and Herzegovina that, quite frankly, is a lot like Paraguay, is a lot like Australia, and it really sets up for success for the United States.
2: You just said that. Next opponent, Wednesday, Bosnia-Herzegovina, 8 p.m., Levi Stadium. Do you look at the United States as, talent-wise, they are the superior team in that game?
1: 100%. 100%. If the United States don't win this, it's not because they're not in the same level of Bosnia-Herzegovina, talent-wise. There may be other circumstances as to why they may not win the match. And let's not forget that it was Bosnia-Herzegovina that kept Italy from making it to the World Cup. So it's not like they're not a competitive team. But in terms of talent level and in terms of purpose, with the way that they play and the ability of the United States to force the turnovers that I just mentioned, you have to imagine that they're going to have some of the same success that they had against Paraguay and Australia. But then again, these are human beings out on the field, and you never do know exactly how pressure affects players. Certainly players that not necessarily are expecting to play at this level with this sort of quality, you imagine that the United States are going to be elevated by that, the adulation and the support that they have felt from the American people and the American fans. That will help as well. It feels like it's lined up for the United States to be successful against Bosnia-Herzegovina. But again, there have been times in history of sports, not just soccer, where you feel very confident about a team and then you get to the game and things don't quite develop that same way. But on paper right now, it really feels like it's the United States that should be the favorites.
0: Alejandro Mariano joining us here on Game Night. Jordan Renan, Matt Fontana. Alejandro, to the big picture of the World Cup, any team that's really standing out to you, maybe a real big surprise? We talked about how awesome it is for Cape Verde to advance in their first one, but is there somebody that really shocked you through the group stage?
1: I mean, there have been some negative shocks. And then there are some teams that that you think they were going to be better than what they have been. We just got done watching Spain play against Uruguay, and Spain was my pick to win this thing ahead of the tournament. And I'm not feeling all that comfortable about it. I'm not feeling all that confident about it. I will hang on to that pick, mainly because, as my wife says, I'm stubborn. No confirmation on that, by the way. But all I would suggest is that you're expecting so much.
2: The wife is never wrong, though, so we know that's true.
1: Well, I
2: you know that.
1: Well, let's not tell her that. I look at Spain and I'm expecting so much, and some of that has to do with the talent level, Lamine Yamal, who is perhaps the best. Well, not perhaps. He's the best young player in the world, and could potentially be the best player in the world. Period. And he was recovering from injury coming into this tournament, hasn't been all that great, still regaining his fitness level. They need some more productivity out of their midfield. They just haven't looked great. And so that has me a little concerned. In terms of the story of Cape Verde, it's a great story. It's a cute story. It's an inspirational story. It's a 34-30 story, but it's a story that is coming to an end because they play Argentina next.
2: We have 1 minute here, so real quick, I'm curious. We're at this point. The United States, they made it this far. They have a successful draw. What now? Because I'm not sure if they lose this game to Bosnia and Herzegovina, we're going to be sitting here thinking that it's a success. What do you look at as a success for the United States at this point?
1: Quarterfinals. Quarterfinals has to be the expectation. And given what they have achieved so far, to your point, if you lose to Bosnia and Herzegovina, it's like we've taken one step forward, 10 steps back. You've done a lot. You build momentum. You build a lot of credibility. People are behind you. You need to take advantage of this momentum. And so for me, you have to win the game against Bosnia and Herzegovina. And then in the crossover, you have to be able to win your next match, which could potentially be Egypt or South Korea. It feels like those are teams that you should be able to beat or at the very least compete against. And then after that, it gets tricky because it could potentially be Spain or Portugal in the quarterfinals. And that's when perhaps we tap out.
0: That'll it's going to be a lot of fun. Yeah, it's going to be a lot of fun to watch. Alejandro Moreno, great stuff. Getting ready to go for the World Cup round of 32 coming up next week. Coming up here could be fresh out options for Brendan Sorsby.
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0: Cohen. Coming up Monday, my favorite part of the NBA season is here. 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
12: I'm Matt Fontan, and to the World Cup we go. Just one more day on Saturday of group play. Sunday kicks off the round of 32 to continue on. We have four matches in the book already today. France took down Norway 4-1. Senegal beat Iraq 5-0. Cape Verde and Saudi Arabia played to a no-score draw. And Spain beat Uruguay 1-0. With those results, Spain beating Uruguay and Saudi Arabia and Cape Verde playing to no score, Cape Verde will advance to the round of 32 in their first ever FIFA World Cup appearance. They also set a record as the smallest nation to ever make it to the round of 32. We do have two matches that are about to get started, Egypt and Iran and New Zealand and Belgium. And games coming up on Saturday are the final ones for group play. To baseball we go. It was always a rivalry between the Red Sox and the Yankees. This one went to Boston 6-1. The benches actually cleared, although no punches were thrown in the fifth inning. Phillies beat the Mets 2-1. The Mets did fire their manager, Carlos Mendoza, earlier today as well. And one for the ages for the White Sox. They beat or are up on the Royals at the moment 22-1. On their way out. We have the NHL draft tonight. It was Gavin McKenna going first overall to the Toronto Maple Leafs. It was the first overall pick that the Maple Leafs have had in 10 years. The last one they took, Austin Matthews. For more stats, scores, and analysis, check out ESPN.com and the all-new ESPN app. More game night coming at you.
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1: Well, rules are rules, and when you break the rules, you got to serve a penalty, and that is exactly what Brendan Sorsby is doing right now, except he's serving penalties in leagues that he's never actually even played in yet. It's Game Night here on ESPN Radio, the ESPN app, Sirius XM Channel 80, presented by Progressive Insurance. You got Jordan Renaud, Matt Fontana with you here tonight. News on Brendan Sorsby: he has now been denied Canadian Football League eligibility. So I think everybody knows the story, but just to get everybody on the same page, Brendan Sorsby is a college quarterback. He started his career at Indiana. He went to Cincinnati. He transferred to Texas Tech. It was found out this offseason that he was betting on games, not necessarily his own games that he was playing in, but he was betting illegally or not supposed to be betting, $90,000 worth. It gets found out. NCAA rules. He's ineligible. He can't play anymore. He files an injunction to try to play. They say, okay, you can play. He then withdraws that. He tries to enter the NFL supplemental draft. The NFL says, wait a minute, we're not going to hold the supplemental draft, and he's going to sit out and have to wait for the draft next year. So some people did think, Jordan, okay, you go play in the Canadian Football League. Today, the Canadian Football League with an announcement saying that he will not be eligible to play for any of their teams for their season coming up.
2: I find it extremely hypocritical and strange that these leagues who had no jurisdiction over Brendan Sorsby are all of a sudden finding unique ways to say, no, we don't want, you can't play here.
1: Right.
2: Like, why? You know, I understand that I hate the idea of what he did, and I think it's a problem, right? But for leagues that he wasn't a member of, to be finding ways to hold him out from playing doesn't seem right to me.
1: So I understand what you're saying, because he's not done anything wrong to the NFL. He's not done anything wrong to college football. What they're going off of, the NFL made it out to be, we didn't want to be the fallback league. We didn't want this to be viewed as he did serious transgressions in the college game, and he was running to the NFL to escape college. The NFL doesn't like that, so they said, okay, we're not going to hold the supplemental draft. And they, I don't want to say hid behind because it sounds negative, but they said, we just didn't have enough time to investigate this. We don't have enough time to look into it. The teams didn't have enough time to vet this, so we're just not going to hold it, and you can sit out. Okay, fine. The Canadian League, I think, is doing this just to stay in favor with the NFL. And it's not that they're necessarily partners, but in all these different professional leagues where the UFL and the NFL do have ties, there are players that come from the Canadian League to the NFL. But there have been instances in the past that the Canadian League honors NFL suspensions, because there's times where a player gets suspended in the NFL and they go, well, let's let him go play in, you know, the Canadian League. The Canadian League says, no, if you're suspended in the NFL, you're going to be suspended here too. But Brendan Sorsby is not suspended. They're just not holding the draft. So that's where I don't understand. The NFL, I think that's weird. I don't like that. I don't like that they're not holding a supplemental draft for him. I think that
2: They changed the rules, basically. Like, they changed their, like, this was a thing that they've always done, pretty much.
1: Right.
2: And then, so this is, and I understand, I hate the idea that he's betting. I know it was on his team, even though he wasn't playing. I get it. But he wasn't in that league. Okay? You don't have to take him in the first round. You could have teams make the decision of whether they want to take a risk on a guy that they know has a past history. Are we going to pretend like other guys don't have history that they allow in the league all the time? Now, not necessarily gambling, but domestic violence, previous arrests. Like, and you're willing to accept that, but now you're drawing the line on this? It just seems very hypocritical to me.
1: I agree. And if there's an element of them trying to say, well, he needs to understand the severity of what he did, I would sit there.
2: That's not their job to decide that.
1: And if he hasn't figured that out by now, he's never going to figure it out.
2: Well, that's the risk, right, that you take as a team if you're going to go and select him or take him. And I think both leagues, by the way, you say it's because you wanted the Canadian League wanted to just fall into its foot, lockstep puts with the NFL.
1: That's what I think.
2: Yeah. I think it's both the leagues don't want the negative publicity that's going to come along with this.
1: Let me ask you, though, Jordan, because obviously you cover the Giants, you're on the NFL, you're a perfect person to ask this question. Do you buy that teams didn't have enough time to vet this. Like, the NFL tried to make it out of, hey, this is moving maybe too quick. Like, he was going to have a pro day, and then, like, the supplemental draft would have potentially been this week, and he would have had to go through quick. And they kind of made it out of, well, not just the league hasn't had time to really look into this, but teams that would be interested in bidding on him haven't had a chance to get the full picture and everything. Or do you buy that, that might have been an issue for some teams?
2: I do. Yeah, I do buy that's probably an issue for some teams, but you could easily just delay the draft.
1: Yeah.
2: This is going to be a redshirt year for Brandon Sorsby anyway, right? There was a supplemental draft. He's getting drafted now. He's a quarterback. He didn't get to learn the offense in the spring. He didn't get to practice in the spring. He's starting in the middle of the summer. You know, like, he's so far behind the curve that it was going to be a redshirt year regardless. So you could just move. If you really want, if that's your real reasoning, teams need more time, you could just give them more time, right? But no, that's not what they did. They said, we're not having it at all. They didn't delay it. Could have delayed it and moved them back. You could do it in September. You could do it in October. I mean, they're making up their own rules and say we're not going to do it, right? So, to me, the issue is that they'd rather just not have this problem on their hands right now.
1: Yeah, the vetting thing, I get it to a degree because I see teams get thirsty for quarterbacks in the regular draft, and they spend months, maybe even years, trying to vet these kids or watch tape and get everything, and they still screw it up.
2: Right. They're scouting Brandon Sorsby. Let's not pretend that they're not.
1: Oh, exactly. 100%. No, you're right.
2: Even though he's not a senior.
1: Well, and there were a lot of people that wanted to say Sorsby needed to have a solid senior year to put himself up there with Arch and Dante and,
2: right,
1: you know, who else? Julian Saint, whoever you want to throw on that list, sure. And they said, oh, you know, he's got to play really well. Now he doesn't have that opportunity. So, like, where does that slot him in? And I just sit there and say, there will be a team that falls in love with him because it happens all the time with quarterbacks. We're not talking about a safety. This isn't a guard. This is a quarterback, and somebody will overdraft them because they can't help themselves, and that's how it goes.
2: Yeah, and somebody would take a risk on him. Obviously, you know what happened here to some degree. It's considered completely taboo. Right, you don't want any of your guys involved in gambling on the sport you play. It questions the integrity of the sport. It's terrible for the sport. I fully understand that, but Brandon Sorsby is a quarterback,
1: right?
2: And so teams are desperate for quarterbacks, and they're willing to take a shot, especially if it only costs you a mid-round pick. It's like, okay, we'll take a shot that we believe that won't be a problem moving forward. You would hope he had learned his lesson. If he didn't, you know, you're not setting him up probably in the right environment anyway. And then you take a shot on a quarterback with the mid-round pick and say, let's try and develop him. So I do think there will be teams that would be willing to make that decision, regardless of everything that he has on his resume.
1: And especially when you think about the quarterback class that he will be then joining coming up, where there's going to be other options. Does he find that team that says, hey, we understand we're going to accept all of this, but I guess what I'm saying is, do we find a team that already has, like, that established quarterback, like what the Rams did, Matt Stafford? Hey, we're going to go get Ty Simpson. Obviously, they had a feeling they were going to get Myles Garrett. That changes some things because they weren't going to get a quarterback next year. But with all the top quarterbacks coming out, and Sorsby might slot into that 5-6 range in the next year's draft. Maybe that works out for him. Maybe he goes to a type of a better situation. I'm with you 100%. If he hasn't figured out that what he did, and he got by the thinnest of margins to be able to continue his career, if that's not the wake-up call, then nothing will be, and you can't avoid it. But people that – I get a lot of conversations with people with Jordan about, why would you give up a third-round pick? And I'm like, because he's a quarterback. He's a quarterback.
2: Yeah. Because,
1: like, if you're
2: a
1: quarterback needy team, you're the Jets, you're the Cardinals, you're the Browns, heck, even the Steelers situation right now.
2: Even if it doesn't work out, you just take a shot and say, hey, we tried a third-round pick. I mean, if we hit on a quarterback.
1: Right, right. It's going to be one that I don't want to say you can never go wrong drafting a quarterback, because you certainly can. It depends kind of when. But in this situation,
2: in, like, the third or fourth round, I really don't think you can go wrong drafting a quarterback.
1: Yeah, I don't.
2: You throw assets on the most important position in the game. If you happen to hit, even if you have a quarterback, you know, that's a good thing.
1: Well, and especially, that's why I thought the supplemental draft was going to be different, because you could almost double up. If you drafted him, gave up even maybe a two, and you play him this year and you realize that he's not the answer, you just go right back to the well again next spring and go get one of the quarterbacks that's going to be there, because there's going to be quite a few coming out.
2: 100%.
1: That's why I think a lot of the teams were maybe, I don't want to say upset, but I think there's probably quite a few that would have loved to have seen the supplemental draft for Brendan Sorensen, but he doesn't get it. We won't see him in college or in the Canadian League either, so... Beach.
2: I'm not sure. This story is completely closed and shut at this point. Down. I think there's more chapters to be written.
1: Not if you ask his lawyers either. Those billable hours will be continuing on.

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0: She got Alyssa Thomas. There was a loose ball. Caitlin Clark had it on the floor. And Alyssa Thomas came down, and it looked like a fist. It was a closed fist, and it kind of hit Caitlin Clark in the throat. No call in the game. No call in the game at all. And then the WNBA comes out the next day and issues a flagrant two and has suspended Alyssa Thomas for a game. And it's just brought up so many questions, Jordan, about the treatment of Caitlin Clark, I guess the resentment of Caitlin Clark, how she's handled by the officials, how she's handled by opponents, how she's handled by the league. And I don't know if I have any good answers on how all of that should be played out with her.
1: All I can say is when Caitlin Clark became a sensation at Iowa and in college basketball, and it had us tuning in when maybe you didn't necessarily tune in on a regular basis, and you saw that this was going to be the golden goose, the cash cow for the WNBA, a chance for them to highlight her and make and take this league to the next, you know, even levels that it probably even hasn't been before. And to see the way that it has turned out, Matt, I honestly would have never seen that coming. Like, there just seems to be a lot of pushback. And I get some of the players, like, they want to, you know, there's egos involved, and you want to be the woman, and you want to be the one who's the star. But as a whole, for the league to not embrace it, it's kind of mind-boggling. It's just bad business.
0: And that's where the league is kind of letting the players, I think, run this as far as their treatment of her and, like, the resentment, which I don't understand. Okay, I take that back. I understand, I guess, where the players would sit there and say, she's just coming to the league and everybody's handing her these things and she's got to go earn it. Okay, sure, fine, I get that. But exactly to your point, she is everything to your league right now.
1: Yeah.
0: And that's not...
1: She's going to help you make more money.
0: And it's not a shot at Asia Wilson or many of these other players that have helped get the WNBA to this point, but it's Caitlin Clark who's going to help take it to an even bigger level, and an even bigger, higher level to where it's at right now. And that's where I get it. They want her to be out there and want her to have her earn. Okay, she's not a rookie anymore. She's not. And that's where I'm just shocked to see this continuing on. And by the way, she's going to miss the game tomorrow. She has a back injury. And I'm not saying that injury came from Alyssa Thomas falling on her, but the roughness, her getting
1: bothered from them beating her up over an extended period of time.
0: Right. And she's going to miss this game against the Sparks tomorrow. That's not good. You don't want to see that. That's not good for the WNBA in any stretch of the imagination. Let's hear from Stephen A. Smith. He was on First Take, and he was talking about that resentment towards Caitlin Clark. Here's Stephen A.
2: If it walks like a duck and it quacks like a duck, it ain't a damn mongoose. I've said that many, many times over the years. There is a flagrant level of resentment that exists when it comes to Caitlin Clark, and it has existed since she has arrived in the league. There is a palpable resentment towards this girl, where you have people who are resenting of her star power and her cachet, and as a result, if they have an opportunity to go at her, they're going to take it. Now, Caitlin Clark is no innocent bystander in all of this. She's a high-end competitor. She can be very feisty. We saw from her college days where she can chirp and talk junk at you, which is why Angel Reese went at her. There are people that undoubtedly respect her, and you have an appreciation for what she's brought to the game in terms of notoriety and what have you. And there's been a level of resentment that has existed where I believe there's been a failure on the part of some people to appreciate the mantra of a rising tide lifts all boats.
1: Yeah, look, I kind of agree with that there. Mm. I mean, I agree with almost all of what he just said right there. Like, and you know what solves all this, man?
0: What's that?
1: Winning. Caitlin Clark winning.
0: Yeah.
1: Okay, then you can have all this resentment, all the resentment in the world that you want. But the bottom line is, look, she did it. You know, she did come and prove herself. She did prove that she could win. She did prove that she could play at a high level. So go out there and win, right? Do that, and I think things will start to come together, and you know, they'll be able to push the agenda to the point where it's good for everybody in the league.
0: this is one of the hard ones that, you know, you always hear, like, the greasy wheel gets the grease, or the squeaky wheel, not the greasy wheel. The greasy wheel already has grease on it. The squeaky wheel gets the grease, right? Like, there's been so much attention put on this that it's actually making it worse, right? Because the resentment is only going to get ratcheted up. The more this gets talked about, the more the WNBA's got to talk about it, the more Caitlin Clark's coach has to talk about it, the more we talk about it, the more Stephen A. talks about it. It's just going to grow that resentment throughout the league. And the thing is, what can the WNBA do? Send a memo out to the teams and go, hey, knock it off. You know, we know what you're doing. They can't do that. What are they going to do? Tell everybody else to treat Caitlin Clark better? No. And I don't think Caitlin Clark is asking for that either. It's just, so then what do? You look to the referees and say, keep an eye on this. Try to keep it on the straight and narrow. I that's the problem. I agree with what you're saying, what Stephen A. is saying. It's clearly an issue. It is obvious. It is completely and utterly obvious to everybody.
1: We kind of saw it from the start. Now it's just because, like, there's more and more evidence that keeps piling up, right? Like, there were theories about that from the start.
0: Right. But what are you going to do? I don't have a good answer of how to fix and remedy this. You're right. The fix is Caitlin Clark winning and becoming undoubtedly the best player in the league. Like, I think she is, but there's other great players. She won the MVP last year. Like, there are some really good players in the league, but if she just goes out full on and wins a championship and does all that, then there's not going to be much else the rest of the league can do.
1: Yeah, I mean, the winning, you know, is the ultimate deodorant for everything, and that would be the case here. But aside from that, I do think that the league needs to protect its players more than it does.
0: Right.
1: I don't think that's just a Caitlin Clark thing, because this is a thing that's been happening in the league with big players coming in for years, right?
0: Mm-hmm.
1: Like, it's like, hey, you got to pay your dues in this league. And they kind of, like, for lack of better terms, beat up on the new young stars coming into the league.
0: Yeah, I would say.
1: And that's sort of like an indoctrination. Like,
0: exactly right, yeah.
1: Like, maybe they need to do something where they protect their young players and their young stars coming into the league a little bit more, so that that's not the case. And then you get injuries and then banged up and, you know, their production isn't the same. Like, you want stars. Stars are good for any sport, right? Dominant players are great for any sport.
0: I agree, and she is extremely marketable, too, not just as dominant and good. She's extremely marketable, and the thing is, it's going to take time, but eventually a lot of these players will cycle out. A lot of the players that might have a problem with her, where in a couple of years, the girls and the ladies that are going to be in this league have been watching Caitlin Clark for quite some time, and I'm sure they might not have the same negative opinions towards her. And I, like Stephen A. said, there's conversations about raising the minimum salaries up to millions of dollars now. It's not all because of Caitlin Clark, but she's got a big hand in it. And I don't know why the rest of the league can't understand that. Tune in for baseball action this Sunday as the Red Sox host the Yankees. Coverage begins at 6:30 p.m. Eastern on ESPN Radio and the ESPN app. Coming up, a new journey begins. 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

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I'm Matt Fontana. 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And

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0: two final World Cup games for a Friday edition. It is a 1-1 score between Egypt and Iran as they enter the 30th minute out there in Seattle. And Belgium has taken a 1-0 lead on New Zealand in their 29th minute playing up in Vancouver. Games earlier today in the World Cup, France beat Norway 4-1. Senegal took down Iraq 5-0. Spain beat Uruguay 1-0, and then Cape Verde played to a tie with Saudi Arabia 0-0. With that, Cape Verde will advance to the round of 32 in their first ever World Cup. They're also the smallest nation in World Cup history to advance to the round of 32. Uruguay is on their way home. To baseball, some games in action tonight. As the Giants and the Braves 3-1 Atlanta on top of the Giants. Padres up 3-1 on the Dodgers as well. Athletics on top of the Angels 7-3. A score you don't see often. The White Sox beat the Royals 22-1 tonight as a final score there. And it was the Red Sox that beat the Yankees 6-1 in their matchup. Benches actually cleared in that game, although no punches were thrown. To the WNBA, Caitlin Clark ruled out of her game on Saturday with a back injury. Game in action tonight, the Valkyries and the Dream. 3-point lead for the Dream, 47-44. They are into the third quarter. And the NHL draft tonight, Gavin McKenna goes first overall to the Toronto Maple Leafs. For more scores, stats, and analysis, check out ESPN.com and the all-new ESPN app. More game night comes your way next.
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2: We got something to share with you guys tonight. I don't know if I'm am I supposed to come up right up here. Hey, how are you? Good, good, good. Thanks for having me tonight. Yes, sir. I'm ready. Should I go for it? Mr. McKenna, we would like to draft you to the Toronto Maple Leafs.
0: That's how it sounded on ESPN tonight. The

0: 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I'm Matt Fontana. He's Jordan Renan, and we're so happy to be joined by Greg Wyshynski, ESPN senior NHL writer. Greg, even with Gavin McKenna, where it was, you know, borderline a lock for a long time that he was going to go one, it just kind of depended the team. That happens tonight. So just tell everybody what makes Gavin McKenna so special and what Toronto is getting with him as the first overall pick.
1: Well, they're getting a heck of a playmaker. I mean, that's the comp that you sometimes hear with McKenna

0: is Patrick Kane, in the sense that, you know, Kane was always really good at playing on the wing and distributing the puck and making great passes to teammates. And that's kind of McKenna's game. Like, he's not going to be a 50-goal scorer in this league necessarily, although you never want to say never with a kid this talented. But it's his vision, his playmaking ability. He's going to be an immediate asset to their power play and should, if he has the chance to, do a heck of a job distributing the puck to someone like Austin Matthews, who's obviously one of the best goal scorers on earth. So, you know, for this Leafs team, it also gives them a little bit of a shot in the arm. I mean, they were the surprise winner of the draft lottery. There was a lot of questions about what direction this franchise was going. And now, at the very least, they've got, you know, a real bright star on the horizon in McKenna.
1: Greg, Sharks, San Jose, 3 picks here in the first round, including number 2 overall. How do you think they did, and what do you think they got from those, you know, that all those assets that they had there?
0: They crushed it. They really did. You know, it's funny. The Chicago Blackhawks traded away the 4th overall pick in this draft for a defenseman named Bowen Byram. In my report card for that trade, I gave them a D, because I don't think it's rational for Chicago to trade the 4th overall pick and pretend they're not still in a rebuild when they completely are. San Jose is coming out of a rebuild, but they still used all 3 of their picks tonight. They didn't trade them away. And what they end up getting is Ivar Stenberg, a left wing, who's going to be a real impact player for them. You know, he's not the biggest guy, but he's a really good two-way player and a very good offensive player. And then, you know, the draft board fell in a way that's kind of amazing for the Sharks, where they draft this kid, Keaton Verhoff, who is a defenseman for North Dakota, and might be the most exciting offensive defenseman in the draft. So, you know, these guys are going to be a couple years away from actualizing as real NHL stars, but it just goes to show you what San Jose did here is they said, look, we're on the cusp of making the playoffs. We've got Matt Celebrini. You know, we were in the hunt until the last week of the season this year, but we now have the opportunity to maybe be like backup prospects and be good for a very long time. And I think what GM Mike Greer did with this draft is really good and very responsible, I think, to the long-term success of this team.
2: Talking, recapping, I should say, the NHL draft from tonight. Greg Wyshynski joining us here on game night. You know, another team, Greg, that was interesting, kind of along that same path, was what the Blues did and the trades that they made, not only just tonight, but even earlier in the week. Just talk about them, because at one point they had 4 first-round picks.
0: Yeah, and they got Tyler Lawrence, a real good center with Boston University. I like that pick a lot. You know, I think he's someone who can certainly help. And then they go in and they make a big swing, trading a couple of first-rounders to the Anaheim Ducks to acquire Mason McTavish. He's an interesting one. He was, I think, 3rd overall pick back in 21. A very good offensive player, plays a heavy game, but the 2 things that have kind of been exposed about him in the NHL is his skating ability. He's kind of a slow skater, and unfortunately he's playing in a league where everybody can skate really well right now, and his defense. But, you know, the problem with trying to assess how bad he is defensively is that he was playing on an atrocious defensive team in Anaheim. And we already saw it with Trevor Zegras when he got traded from Anaheim to the Flyers, that all of a sudden the concerns about his defense disappeared because he was no longer on the Ducks. So there's a chance that McTavish could find his defensive game playing somewhere else in a place like St. Louis, which is pretty good defensively to begin with. And it's an intriguing trade. I don't know if it's great. They gave up a little bit too much for him, but there were a lot of teams in on him. But he's got the potential to kind of turn his career around, I think, in St. Louis.
1: Obviously, you're a fan of what the Sharks did, right? That's one team you liked what they did. Was there anyone else that kind of stood out to you here today?
0: There was a couple. I kind of like what the Rangers did tonight. I think Smits at 5, the big defenseman they picked from Germany, or well, he's Latvian, but he played in the German league. I think that's a good pick. I kind of like it for where they're trying to bring their team sort of philosophically. But the thing that they did tonight that I thought was really interesting was they made a trade with the Vegas Golden Knights to acquire Pavel Dorofeyev, who actually was the Knights' leading goal scorer in each of the last 2 seasons. But he was a restricted free agent. They don't think they really wanted to pay him the money he was looking for, and the Rangers ended up signing him to a 7-year deal, $11 million per season, which was going to be too rich for Vegas's blood. I think it's a good gamble for the Rangers. He's in the right age group that they should be going for, and I think he's got some real offensive upside. The gamble there is that he might just be a product of having played with Jack Eichel a lot in Vegas, and you know, you put anybody with Eichel, they're gonna do pretty well. But I think this is the kind of move the Rangers should make right now, as they're in kind of a retool. So I thought they had a pretty decent night.
2: Greg, on the opposite side of that, anybody that had a move or something that kind of was head-scratching to you or something you really didn't like from tonight?
0: I don't think tonight anyone did all that poorly. I mean, there was a couple of reaches. I thought the Daxon Rudolph draft pick by the Sabres at 4, despite there being other defensemen on the board that I kind of liked a little bit better, was maybe a reach. But, I mean, that's a player that has some potential. I don't think there was any really missteps. I mean, obviously, earlier in the week, like I said, I think the Blackhawks had a huge misstep in overcompensating to acquire Bowen Byram. But for the most part, this draft board was pretty good. I think some teams did pretty well in improving their future. And, you know, we'll look at the totality of the picks as we get through tomorrow's marathon. But no one really stands out as really, you know, stepped on a rake tonight.
2: Well, Greg, I'm a Columbus Blue Jackets fan, and Zach Werenski, and now apparently Kirill Marchenko was. So, like, I'm falling apart to pieces over here, so we'll see how it goes. Greg, really appreciate your time. Like you mentioned, the marathon, it starts at 11 a.m. tomorrow, rounds 2 through 7. It is on ESPN+. Get some rest, man. Really appreciate your time tonight.
0: Yeah, anytime. Thanks for having me.
2: There he goes. He's the great Greg Wyshynski, ESPN senior NHL writer. So like Jordan, I'm a Blue Jackets fan. So basically our best player, Zach Werenski, he is not committed to signing to the team long term. And arguably like our top, like our third or fourth best player and one of our best forwards, his agent's telling everybody he refuses to sign with Columbus. So things are going real well for my hockey team right now. They had a draft pick tonight, and I felt so bad because somebody wrote, they made a draft pick and literally no one cares because the rest of the team is falling apart right now.
1: I like to hear him talk well about the Rangers, though, because that's my team. And they're he called it a retool. Let's be fair. They're like basically in a rebuild. But to get the Golden Knights leading scorer is kind of intriguing to me.
2: Very.
1: I try not to say his name because I always mess it up. But I don't know. You just hope it's not because it's like, you know, Eichel's playing alongside Eichel, that he's this top goal scorer and then ends up coming to New York and he has 15 goals, you know, for the next 4 years, and they signed him at $11 million a year.
2: Yeah, that's kind of the same thing. Hockey's a little bit different on some of those contracts. They're not so big, but they can certainly be penalized there. Pavel Dorofiev. That's, we should just keep Greg on for that. But it was a fun thing to watch tonight.
1: I'll call him Pavel.
2: Pavel's fine. I think he's
1: our new Pavel Bure.
2: Pavel Bure. That's good pull on that. Very good pull on that.
1: Yeah, remember how good he is in the was it the Sega Genesis?
2: Oh, yeah.
1: NHL, I think it was 94. He was the beast.
2: I got it. It's right that here. Game. It's right. It's sitting right next to me. Yes, radio can't see it. I'm going to show you on break here. I have it. It's sitting right over here on my Sega Genesis. I used to play with the Penguins a lot. Mario Lemieux was still in that game. Man, he was good. I played with the Penguins a lot. They were very good on that game back in the day. 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

0: Okay. But Brandon Ayuk is not trying to have
1: You're
0: any...
1: telling me, by the way. I covered Odell Beckham, Saquon Barkley.
0: Those were not graceful exits.
1: Eli Manning even.
0: Has Odell ever had a graceful exit at anywhere he's been? I don't think he's had... I don't think Odell's had a graceful exit anywhere he's been.
1: The Rams, it wasn't bad because he tore his knee for the second time. Remember, he was about to win the Super Bowl MVP?
2: Yeah, right. He didn't. They didn't win.
1: Yeah, and you know, it was... That kind of obvious he had to leave, but yeah.
0: But Brandon Ayuk, he's not even remotely trying to have a graceful exit when it comes to his situation with the 49ers. It's game night right here on ESPN Radio, the ESPN app, and Sirius XM Channel 80. Jordan Renan, Matt Fontana. And it's like, you know, Jordan, I'd insert a joke about diva wide receivers here because that's what everybody always wants to talk about.
1: Right.
0: I don't even think it's this either. This is just, like, weird. Brandon Ayuk, he's still under contract with the 49ers, but everything that John Lynch or Kyle Shanahan has ever talked about, it basically says he's not a part of this team anymore. We basically have not welcomed him back. He got injured. He went through the surgery and the rehab, but then nobody ever saw him again, and he's not really shown back up. There's videos of him on social media speeding past the stadium and all that, and now all of a sudden he's posting videos supporting the Washington Commanders and basically letting it being known on social media that he'd love to go play in Washington.
1: He hasn't been shy about that, by the way.
0: No, he is not. And he's making sure that everybody knows. Jordan, is it just time for the 49ers to call it for what it is and get rid of Brandon?
1: I think so. Like, what are we doing at it for now? Out of spite? Is it strictly out of spite at this point?
0: I'm looking up. Is there dead money with his contract? I'm sure there is. Could they?
1: But you're not going to salvage this, right?
0: No, you're right. I agree with 100%.
1: You don't even want him, even if he wanted to salvage it, do you? You can't bring him back to the team.
0: Well, I'm wondering.
1: Right? Like, how could you even bring him back to the team at this point? He already abandoned them for like 2 years.
0: Right.
1: For what? They already paid him too, which is like none of this even makes sense.
0: So here it is. The 49ers cut Brandon Ayuk today. They would face a cap hit of $7.3 million and actually save $6.3 million against the cap.
1: Since that's not even a big deal.
0: Since he stepped away from the team, he breached his contract. They voided $27 million in guaranteed money that was originally owed to him for the 2026 season. He has zero guaranteed base salary left on the books. What are they doing?
1: Yeah. The only thing that I keep hearing this is out of spite. And they're just like,
2: I'll listen to that. Yeah.
1: If you keep giving us a hard time and you keep going out and saying you're going to Washington, we could just hold you. You can't go anywhere. You can't play. You can't make money. I mean, obviously, he's not that interested in making the money because he's been lighting it on fire as he goes along here anyway. But it's just a wild situation. I think it's better for both sides if they just move on at this point.
0: And that's the guys in the 49ers, they still got to answer questions about it. It would probably be easier.
1: Heard George Kittle talking about it the other day.
0: Right. Even he seems like, and George Kittle loves to talk. He loves to bring things. He's really good in discussing the meeting. And even he sounds like he's extremely sick of this situation.
1: They just don't even understand it. It's like, last time I saw him, he was in the training room. It was cool. And then, like, we just didn't see him again. It's like, oh, okay. Like, can't bring that guy back to the team, right?
0: Well, and here's my fear for the I'm just going to say the Commanders. Because, by the way, we have no idea if the Commanders are even interested in him, right? Like, he might just be bringing them up as a possibility. Maybe there is something.
1: Yeah, because that's his boy, Jaden Daniels.
0: Correct. But maybe,
1: obviously, they have the connection for the people that don't know. But Arizona State, right?
0: Oh, that's right. Yeah, I didn't even think about that. You're right.
1: That's right.
0: Arizona State, they played. Yeah. And I guess I would look at it and say, you know, maybe Washington doesn't even have an idea of wanting him. But let's say you are a team that's interested. Do you not look at Brandon Ayuk and go, wait a minute, the 49ers are perennial playoff contenders. You have, in my opinion, one of the best coaches in football. You've got playmakers left and right on offense. Yeah, you've taken some hits on defense due to some injuries, but you expect that to be coming back. I know it's a tough division, but it's like, it's not like you're asking out of the Jets. It's not like you're sitting here saying, I'm sick of losing with the Arizona Cardinals. Like, the 49ers are a team that actually a lot of other people would love to come play for, minus the taxes in California, maybe. But, like, other than that, they're a dream to play for. and you seem to have a problem with them, Brandon Ayuk. Like, I guess buyer beware, but I think that was probably already a signal that most teams got with Brandon Ayuk before.
1: Yeah, the whole situation has been bizarre with Brandon Ayuk. You would think that he would have wanted to be there. They needed him in San Francisco. And yet, for some reason and somehow, just didn't happen the past couple of years. And now it's, you know, that it seems gone. And, you know, I think it's a fair question to even ask. What do you get from, let's say they do release him.
0: Mm-hmm.
1: What are the Washington Commanders even getting from Brandon Ayuk at this point?
0: Yeah, you don't know.
1: First of all, he did have a serious injury, right? Can mm-hmm. he still play?
0: Yeah.
1: Do you know that for sure? Like, you feel 100% confident? Remember Le'Veon Bell, haggled with his contract? Never quite the same player again after sitting out that full year?
0: Right.
1: I don't think that's out of the question here, is it?
0: I mean, the thing is, for Ayuk, do you start chasing the money to make up for lost time and lost money?
1: Who's paying him a lot of money?
0: Well, that's the other part of it. Like, if any,
1: I don't think that's the case.
0: The 49ers are going to cut him. I don't see anybody that actually give up a pick for him. Maybe that's what the 49ers are holding out for, even if it's like a conditional six or something. I have no idea. But like, you're right. I'm with you, Jordan. They're going to cut him. Okay, so he's free on the street. Would you look at a team going up to be like, here's 1 year for like $3 million, and we'll give you some incentives, but that's it, mm-hmm. you know? And then
1: I agree.
0: It.
1: Nobody's giving him like, here's $10 million.
0: Right.
1: Come play for it. No, that's, I don't know. That's not happening.
0: And then, okay, go out, reestablish your value, be motivated, stay on the straight and narrow, I guess, which is not posting social medias wanting to go to another team. That's the thing. I know the speeding incident people didn't like, but it's also not like he's off the field getting into a bunch of trouble or anything like that. It just sounds like he didn't want to play for the San Francisco 49ers anymore. And that is like the ultimate question that I for the life of me can't wrap my head around is, what is wrong with San Francisco? What did they do to do you wrong? Brandon Ayuk, and I know that they had a contentious.
1: They haggled over the money.
0: Hold off on the deal, on the contract.
1: In his mind, it's got to be.
0: He still signed a 4-year, $120 million contract extension. I know it took time. I know it was probably more than he wanted to. Took all of that training camp back in 2024. They signed it right before the season started. But you still got it, man. Like, are you still holding that over their head? Are you still angry about that? That is the one thing I can't understand.
1: Yeah. It's he got paid eventually. It was contentious, you're right. But he eventually got paid, and it apparently wasn't good enough.
0: So he tore his ACL and MCL in week 7 of the 2024 season. So he missed 10 games in 2024, and then missed all of last year as he was placed on the reserve left squad list.
1: So we're about like 20 months from
0: 20 months since he's played a football game, you know. And the 2 years prior to that, he had 1,300 receiving yards, 7 touchdowns. The year before that, 1,000 receiving yards, 8 touchdowns.
1: And by the way, let's just say that Commanders do sign. You know, he gets cut, the Commanders do sign.
0: Sure.
1: He hasn't played it in 2 years, basically.
0: Right.
1: He's not going to come in and immediately be, you know, Brandon Ayuk that he was beforehand. That's almost not even realistic.
0: Yeah, I would agree. And that's, you know, you brought up a great point, Le'Veon Bell. Like, he wanted money from Pittsburgh. They didn't give him to him. He sat out. He went to the Jets and did jack nothing, right, when he was there. And that's where players fall off when they're playing. You know, like, you see from year to year a guy and you go, what happened to him? Well, age caught up, injuries just caught up. That happens when somebody is playing and out there doing it. Imagine the time off and then just still a guy that you're going to sit there and question, does he actually want to keep playing football? Is this really his number one interest? Probably not. For $120 million that he got over the 4 years playing for a team like San Francisco, he must not like football that much.
1: It doesn't seem like he really is dying to play.
0: Yeah.
1: I think that's a big thing here. That's clearly part of it, is that he doesn't desire to play to play football.
0: And that's buyer beware on anybody, but that's the thing, Jordan.
1: He's still injured.
0: Or maybe he's still injured, and I think somebody will still have interest in him one way or another. Coming up, is it time to panic? It's game night here on ESPN Radio and the ESPN app.
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0: I'm Matt Fontana. World Cup action going on. We've got a 1-1 tie at halftime between Egypt and Iran. Also, New Zealand and Belgium at a halftime. It is Belgium 1-0 over New Zealand. It is Egypt leading that group right now. Belgium and New Zealand trying to get into that second place spot to advance to the round of 32. Earlier today, France took down Norway 4-1. They're advancing to the round of 32. Senegal took down Iraq 5-0. Cape Verde, they're advancing to the round of 32 in their very first World Cup. They played to a no score tie today against Saudi Arabia. Spain beat Uruguay 1-0. Spain also advancing to the round of 32. Final day of the round of group play is tomorrow. To the NHL, we had the NHL draft tonight. It was Gavin McKenna going number one to the Toronto Maple Leafs. It is the second first-round pick for the Maple Leafs in the last 10 years. Last one, they took Austin Matthews, but ironically, Toronto missed the postseason for the first time with Matthews on their team. which put them in contention to take Gavin McKenna. To basketball, it is being reported that Isaiah Hartenstein will be returning to the Oklahoma City Thunder on a three-year deal. To the WNBA, some games in action tonight. We enter the fourth quarter tie between the Dream and the Valkyries. That is at 63. Earlier today, Sun beat the Mystics 68-57, and the Sky took down the Fire 124-94. Looking to the WNBA tomorrow, reports out that Caitlin Clark will not play in the Fever's game tomorrow. She is battling a back injury. For more stats, scores, and analysis, check out ESPN.com and the all-new ESPN app. We continue on with Game Night right here on ESPN Radio.
3: Hey, this is Rich Eisen. 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
1: Well, they say you can't win them all, and you also say you can't make everybody happy. Well, unfortunately, that's what happened for Team USA, and all in just one game against Turkey. You can't win
2: it's
1: them all.
2: It's not Turkey.
1: Turkey A. I apologize.
2: Turkey A.
1: Your thoughts on
2: Turkey? You can't just decide. That's like it's like the making your own nickname.
1: I agree with that.
2: You can't just make your own nickname.
1: You can't bestow yourself a nickname.
2: Yeah.
1: Real quick, takes on Turkey, the lunch meat, not the former country.
2: You're asking for my take on Turkey, the lunch meat?
1: Yeah, it's overrated, underrated.
2: Big fan lunch meat turkey. Not smoked, regular.
1: Ooh, that's a hot take.
2: Yeah.
1: I only like smoked turkey for lunch meat. Not high on my list. Not real high on my list. I'll take ham. I like bologna over turkey.
2: So I'm not a big fan of turkey as
1: like the bird.
2: Thanksgiving turkey.
1: I'll listen to that.
2: You'll never go to a restaurant in your life and be like, I'll order the turkey over like a nice good steak. You know, like nobody ever did in their life has ever done that.
1: I got suckered in the only time that I've ever gone to Disney. And I got the smoked turkey leg that everybody talked about. Not bad. It was not bad.
2: That's different. I agree. I feel like that. I mean, I was like a complete animal eating that in 100 degrees, like sweating my face off. Yeah, 100. And you're totally fine with that because it's in Disney.
1: Well, no,
2: and you're starving and you're just trying to eat on the run so your kids don't kill you.
1: And you're passing it around from person to person. There's five other people doing the same thing.
2: Yeah.
1: That's the thing. There was a line at the one stand that I tried to get into. And my wife goes, do you even really want that? And I was like, I'm here. I just want to try it. Like,
2: yeah.
1: I got suckered into buying butter beer at the Harry Potter thing. Here we are. Give me a try on the smoked turkey. Like, he's Jordan Rod. I'm Pat Fontana.
2: It was good, though. I will say it's pretty good.
1: It was well worth it. ESPN app. SiriusXM Channel 80 presented by Progressive Insurance. Speaking of Disney, of course, ESPN Radio. The delicious, delicious smoked turkey legs there. But Turkey A, the country, they did beat Team USA 3-2 in their match on Thursday night. And Jordan, it's upset some people. We talked to Alejandro Moreno a little bit earlier in the show, and I loved how he said it. He goes, why be upset? Let's be positive about this. Team USA is looking good. They're into the knockout round. That game was pretty meaningless. And Team USA sat a lot of their key players just for some rest. Some guys had yellow cards that they didn't want to accumulate on. Christian Pulisic got in the game. On the question of if we should be concerned about that game on Thursday night, I'm not in the least. I'm excited about seeing what this team can do for the rest of the tournament.
2: Yeah, the reality was, we played a bunch of our good players, but they were like in bits and pieces and not together. We played the B team.
1: Yeah.
2: All right, and the reality of the situation is this is a Turkey A team that was really probably close to the favorite in the group. Like, they were considered to be the best team in the group coming into the tournament.
1: Mm-hmm.
2: They dominated Australia in the first game, ended up with on the wrong side of a 2-0 result, right? They qualified from Europe. The reality was, against our B team, if it was on neutral site, they're probably the favorite in that game.
1: Mm-hmm.
2: So we have to be realistic about what the situation was. Now, Christian Pulisic came back and looked excellent. The most important thing from that game, in my mind, clearly 100% that, because if this team is going to go anywhere, Christian Pulisic is going to play a gigantic role. He's our best player. He's the best player we've ever produced. He's been a top-notch, high-end player in Italy, in Europe, like for years now. Like, we need him. So the fact that we were able to see that he's at least, okay, he wasn't going to come back and at least injure his calf right away. And it is going to be a thing where, well, we're not going to see him again. And we never know if that could happen moving forward.
1: Right.
2: But him playing and playing at a high level was the biggest takeaway for me and a positive for them.
1: Yeah. And I don't care
2: that much about the loss.
1: Disappointing
2: the way it ended, but don't care that much.
1: Sure. And it was on its way to be a draw. And they scored with, a minute left or whatever in stoppage time. And
2: last play of the game.
1: Last play of the game, basically. And you could tell that was all Turkey had left because they knew they were going home and just try to get the win. I don't want to say, you gave it to just to feel good on the way out. I'm not saying that at all. But, yeah, it meant a lot more to them than it did Team USA. Let's head to PTI. Michael Wilbon, Frank Isola, they discuss if there should be a concern about the United States after their loss. Here's a piece from PTI earlier today.
3: Okay, Frank. How concerning is Team USA's loss to Turkey?
4: All right, we're in the media. We're supposed to be concerned anytime a team loses, especially if they're wearing red, white, and blue. I'm not concerned at all. When you think about the lineup that they put out there, they were resting a lot of the starters, right. And then the starters that had a yellow card didn't play because you don't want to pick up a second yellow, then you're suspended for the round of 32. So we're healthy. We'll have all of our key players back for the round of 32. And the most important thing that came out of that game, Christian Pulisic played. And he looked pretty dynamic.
3: Looked good.
4: He had a bounce to his
3: Except
4: step. He looked
3: being
4: dangerous.
3: Nutmegged late in that game on the last play. Well, he did. I was surprised at how bouncy he was given. And he looked like he didn't feel like he was risking anything.
4: Yeah.
3: Which is important. But Frank, here's the one thing, and you get this, you watch a lot more than I do. The notion of momentum can be overstated.
4: Yeah.
3: But the thing that got me was that Turkey seemed to play with a spirit on the road that I was thinking that the United States team would just sort of equal and push back and shove down ultimately. Couldn't or didn't do that. Does that suggest anything to you?
4: You know, the great Thierry Henry, who's doing a great job on Fox, the great French player, he talked a lot about the French team. And in their last group game, a lot of times they would rest guys. And then he said, and then we went on to win the World Cup. And then we went on to win the Euro. I'm not comparing the U.S. to France. The point is, I understand what you're saying about momentum, but also playing some of the guys that don't play that much. And one of them is Sebastian Berhalter, the son of the former coach, who is going to play in the next round. He may come off the bench, but he's dangerous at serving the ball. He's terrific on free kicks. He had a goal last night. He also had an assist on the corner kick. So I think Pochettino got to see some players in unique situations. Yes, they lost the game. The nutmeg was not good by Pulisic, but guess what? We're worried about him at the other end of the field. He's an attacking player. I understand what you're saying about momentum, but I'm not that concerned because I think we're in really good position, especially with the draw that we got, Bosnia-Herzegovina in the round of 32.
3: Last question, real quick. Are you concerned with the fact that United States teams have lost the last 12 or winless?
4: Yeah, winless
3: in the last 12 against Europe.
4: It's a concern, and Bosnia is tough.
3: Physically tough, right?
4: Big, strong. Those guys look like they eat nails for breakfast, I'll tell you that. That's it. We're done. Back to you.
1: Great stuff, Frank Isola, Mike Wilbon there on PTI.
2: And I obviously agree with Frank, but let me just throw this to you for a second. The whole momentum thing, I don't really get it.
1: Yeah.
2: Do we really think that Pulisic and Balogun and Weston McKennie and Chris Richards now take the field after not playing at all or not playing the whole game and are like, I feel less confident about our team because our backups lost to Turkey? Yay. How does that make sense? Like, in what world does that really matter? Their confidence is, they still feel great about how they played in the first two games.
1: As they should. And I think getting those guys also some run, which I think is kind of what Frank was talking about, you might have to go to some of these guys and just get them in the flow of the tournament and feeling good about themselves for some of the bench guys. That's never a bad thing. And I think it helps the camaraderie, right? Those guys got out to practice today or tomorrow and they get to kind of, I don't say joke with their teammates, but say, hey man, you got out there. Like, great job. Like, you feel. If you ever like rode the bench, you know how hard that is. You don't really feel
2: you
1: want to
2: be rewarded.
1: Yeah, you want to be rewarded. You want to be a part of it. And I thought that was good to be able to do that for a lot of the team. And you know, as we turn our attention to Bosnia, that they are going to be tough. You know, they are going to be tough. We talked to Jake Zivin last night on the show. He's a soccer analyst and a play-by-play guy for Apple TV. We talked to Alejandro a little bit earlier in the show. Everybody I hear, everybody that brings up this Bosnia team, Jordan, they say that. Yeah, so Team USA should be favored in this, absolutely. But it's going to be a tough match, and do not take this team for granted at all.
2: Yeah, they need to win for this tournament to be a success for the United States. Yeah, they made some progress, but losing on home turf to Bosnia-Herzegovina would be very disappointing in the round of 32. But by no means is it a guaranteed victory that the United States could just step on the field and you could chalk up a W. I mean, we're not France yet.
1: Right.
2: You know, we're not at that level. We're not even Spain who's struggled through the tournament here. Okay? So, yeah, by no means is it going to be an easy game, but it does help to have Christian Pulisic back. They'll have their full lineup on the field. Everybody's healthy, barring a setback in training in the next couple days. And so they're in pretty good shape to go forward here. I'd like to see them win two more games and get that hype going. But at one more is absolutely mandatory.
1: Yeah, I agree. They really need to advance for there. And you put the starting goaltender back in. Like, you've got it all kind of cooking there. Well, speaking of the World Cup, continents, not even on the same one. We'll explain it. It's game right here on ESPN Radio and the ESPN app.
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1: Shout at the devil and Motley Crue. 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You talk about me being told multiple times that I would go to hell if I listened to that song.
2: Oh, yeah, man.
1: Like, go to
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1: The Eagles, ELO.
2: 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Tape.
1: Yeah.
2: He thought Hotel California was about the purgatory.
1: Hotel California
2: was
1: about the devil.
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11: Hey, it's Evan Cohen. 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

0: next year. It's game night right here on ESPN Radio, ESPN App, Sirius XM, Channel 80, presented by Progressive Insurance. Jordan Renan, I'm Matt Fontana. So Major League Baseball, unfortunately, seems to be heading down a path of a work stoppage next year. They have a collective bargaining agreement that will expire on the first of the year. And the war, so to speak, is raging on about the owners wanting to put a salary cap and contract restraints into the game. And, Jordan, I said this on game night last night. I've said it on other shows I've done here on ESPN Radio. I'm going to say it here again tonight.
1: Mm-hmm.
0: I think the Major League Baseball owners trying to put a salary cap into baseball is going to be the hardest thing that will ever be done in sports. I've seen collective bargaining agreements in other sports. I've seen work stoppages in other sports. We've seen it in baseball. We had a whole lockout for a year in hockey. We've seen football add extra games. Give this, take this. Here's, we'll give you this. I don't think we've seen anything like this. And the battle that has just really just begun between Major League Baseball, the owners, and the players.
1: The owners obviously would love to have a salary cap. But let's be fair. If there's a union strong enough to fight against it, and they've shown it over and over throughout history, it's the MLB Players Association. So to think that they're all of a sudden going to cave and say, sure, hey guys, we'll agree to a salary cap, just seems to me to be naive from baseball.
0: I would agree, but I also think the owners at this point are expecting and willing to take this to a lockout and not have the game next year. And I fear, as a giant baseball fan, the repercussions and damages that will happen to the game if they lose a significant amount of time. And I understand that the players that are fighting for this, you know, it's hard because, like in any union, they're going to tell you that they're there for every player, right? Mm-hmm. But let's not get this twisted. They're worrying about the

0: top 2%. They're worried about the guys that actually signed $13 million, 300 million contract. They're not worried about guys that get sent down to the minors and get DFA'd, and then they catch on for a couple of months with this team, and then they're back down to the minors. And, you know, even the mid-level guys that sign for a couple million dollars or $10 million a year, because they're the ones that I don't think has a problem with salary cap, right? Who are the ones that have a problem with the salary cap? The guys that are making $50, $60, $70 million a year, deferred payments and all that. And all I sit there and I say is, you have your money. What does it matter? Why are you fighting this? Okay, if they enact the salary cap, are you really going to go back to Bryce Harper and say, okay, you're not going to make all the money you said? I don't understand why there can't be some compromise of prior contracts being grandfathered in, or why can't we set this precedent now? And I get that they're going to say, well, we're looking out for, I would say Bobby Witt, but he signed a contract extension for the
1: right.
0: Like they're looking out for Nick Kurtz, right? You know, they're looking out for Jack Caglione, Paul Skeens. These guys haven't signed their massive, huge contracts yet, and I'm sure those guys are on that side of it too. I really think the owners are pretty entrenched on this, and they think that that's going to be the way to fix baseball, which I think is another conversation that needs to happen too. I don't think this is the end all be all fix for baseball.
1: Well, good luck to the owners. Good yeah. luck. What are they willing to offer in return?
0: That's exactly. It's a great. That's it.
1: What?
0: That's,
1: you tell I, me. I don't, you I tell don't. Me. So hey, we want a salary cap. Okay. So why would the players even consider that?
0: I don't know.
1: Give me something. You have to offer. You can't just say we want. Negotiations said we got to offer something in return. Yeah. I don't understand what they're offering in return.
0: I don't know what they got. I have no idea. Let's hear from Jesse Rogers. He joined us on game night last night, of course, ESPN MLB reporter. And Jesse, we asked him, we go, how close do you think Major League Baseball and the Players Association are? You're not going to like this answer from Jesse.
2: They're literally talking different languages. So it's not like you can even say they're far apart. They're on different continents at this point. One side wants a salary cap and is willing to negotiate anything within that system. The other side doesn't want a salary cap and will negotiate anything without one. And until they come to an agreement on one or the other, they're going to be stuck in a stalemate. That's why everyone's predicting a lockout and potentially missing games next season. So that's what's at stake here. They can meet all they want and discuss the minutiae of it all, but until they decide on a cap system or not a cap system, we're going to be in this stalemate.
1: Tell me why they need a cap out of nowhere.
0: So the pitch was that their contracts in baseball actually have fallen behind on the growth of capped sports. Like when you look at the growth of football contracts, when you look at the growth of basketball contracts, that baseball contracts have actually stayed a little more stagnant over the last couple of years than the growth that you've seen in the other
1: really?
0: Sports.
1: I saw Juan Soto get paid an insane amount.
0: Sure, yeah, right.
1: Are they discounting the few top of the market guys?
0: Yeah, that's
1: I don't know. It seems like twisting the numbers to me.
0: Right.
1: And obviously, you could twist the numbers like a pretzel and make it into anything you want.
0: That's what they're trying to do. They're trying to twist it. And I think, you know, that's my whole thing. I don't think the salary cap fixes everything of what? Do you want more parity? You want more teams turning over in the playoff? You kind of already have that. You have a team in the assuming the Mets that we were just talking about, second most money spent, and they're terrible. They're awful. You have teams like the Guardians that don't spend any money, and they're leading or near the top of their division. The White Sox, out of nowhere, they won, what, 41 games 2 years ago. Look at them now, leading a division. The Brewers are good. The Cardinals are good. It's not all these major market teams. But I think the salary cap idea comes with a floor. So you look at the Pittsburgh Pirates and say, you have a star in Paul Skeens. Well, you had a star in Garrett Cole, and he didn't last there beyond being a rookie, right? He never made arbitration. He was done. He sent him off to Houston. Now look at him. The idea that maybe these other teams would start spending more money because you put a cap in, you're also going to put a floor in. It's going to force these teams to spend. It's not going to force them to spend wisely, though.
1: Right. Look, for the benefit of the sport, I think it would be good, right? It creates everyone is more on an equal playing field, which isn't the way it is right now. there's a class system in the Major League Baseball.
0: Mm-hmm.
1: There's the spenders and there's the teams that you know are going to have trouble keeping their best players, right? The Pittsburghs of the world.
0: Mm-hmm.
1: Like the Athletics have been like that for years. Like, you know, like if they get these star great players, they're only going to stay for so long. They're going to go sign in one of these bigger markets and pay them the money that their talent, you know, desires. But the reality is we have a system in place. You have to offer something in return to get there, right? And that'd be great, sure. Let's have a salary cap. Everyone's equal playing field, but good luck getting it. I think the reality that we're heading to, Matt, and when you say they're on, and Jesse Rogers said they're on different continents, is there'll be no baseball in at least a part of 2027.
0: Yeah, I'm full.
1: I think you could write that down right now.
0: Yeah,
1: I agree. Put it in the books. It's done. There's no way that these two sides are going to be coming to any sort of agreement, not on January 1st, not before, and not any time after that. It'll probably bleed into the season, who knows how long, and we'll see what the final solution is in the end.
0: And that's my fear of what changes with when they're locked out. That's only going to make everybody more angry. And you're only going to be sitting there saying, oh, we would have been making this money or wanted to look at all the money that we're missing out on this. Like, I don't know if a lockout changes much. And I guess I was giving credit to the two sides of getting together and having this conversation now, but then I got people, Jordan, they go, they should have been talking about this last year. They should have been having these knockout, drag-out conversations a year ago, so at least now maybe we might be a little further ahead in this process because some people really do feel they're already behind the eight ball at this point.
1: Yeah, baseball is in a tough spot here. I will tell you my quick story. We have only a few seconds here. 1994, baseball lockout strike. I was played freshman baseball. Didn't show up, didn't play JV baseball that year because of the strike. Never played again in my life.
0: There, by your own choice.
1: True story.
0: He was out. Standing in South.
1: There's a little more to that, but I left it.
0: That's the conversation for another day. Coming up, we'll talk about sticking around. It's game night.
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0: Center. I'm Matt Fontana. Two World Cup games tonight, both in the second half. Belgium pouring it on New Zealand right now. It is 3-0. Belgium with two goals in the second half. They're trying to advance out of the third-place squads there. Egypt and Iran, they're playing to a 1-1 tie also in the second half. Egypt is leading that group right now with the opportunity to move on to the round of 32. Earlier today, France, they beat Norway 4-1. France improves to 3-0 in group play. They're moving on. Senegal beats Iraq 5-0. They're also in play to move on. Spain beat Uruguay 1-0, and in part helping Cape Verde, who played Saudi Arabia to a nil tie today. No score, but with that win over Uruguay by Spain, Cape Verde advances to the round of 32 in their first ever World Cup appearance. To baseball, Dodgers fall tonight to the Padres, who poured it on 7-1, including four runs in the seventh inning for the Padres. Dodgers only managed one run on a Mookie Betts home run. A scoreline you don't see often in baseball. The White Sox beat the Royals 22-1 earlier today on 23 hits from the Southsiders. Took extra innings, but the Twins were able to knock off the Rockies 9-8. So the WNBA action tonight, Sun beat the Mystics 68-57. It was the Sky over the Fire 124-94. And the Valkyries beat the Dream 78-75. NHL draft tonight, Gavin McKenna goes number one overall to the Toronto Maple Leafs. Coming up, more game night right here on ESPN Radio.
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0: Well, the Oklahoma City Thunder didn't quite have the season that they expected. They fall to the Spurs in the Western Conference Finals. But the questions are, do you run it back? Do you make some moves? Speaking of moves, LaMelo Ball going up to Minnesota. Did the Timberwolves really win that trade? It's game night right here on ESPN Radio, the ESPN app, Sirius XM Channel 80. Jordan Renan, Matt Fontana with you here tonight on ESPN Radio. So, first off, with Oklahoma City, reports out that Isaiah Hartenstein will be sticking around in a 3-year, $75 million deal on the Oklahoma City Thunder. I love Isaiah Hartenstein.
1: And I do too.
0: And he's a name
1: we hated when he left the Knicks.
0: And he's on the Cavs. He's on the Cavs too. And now I'm in Cleveland. And like same thing. He's just that he doesn't get the headlines. Probably the average NBA fan. At this point, the average NBA fan probably knows who Isaiah Hartenstein is. But he's not Shai Gilgeous-Alexander. He's not Chet Holmgren. He might not be Isaiah Joe, who, by the way, is off to a new spot as well. But, like, he's just a good big man. He's physical. He plays good defense. He can block shots. He just brings a lot to the floor. And, you know, we were having the conversation, does that maybe mean anything for Chet Holmgren's status for the Oklahoma City Thunder?
1: I don't think so.
0: Yeah, I agree.
1: I think Chet Holmgren is there for. I mean, this is one of the guys that they've been building around for years. He was a key part of them. I know he played terrible in that series against Wemby and the Spurs, but recency bias, overreaction. Like Chet Holmgren is the second most important piece on that Oklahoma City Thunder team to Shai Gilgeous-Alexander. Number two, he's 17-9 guy, shoots 55% from the field, and guess what? He was first team all defense in the NBA. I mean, they don't have a chance if Chet Holmgren's not there. So I don't think Isaiah Hartenstein's deal has anything to do with Chet Holmgren's future. The reason they lost in the playoffs, the number one reason, and he didn't play well, Chet Holmgren, was that Jalen Williams was injured.
0: I agree, and that's the thing. Whatever with Chet, you're better with Chet and Isaiah Hartenstein. I think you'd lose a little bit if you got rid of Chet. I think you'd lose a little bit if you lost Isaiah Hartenstein. They're a really good complement to one another for what they bring to that team. And you're right, it's always going to be based on Shai and how far he can go and how many points he can put it up. But I don't want to start looking at Chet and understand that Wemby probably has his number, like, okay, that might turn one day, you never know. But just to throw everything out because of a bad playoff run, I'm not buying that for Oklahoma City at
1: all.
0: This
1: is like the conversation we had earlier when we were talking about the Celtics. There is already a proof of concept here.
0: Yeah.
1: With SGA and Chet Holmgren. You know, why break that up? Now, Chet Holmgren's not a natural scorer. Number, we give him the ball one-on-one, let him go to work, right? That's just not, you know, his game. And so, yeah, when you don't have that secondary scorer, which if for their case, because Chet Holmgren brings other things to the table, length, size, ability to shoot the three-pointer, when you need someone to create shots alongside SGA, that's why they needed Jalen Williams. So, to me, it doesn't, and I know they drafted Ade Mara, Michigan guy, big man. I don't think they're looking at it and saying we need to move on from Chet Holmgren. They're looking at it and say, we can never have enough big guys. And actually, I think Holmgren and Hartenstein are a good mix because you have the big physical guy, and then you have Chet Holmgren, who's obviously built like a toothpick.
0: I agree, and that's something, the difference that you get, the dichotomy, I guess, that you get, and Hartenstein can get in there when Chet Holmgren gets into foul trouble and play that defense, like they don't fall
1: or
0: off.
1: Or you need him against
0: much.
1: Certain guys, bigger, right. Stronger, more physical guys, whatever it may be.
0: Right. Yeah. No, and,
1: compliment.
0: And that's why I gave a lot of credit to Oklahoma City. I thought they were one of the best constructed teams in the NBA, not just last year, certainly the year before they won a title. That's easy to say. They went and won a title. Good. Mm-hmm. How well constructed are they? They won a title. I thought the same about last year, too. And it didn't go well, but also, that was an epic series against the Spurs. That you're right. You're missing J-Dub and A.J. Mitchell, by the way, there for the Oklahoma City Thunder, which were massive losses for them. And you took the Spurs to 7.
1: They don't need to panic. What they did have to do is they had to sacrifice Isaiah Joe, who's a pretty good shooter, wing-type player who can contribute. They traded him to the Pistons for second-round picks in order to make room for Isaiah Hartenstein money-wise, you know, that it's beneficial for them to not pay. You have to pick where you want to put all your money.
0: The apron, baby. You got to stay under it. It is penalizing if you don't. It's game night here on ESPN Radio. He's Jordan Renan. I'm Matt Fontana. The other big move in the NBA this week was LaMelo Ball. He gets moved from the Charlotte Hornets. He's going up to Minnesota to play alongside Ant. So it's LaMelo Ball and Josh Green to Minnesota. Going back to Charlotte, Naz Reid, an unprotected 2033. That's right, I said 2033 first round pick. First round pick swaps in 2028, 2029, and 2030, plus 3 second round picks on the way back. Jordan, I'll throw it to you. Who won that trade between Minnesota and Charlotte?
1: I mean,
0: nobody.
1: Yeah.
0: Right. The answer is nobody.
1: Here's the problem from the Minnesota angle.
0: Right.
1: In order to get LaMelo Ball, right? They also had to trade Julius Randle.
0: Correct.
1: So now you're getting rid of Randle and Naz Reid, right? And I get it. They wanted to re-sign Dosunmu and add LaMelo. But to sacrifice that, they had to give up both guys. So I think if you just say and look at it from a perspective of the Hornets or the T-Wolves, and it's just that trade, I look at it and say they got the best player in the deal. I still think that the T-Wolves made out. But they also had to make other sacrifices, so it makes it a little bit harder for me to say that they're these big winners. Is their team really better right now? Currently constituted?
0: I feel like this was a move to placate to Ant.
1: I had to make, right?
0: I understand that they need a little more scoring, or they need somebody that's able to kind of run with Ant. Like, okay, I get that. That's fine. I'm with you, Jordan. I guess it's Minnesota. Like, Charlotte, what are you doing? What are you doing? Like, and I like Naz Reid, too. He's going to come off the bench for you. That pick isn't for another, 6 years? 7 years before you can use that first-round pick?
1: Yeah, okay, you said 2031, and I was like, man, what?
0: Yeah, here we are. And it's like, Charlotte,
1: am I going to be alive in 2031?
0: I hope I'm there. I hope I am, but you never know. Like, and Charlotte, seeing what they did last year, you believe that maybe they were on the right trajectory. And
1: then what do? They trade their star player?
0: And then they trade their star player. And I get that there might have been some tension or...
1: I tried to jump in there for you. I don't know if...
0: Oh, I know. Sorry. The sneeze hit me there. The allergies are just... Oh, man. It's so bad in Cleveland right now. But I just think LaMelo maybe kind of wore out his welcome there. But the other part of it is, like, they obviously felt like he was expendable. And they're trying to push for the playoffs. So it's like, Minnesota, you're trying to push for the playoffs. Like, aren't you sitting there going, okay, well, why are you getting rid of this guy? And I get that the deal, again, I think it's Minnesota was better off. But I think this, Jordan, this is like the last step of the Ant Edwards, or really star player in a small market, like, cycle, right? Step one, you draft them. Step two, they become a really good player.
1: This is getting, you know what it is? It's they're getting Stephon Marbury.
0: They're
1: Kevin Garnett.
0: Exactly. Here's step four. We get you somebody to try to help, but it doesn't actually work or make a lot of sense. Do you know what step five is? That star player doesn't play there anymore.
1: KG, you're in Boston now.
0: I'm out.
1: Winning championships, you know. For the Celtics.
0: I think that's where we're almost at with Ant. And I'm not saying Ant asked for this, but it's also they obviously aren't extremely happy with everything that was happening there in Minnesota, so they had to try something.
1: Right. Well, they've tried to win. Let's not pretend like this team hasn't. I mean, they made a bold move for Rudy Gobert.
0: Right.
1: They got Julius Randle. You know, they put some players alongside Anthony Edwards now. They didn't have a point guard now at this point, and it's starting to backfire on him because they're asking him to do too much. Ball's in his hands at all the times. So you bring in now LaMelo Ball, who could take that pressure off of him. It's another name star, and I'm using air quotes on that. Because I don't know if LaMelo Ball is like he's a star in regards to name value.
0: Right.
1: And a really, really good all-star player in this league, probably. But is he a star player? Does anybody think he's a top 10 player in the league?
0: No.
1: 15?
0: No.
1: Probably not even.
0: No.
1: 20 probably around there?
0: Maybe. Maybe. I mean, he's the best player on the Hornets, but then I would say, look at, is there other 15 other teams that have a better player than him?
1: Like Tatum and Jaylen Brown.
0: And then you get into teams that have two guys that are probably better than him, right? And the thing is, the fit. He could be a great player on his own. LaMelo Ball's never played with somebody like Ant Edwards before. How's he going to handle this role? How's he going to handle being on this team and what they're going to ask for him? A lot of unknowns. It seemed a little panicky from the Minnesota Timberwolves right now, but can't take it back. He's there, and we'll see how it plays out. Coming up, we got All the Way Up. It's game night right here on ESPN Radio.
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12: Shout at the Devil and Motley Crue. 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
13: The Eagles. Tape.
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13: He thought Hotel California was
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0: 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ESPN Radio, ESPN App, Sirius XM Channel 80. We had it all. It's a great way to kick off the weekend. We got plenty of baseball. We got soccer. We got the NHL draft tomorrow. WNBA action. We got it all cooking. But that being said, it was a beautiful Friday. It was pretty busy, though. It's time to go all the way up.
1: All the way up on game night.
2: Nothing can stop me. I'm all the way up.
0: All right, this one was one to behold. The White Sox putting up a football score in a way. 22-1. White Sox beat the Royals. Big part of that was Tristan Peters.
3: Peters hits a fly ball to right. It's deep and it is a grand slam. 17-1.
4: Oh, my. Caglione got back, jumped up, put the glove in the wrong spot because it hit the top of the fence and got out. How about that?
2: Nothing can stop me. I'm all the way up.
5: That's a lot of runs.
0: 22.
5: Like that analysis?
0: Lots. ESPN 1000. Tristan Peters finished with 6 RBIs in this game. White Sox, most runs since 1970 when they also scored 22. Second most in the franchise history going back to 1955. So that's pretty good. Royals are not great and all of that, but that is a really interesting score of 22-1.
5: Tough line for Mitch Spence, 1 3, 8 hits, 10 runs.
0: That hurts the ERA.
5: What do you think his ERA is? Yeah.
0: I'm going to guess it's like 37.
5: 21-21, exactly. Okay.
0: Well, there you go.
5: It's actually pretty low.
0: That hurts it a little bit. All right, Paul Skene's making a little bit of history for himself tonight in the Reds-Pirates game.
6: And the 1-2. Strike 3 call. Ellie De La Cruz is Paul Skene's 500th career strikeout. The quickest Pirate to ever achieve that milestone.
2: Nothing can stop me. I'm all the way up.
0: Sports Radio 93.7, the Fan there on the call. Already 500 for Paul Skene's. And as it goes, we'll always wonder where he can get to. Paul Skene's 8th straight start that the Pirates have lost, which is the second longest streak all time for a reigning Cy Young Award winner. Jim Perry in 1971, the Twins lost 10 straight for him. So Skene's got a little record with 500 for himself. Let's hope he doesn't keep that record going as the Reds got the 6-4 win.
5: Yeah, it's very DeGrom-esque. Remember, he used to pay after the Mets. He was like winning the Cy Young, but winning like 12 games a year. That's kind of what it feels like for Paul Skene's right now. But they're actually not even that bad a team, which is kind of the ironic thing.
0: I think he gets right a little pressure on them when he's on the hill. Like, we better do something for him, and that really works out there for the Buccos. It was the Phillies and the Mets. Of course, the Mets making the big move today, firing their manager, Carlos Mendoza. Did it help out at all for the Metropolitans?
3: 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He jumps. Oh, and he caught it.
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0: Sports Radio 94 WIP on the call. Derek Hill robbing Juan Soto for a home run. And they needed it because the Phillies only got a 2-1 win over the Mets. That's actually the Phillies' first win at Citi Field since September of 2024. They had lost 10 straight. So the Mets, they fire their manager, Jordan. That's not good enough to get a win tonight.
5: Yeah, that call made me like, I got to go on the ESPN app and go watch that. One of the greatest catches you'll ever see. But, yeah, the Mets. Who would have thunk? Firing Carlos Mendoza, ultimately not going to be the answer for them. Oh, I think I could have predicted that. Have you seen their lineup? Have you seen their starting pitching? Have you seen their roster?
0: 3 months of baseball to go.
5: They stink.
0: Yeah, they're not good. Twins Rockies, we had to go to extras for this one.
7: One ball, one strike. Nobody out there on the corners. The pitch. Royce Lewis, tapper back up the middle and through. And Royce Lewis wins it for the Minnesota Twins. Tyler Fedko's first big league run is run number 9 as the Twins, from the brink of disaster, pick up their first walk-off victory of the season with a 9-8 never-say-die victory.
8: Now walk it out. Now walk it out. Now walk it out. Now walk it out. Now walk it out.
0: That's outside of Treasure Island. I don't know if they added the walk it out from DJ Unk there, but Treasure Island Baseball Network, Royce Lewis walks it off. That was his first career walk-off hit. Twins snap a three-game losing streak.
5: Royce Lewis is back, baby. I picked him up in fantasy. He went down to the minors a month ago and went up there and fixed his swing a little bit. I know he hasn't been great, but he's definitely, since he came back, but he has definitely shown signs that he might live up to the expectations as a first-round high, really, really high draft pick.
0: I can't believe you still play fantasy baseball, by the way. I did it years ago, the daily lineups, the checking this, checking that.
5: It's a weekly. We do a weekly.
0: All right.
5: It's a little easier. And I'm the secondary owner, so I'm sort of like the moral support guy.
0: You're the minority owner, the small percentage of the team. I get it. That's kind of where you want to live. All right, Rays, Diamondbacks. This was all the Rays needed.
8: Three peaks back to Diaz and pitches. There it goes. Way up in the air to deep center field. Tommy Troy to the wall, and it's off the batter's eye. A three-run homer for Junior Caminero, and the Rays jump in front 3-1.
2: Nothing can stop me. I'm all the way up.
0: 620 WDAE on the call. That was it because the Rays won 6-1. Diamondbacks only get one run. Rays, MLB best, 29-12 at home. Look at the Rays.
5: Always dangerous. Junior Caminero is one of those guys, too. We were talking about before, like players in the small teams that are just absolute star and just going to go get paid somewhere eventually.
0: Yeah.
5: Probably not going to be Tampa Bay if the system doesn't change.
0: Probably not. We talked about disappointing teams earlier. Tigers trying to rewrite that for this season. They were taking on the Astros.
9: The 1-0. Swinging a fly ball down the right field line. This one's deep. It's got a chance. It is gone. A home run. James Outman. Three-run home run. Tigers having some fun. They've got a 7-0 lead in the fourth.
2: Nothing can stop me. I'm all the way up.
0: Outside on 97.1, the ticket, 8-0. Tigers get the win. Tigers 12 games under 500. There's a chance they can maybe get back into it. I don't think so. Mark them down as one of my more disappointing teams this year in baseball.
5: Yeah, when you were talking about disappointing teams, I thought you might actually be talking about the Astros. So both kind of apply there.
0: Yeah.
5: Although we kind of realized they were on the downswing. But yeah, they're not 12 under. They're only 4 under. Get shut out in this one.
0: To the Brewers and the Cubs. Well, we're talking about the Brewers. You know who we're talking about.
8: Mizorowski at the belt. Kicks and deals. Struck him out swinging. Blew him away with a fastball at 103. Miz gets out of it.
2: Nothing can stop me. I'm all the way up.
0: 620 WTMJ on the call. Brewers 6-2 over the Cubs. Mizorowski just insanely electric. By the way, third pitch of the game tonight. 105.5 miles per hour. That was the fastest pitch by a starting pitcher on record since 2008. 105.5.
5: I mean, it's just crazy.
0: Nuts.
5: Every game he seems to set a new record. How does he keep throwing harder every game?
0: I don't know that. Red Sox, Yankees. This one had a little juice to it.
7: The pitch. Swung it in high and deep to left field. If it stays fair, it's long gone. And it is over everything and out of the ballpark. Home run number 17 for Wilson Contreras. And the Red Sox lead it 4-0. That was a moonshot.
2: Nothing can stop me. I'm all the way up.
0: WEEI 93.7. Red Sox 6. Yankees 1. Yankees just 2-5 in their last 7. That's a tough one there for the Bronx Bombers.
5: Lineup's just not good enough. I know everyone like, oh, you're a Yankee fan. You're just complaining, blah, blah, blah. Typical Yankee fan. No. Check out their lineup as currently constituted. They need to make moves. This won't hold up long term if they don't add to their lineup.
0: No, it's going to be a tough one there to see how it kind of plays out. And then after that, Wilson Contreras, they kind of threw at him. Bench is clear. No punches thrown. We'll see how that goes this weekend. Appreciate you guys. Always a lot of fun. Sports Center All Night with Jim Basquiat comes your way next. It's game night right here on ESPN Radio.
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24: The NHL draft at Toronto getting their next franchise cornerstone while things get testy at Fenway for a pair of longtime rivals. Welcome to SportsCenter All Night on ESPN Radio and the ESPN app. We are brought to you by Progressive Insurance. We got plenty ahead in the show, including what's next for the U.S. men at the World Cup. But lead it off with change in Queens. Carlos Mendoza fired as manager of the New York Mets, replaced by interim Andy Green. The Mets came into play Friday, riding a six-game slide at 34-47, 9.5 games back of the last wild card in the National League, despite the second highest payroll in the game. Owner Steve Cohen had high expectations for a team without a World Series title since 1986. While Mendoza certainly had his flaws, the man that's primarily responsible for this New York mess President of Baseball Operations, David Stearns.
3: In these roles, you're a partner with the manager. Carlson and I spoke almost every day for the last 2.5 years. So these are very difficult decisions. I have a ton of respect for him. At the same time, this is my job, and I have a responsibility in the best of my ability and the best of my judgment to lead the organization. That includes making difficult decisions. It includes making change when change is needed. In my estimation, our estimation, change is needed right now.
24: Yeah, Stearns has made one bad move after another. I can go on for the entire hour about his blunders, but this was the reaction of the team parting ways with Mendoza from Tim Kirkson and Jeff Passan.
4: Ultimately, it comes down to two things: roster construction and the players just not doing what they should. And at the end of the day, that's what got Carlos Mendoza fired. He was given a substandard roster, and he wasn't able to motivate it and get the best out of it. And the Mets hung on to him because they believe in Carlos Mendoza. They think that he is a good major league manager. They know that he has a good connection with the players, but that connection just could not foster productivity from this team that, yes, did have injuries, but at the end of the day, Brian, this is the second largest payroll in Major League Baseball right now. And the fact that the Mets are where they are, not just in all of those numbers, but in the standings as well, illustrates just how poorly the season's gone.
6: I am not surprised by this. The team is 13 games under 500. And when you go back to June 13th of 2025, they are 72 and 102, meaning they are 30 games under 500 in that time with a payroll of $375 million. And then when you saw what happened in the Cubs series getting swept, outscored 33-17, six errors in one game, including an error by all four infielders, that was enough for Steve Cohen to say, all right, we have to go in another direction. Let's be clear, this is not Carlos Mendoza's fault here, but when the team is this bad, something has to happen.
24: And more from Jeff Passan later in the show on how it's Stearns that may now be in the crosshairs. On the field, they opened a series with the Phillies.
8: Swung on, blasted. High and deep, right center field on its way. Hill is at the wall. He jumps. Oh, and he caught it. He caught it. He went up over the wall, and he took back the homer from Juan Soto. One of the great running catches at the wall you will ever see.
24: Now, that is very true. Sports Radio 94 WIP. You got to check that catch out. Derek Hill, best grab I've seen all season, robbing Juan Soto of a two-run, a home run, spectacular catch, helping Zach Wheeler and the Phillies beat the Mets 2-1. Trey Turner drove in Hill with the tie-breaking run in the seventh, spoiling Green's New York dugout debut and handing the Mets their seventh consecutive defeat. What about that other New York team again in Beantown?
20: The pitch, swung it in high and deep to left field. If it stays fair, it's long gone, and it is over everything and out of the ballpark. Home run number 17 for Wilson Contreras, and the Red Sox lead it 4-0. That was a moonshot.
24: Yeah, Wilson Contreras, a long ball that cleared Fenway Park entirely. Peyton Tolley took a perfect game into the sixth inning, gave up only one hit over seven, scoreless. Contreras, though, in the middle of some tense moments late in this game.
9: And now Contreras is having words with Will Warren. Almost came up and in.
20: I guess he thought that pitch was too close.
9: It might not be Veritek and A-Rod, but Contreras, as the bench is empty. Warren is screaming over at Contreras after that pitch came up and in. Now the most tired act in baseball is the bullpen's empty.
25: And here's the first thing. I mean, Contreras always can be a little hot-headed, and he has been for years, but Will Warren, of all people, you can see what kind of control he's had today, which has not been great.
9: They're kind of talking to each other. The umpires are trying to keep the teams apart. It's a sea of green and black.
25: I see Aaron Judge in there, and he's got a broken rib, so please move him away from there.
24: By the way, that was Susan Waldman in the WEI 93.7 FM booth there. Yeah, the bench is cleared. Not much come of it. as the pitch came up and in on Contreras on a walk. He had something to say for Will Warren as he went to first base. They jumped on the field, no fisticuffs, but Aaron Boone had this postgame.
0: Yeah, I mean, I think that's what he does a lot. So, I mean, you know, his arms hang over the plate, so I don't know where we're supposed to go. I think there's probably a method to what he's doing, trying to probably wants that, but obviously nothing's going on. You know, we needed to do a better job of getting the ball in on him tonight, and didn't. So, yeah, the warnings and the barking seemed kind of ridiculous. I think we all see how ridiculous it was. Let's just leave it alone. I mean, seriously.
24: Oh, by the way, the Red Sox 6-1 winners. Tune in for baseball action today. Those two teams back at it as the Red Sox host the Yankees, presented by Progressive Insurance. 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
2: It's the way you go about it that I don't think this team was set up in the right way to compete.
5: If it was just meant to be a test and give the guys a run, all right.
7: The slip-up at the end of the match just leaves that bad feeling in your mouth.
24: Yeah, the U.S., having already clinched a spot in the knockout stage, finished their group play with that 3-2 loss to Turkey on Thursday. Game-winning goal scored in extra time. The American team will match up with Bosnia-Herzegovina in the round of 32. That's Wednesday, 8 Eastern in Santa Clara. Here's Jeremy Schapp.
10: The last time the U.S. beat a European team, it was 5 years ago against Bosnia. I think they got a red card in the 40th minute. You could say that outcome result was somewhat anomalous. This is a different team anyway. Not as strong a Bosnia team. But look at this tournament. Look at the outcomes we've seen. You know, strange things happen. This is a team that knocked Italy out of World Cup qualifying. Is it a team when you look at, you know, the bracket and say to yourselves, okay, we should beat this team? Yeah, I think we're going to be, you know, I'm sure we are already heavily favored, right? But this is a tough, gritty team, which has a lot of guys who've been battle tested. They come up with big results against soccer powers. So for this U.S. team, I would be surprised if it isn't to some degree a challenge.
24: Apple TV MLS commentator Tony Husband on Amber and Ian, confident on the next challenge.
26: Teams from the Balkan regions are usually technically very good and good skillful players. But, you know, this is a game the U.S. will start as strong favorites to win. I think that they will go through. They came through a World Cup playoff, Bosnia-Herzegovina, actually, in which they had to go to Wales and they won there. And then they beat an Italian side that has obviously so much history in the World Cup. And Italy, of course, are not at this competition. But they did profit from the fact that Italy played a lot of that game with 10 men. I wouldn't say they've lit up this World Cup in the performances I've seen from Bosnia-Herzegovina so far. And so with a full U.S. roster back on the field, and Bosnia-Herzegovina still leaning on the likes of 40-year-old Edin Dzeko, who is a great player in his prime, but, you know, time has passed him by a little bit at the elite level. It's not to say he's not dangerous, but, you know, you've got to put it in perspective. I think this should be a U.S. victory.
24: Now, here's the positive that came out of that Thursday loss. Christian Pulisic came into the game in the second half. His importance of the utmost. National Soccer Hall of Famer DeMarcus Beasley joining Unsportsmanlike.
27: Obviously, he played Pochettino and the medical staff cleared him to play. He looked really good, really sharp. I mean, I think in the first 5-10 minutes, he had two chances created. So We need him on the field. If we're going to have any success in this World Cup, going on a deep run, we need him to be fit. We need him to be playing like he did in the last 30 minutes of the match last night. So I'm really excited to see him keep getting minutes under his feet and I think take the leadership role that he's used to.
24: Now, World Cup update brought to you by Gusto. 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How about this? Cape Verde completed an improbable run through the group stage with a third straight World Cup draw. They became the smallest country to earn a spot in the knockout round following their scoreless draw with Saudi Arabia. The small island off the western coast of Africa is making its World Cup debut. Their 3 points put them in second place behind Spain, who beat Uruguay on Friday and won the group. 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
28: We got something to share with you guys tonight. I don't know if I'm, am I supposed to come up right up here? Hey, how are you? Good. Thanks for having me tonight. Yes, sir. I'm ready. Should I go for it? Mr. McKenna, we would like to draft you to the Toronto Maple Leafs.
24: That's Justin Bieber, by the way, a noted Maple Leafs fan announcing that pick. The Leafs selecting Penn State forward Gavin McKenna with the number one overall pick. The 18-year-old Canadian has been a prolific scorer on both sides of the border. He is the face of what could be a fast rebuild for a team that has a new coach, a new GM, having finished last in the Atlantic last season, missing the playoffs for the first time since the arrival of their last first overall pick, Auston Matthews. This McKenna joining SportsCenter with Trevor Scales and Nicole Briscoe.
11: Pressure is a privilege, but being the number one overall pick and going to a franchise that's dying for
12: starving. Starving.
11: That's a different type of pressure. So what allows you to embrace that so willingly?
13: Yeah, I think it's something I've just kind of learned over the years. There's always going to be pressure in the game, and you know, being a high-end prospect, there's always going to be pressure on me. So it's something I've just kind of had to learn over the years to deal with. And at the end of the day, I'm just playing hockey. I'm playing a game that I love and grew up playing. So I'm just going to try to have fun with it.
12: Okay, so it's a well-placed photo for us, but Auston Matthews is basically standing over your right shoulder. He is somebody who knows the position you're in. He now gets to be your teammate. How is that somebody that you can rely on to sort of, you know, get that starving fan base exactly what they want and get them back to the promised land?
13: Yeah, well, I think obviously he's been through some similar situations, and he's been in that city for a long time. So for him to kind of be able to teach me, and, you know, he's obviously an amazing player. So to try and learn from him on and off the ice, it's what I'm looking forward to.
11: Okay, so what can Maple Leaf fans look forward to now that you joined this roster almost officially?
13: My style of play. I think I'm a player who makes all the players around me better, and I'll do whatever it takes to win a Stanley Cup. So that's all I want, is to win a Stanley Cup in Toronto. So that's what they can look forward to.
24: Yeah, if you count John Tavares, the Leafs have three number one overall picks on that roster, looking get back in the postseason. ESPN senior NHL writer Greg Wyshynski joined Game Night on what Toronto is getting.
14: They're getting a heck of a playmaker. I mean, that's you know, the comp that you sometimes hear with McKenna is Patrick Kane, in the sense that, you know, Kane was always really good at playing on the wing and distributing the puck and making great passes to teammates. And that's kind of McKenna's game. Like, he's not going to be a 50-goal scorer in this league necessarily, although you never want to say never with a kid this talented. But it's his vision, his playmaking ability. He's going to be an immediate asset to their power play. And should, if he has

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9: Shout at the devil and Motley Crue. 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
1: Yeah, we're back on Sports Center all night with more from the baseball bunch with plenty of offense from the Chi Sox.
2: Peters hits a fly ball to right. It's deep and it is a grand slam. 17-1.
3: Oh, my. Caglione got back, jumped up, put the glove in the wrong spot because it hit the top of the fence.

0: Now, what has gotten into the Chicago White Sox? They're a good team now. Oh, by the way, ESPN 1000, Tristan Peters hit a grand slam, knocked in six. Miguel Vargas, who's had a terrific season, a three-run home run and run-scoring double in Chicago's 10-run third. They rout the Royals 22-1, tied season highs for runs, hits, home runs, margin of victory, and runs in an inning, which is impressive to say the least, because I didn't say it was their season high. It tied season highs, so they've done it before.
1: Mizorowski at the belt, kicks and deals. Struck him out swinging. Blow him away with a fastball at 103. Miz gets out of it.
0: 103's nothing, right? 620 WTMJ. Jacob Mizorowski threw a 105.5-mile-per-hour pitch, tying for the third fastest since tracking began in 2008, winning for the eighth time in nine decisions to lead the Brewers over the Cubs 6-2 for their fifth straight win. He fanned eight. The heater at better than 105 behind only that of Aroldis Chapman, who threw one at 105.8 and one at 105.7 back in 2018. 10.
1: Sheets and Machado take their leads. The 0-2. Ty swings, hits it in the air, left field and deep. Edmund is back. He's going to watch this one. Going to go. Ty France, a three-run homer. He puts an 0-2 pitch over the left field wall. And for the second consecutive game, exit stage left for Ty France. And the Padres lead it 3-1.
0: That's 97-3. The fan, I say it over and over, the Padres maybe have troubles with others, but they don't sweat the Dodgers. They beat L.A. 7-1. That's their fourth straight win. Ty France, an early three-run jack. They've won 6 of 8 overall. The Braves getting right.
2: 1-0 and served into center field. That humpback ladders down for a base hit. Braves take the lead on the base hit by Ozzie Albies. He was on that changeup and able to loop it out there to center. RBI number 43 for Ozzie. The Braves have a 2-1 lead.
0: At 680, the fan Ozzie Albies drove in a pair. Mauricio Dubois had two hits, scored twice against his former team as Atlanta beat San Francisco 3-1 to halt a four-game skid. And in the process, they keep their four-game lead on the surging Phillies in the National League East.
1: Delivers, and it is swung on and well hit. Left field and deep. Back goes Reynolds. It is gone! Noel V. Marte with a pinch hit, two-run home run. And he has put the Reds back on top. 6-4 Reds.
0: Yeah, I said that's getting it done off the pine. 700 WLW, Noel V. Marte, that tie-breaking two-run jack in the eighth after Cincinnati scored four runs off Paul Skeens in the second and beat the Pirates 6-4. Skeens, who picked up his 500th career strikeout, had his ERA jump from 286 to 310.
3: Three peaks back to Diaz and pitches. Here it goes. Way up in the air to deep center field. Tommy Troy to the wall, and it's off the batter's eye. A three-run homer for Junior Kevin Arrow, and the Rays jump in front 3-1.
0: At 620 WDAE, Junior Kevin Arrow, he's been on a heater. A three-run home run in the first, his fourth in two games, lifting the Rays past the Snakes 6-1 over Arizona. Kevin Arrow has 20 home runs this season, five in his last four games.
4: The 2-2. Swung on, ground ball up the middle. On the backhand, Mazzana has it. He drops it, and the Mariners have the lead. Cal Raleigh scores from third. JP safe at first. It is 2-1 Mariners.
0: That's Seattle Sports 7:10 a.m. JP Crawford singled in that go-ahead run in the seventh inning as the M's beat the Guardians 3-1. Of note, Luis Castillo, he allowed just a run on four hits in six innings, has struggled of late for the better part of a year. That was his first victory since May 31st as the Guards. They fell to 3-7 since All-Star third baseman Jose Ramirez was placed on the injured list.
5: The 1-0, swinging a fly ball down the right field line. This one's deep. It's got a chance. It is gone. A home run. James Outman. Tigers having some fun. They got a 7-0 lead in the fourth.
0: As 97-1, the ticket, James Outman with two aboard. Tigers blank the Astros 8-0. Of no, Keiter Montero and Emmanuel DeJesus combined on a five-hitter. Both Venezuelans wore hats embroidered with VZ after this week's devastating earthquakes.
5: A swing and a high fly ball to left. If it's fair, it's gone. Hooking, it is a fair ball and out of here.
6: Justin Foscue leaves the yard with a two-run homer. He continues to be a nightmare for lefties. His fifth homer of the year, the Rangers lead 5-0.
0: He knocked in three, as heard on 105.3. The Fan backing Nate Evaldi, who struck out 9 over 7 shutout innings. Rangers beat the Blue Jays 5-4. Trevor Rogers pitched into the 7th. Blaze Alexander, a two-run single to lift Baltimore to a 3-1 win over Washington. How about last licks for the Twins?
7: One ball, one strike. Nobody out there on the corners. The pitch. Royce Lewis, Tapper back up the middle and through. And Royce Lewis wins it for the Minnesota Twins. First big league run is run number 9, as the Twins, from the brink of disaster, pick up their first walk-off victory of the season with a 9-8 never-say-die victory.
0: As the Treasure Island Baseball Network, Royce Lewis slipped in that RBI single in the 10th inning. Twins beat the Rocks 9-8 after blowing a 7-run lead. Shane Langeliers capped a 7-run rally in the 5th. A's, their 6th straight win, 9-3 over the Angels. And how about Max Meyer? He gave up 2 hits in 7 innings. Miami over St. Louis 4-0. Can you say all-star team? Meyer is now 9-0. He will be in that midsummer classic. Coming up, we spotlight what's next for the U.S. at the World Cup. It is the knockout stage coming up for them. NBA, are the Celtics really considering trading Jaylen Brown? And which team made out best in round one of the NHL draft? That's next. This is SportsCenter All Night on ESPN Radio.
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1: We'll get our top stories. Gab McKenna, the top overall pick in the NHL draft to the Toronto Maple Leafs. The U.S. men getting ready for their next challenge at the World Cup. It is the knockout stage. Things get testy for the Red Sox and Yankees as the benches clear at Fenway Park. And the Mets part ways with manager Carlos Mendoza.
2: Here's the pitch. Swung on like a left. That's a base hit. Hill around third. They'll wave him to the plate. Soto with the throw. It's coming home. It's late. And Trey Turner with an RBI single, his second hit of the night, has put the Phillies back in front. It's 2-1.
1: Now, on a day that Mendoza is no longer in that New York dugout, they drop their seventh straight as a Trey Turner comes up with a game-winning knock in the seventh inning. It's heard on Sports Radio 94 WIP. Phillies 2-1 over the Mets. They are a last-place team, New York. 34-48, despite the second-highest payroll in the game. President David Stearns should be next on that chopping block. Here's Jeff Passan.
3: I don't know that Carlos Mendoza did a very good job, right? But that's not ultimately what we're going to be looking at here. We're going to be looking at the construction of this team. And this is a subpar team that the New York Mets are putting on the field for, when you're including luxury tax, $400 million. And that's the most unacceptable part, I think, to Steve Cohen. Like, David Stearns was supposed to come in and be the Mets version of Andrew Friedman. And what he's done with the Dodgers after coming from the Rays and turning them into not just winners of three championships since he's been there, but the model organization in almost every regard, the Mets just haven't been able to replicate at this point. So all the pressure now shifts to David Stearns. You know, he'll be around for the trade deadline. Will he be around after the season, though? Will he be around going into next season? And if so, what do you do to take this team that has some pieces but has a lot of missing parts and make it into a consistent winner?
1: Now, Stearns is not a scout by nature, right? He's an analytics guy. Doesn't watch with his own eyes. He looks at numbers on charts. He's a snake oil salesman, if you will. That was passing on Amber and Ian.
4: Turkey wins 3-2.
5: A loss is a loss, and you never want to have a loss in the World Cup. But if you lose a game in a World Cup, then in group stage.
6: It's the way you go about it that I don't think this team was set up in the right way to compete.
7: The guys who had now the chance to step it up, I would say not every one of them stepped it up.
5: If it was just meant to be a test and give the guys a run, all right.
6: You'd like to see them close it out, yeah. Not give it up in the final 30 seconds.
8: Just leaves that bad feeling in your mouth.
1: Yeah, in some ways, they had already clinched a spot in the knockout stage. The U.S. finished their group play with that 3-2 loss to Turkey. Game-winning goal scored in extra time. The American team will now match up with Bosnia-Herzegovina in the round of 32. That's Wednesday, 8 Eastern, Santa Clara. PTI looking back and ahead.
9: Okay, Frank, how concerning is Team USA's loss to Turkey?
10: All right, we're in the media. We're supposed to be concerned anytime a team loses, especially if they're wearing red, white, and blue. I'm not concerned at all. When you think about the lineup that they put out there, they were resting a lot of the starters, right. And then the starters that had a yellow card didn't play because you don't want to pick up a second yellow, then you're suspended for the round of 32. So we're healthy. We'll have all of our key players back for the round of 32. And the most important thing that came out of that game, Christian Pulisic played. And he looked pretty dynamic.
9: Looked good.
10: He had a bounce to his
9: Except
10: step. He looked dangerous.
9: Nutmegged late in that game on the play. Well, he did. I was surprised at how bouncy he was, given, and he looked like he didn't feel like he was risking anything, which is important. But Frank, here's the one thing, and you get this, you watch a lot more than I do. The notion of momentum can be overstated.
10: Yeah.
9: But the thing that got me was that Turkey seemed to play with a spirit on the road that I was thinking that the United States team would just sort of equal and push back and shove down ultimately, couldn't or didn't do that. Does that suggest anything to you?
10: You know, the great Thierry Henry, who's doing a great job on Fox, a great French player, he talked a lot about the French team, and in their last group game, a lot of times they would rest guys. And then he said, and then we went on to win the World. Cup, and then we went on to win the Euro. I'm not comparing the U.S. to France. The point is, I understand what you're saying about momentum, but also playing some of the guys that don't play that much, and one of them is Sebastian Berhalter, the son of the former coach, who is going to play in the next round. He may come off the bench, but he's dangerous at serving the ball. He's terrific on free kicks. He had a goal last night. He also had an assist on the corner kick. So I think Pochettino got to see some players in unique situations. Yes, they lost the game. The nutmeg was not good by Pulisic, but guess what? We're worried about him at the other end of the field. He's an attacking player. I understand what you're saying about momentum, but I'm not that concerned because I think we're in really good position, especially with the draw that we got, Bosnia-Herzegovina in the round of 32.
9: Last question, real quick. Are you concerned with the fact that United States teams have lost the last 12 or winless?
10: Yeah, winless
9: in the last 12 against Europe.
10: It's a concern, and Bosnia is tough.
9: Physically tough, right? Yeah,
10: big, strong. Those guys look like they eat nails for breakfast, I'll tell you that. That's it. We're done. Back to you.
1: And now the United States are favored in this next matchup, but not with regards to the draw for the remaining teams. This is Tony Husband, Apple TV soccer commentator, joining Amber and Ian on what it would correlate what it would mean for the United States to win the World Cup.
3: I think it would be, because at the end of the day, the World Cup is the biggest single sporting event on the planet. If you think back, and my gosh, the Miracle on Ice, even I, as someone who's kind of transplanted my life to the US, understand the cultural significance and importance of that event. And there may well be a kind of geopolitical side to all of that as well, which for many, you could never replace it. But 12 teams, I think, played in that yes. hockey tournament in 1980. There are 48 teams from around the world playing in the world's game, you know, of football, if you talk about the most popular sport across the planet. So for the U.S. to win it, and such a small group of teams have won it in the 100 years almost that the event has taken place, for me, it would be bigger than the Miracle on Ice.
1: All right, with all due respect, Tony, there will never be, regardless of any sport, a bigger upset than the Miracle on Ice. There will never be. Never, ever, ever. Okay? Let's keep it on the pitch. France forward Ousmane Dembele. He scored a first half hat trick, including one off a feed from Mbappe. Helped his team win a 4-1 victory over Norway. It was the first half hat trick at the World Cup since 1994. Oh, by the way, both teams had already secured spots in the knockout round. The World Cup report brought to you by Gusto. 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From the NBA, Sean's reporting Isaiah Hartenstein intends to sign a new 3-year, $75 million contract to return to the Oklahoma City Thunder. It brings his total earnings with the franchise at 5 years, $134 million. He averaged 10 points, 10 boards, 4 assists, first two seasons in OKC. Let's keep it on the hard court.
11: My understanding is the Celtics were not willing to part with enough young players and assets to get a deal done. For the second time in 4 years, the Celtics have offered Jaylen Brown in a trade. If you're Boston, there is going to be fallout from this.
12: That's
11: going
12: to be a hard bridge to repair now.
1: Are the Celtics really considering trading Jaylen Brown? Are they, Danny Green?
13: I'm confused. I don't know why you would trade a guy like this unless he asks for it and you feel like you can't patch things up. So when you put him out there for the Giannis Antetokounmpo and he felt disrespected and said, all right, well, you guys can make it happen. Now you got to move me because I'm unhappy. I don't remember or hear him say anything publicly saying that he wants out. So I don't know why they're still shopping him. There's nobody else on the market that is of that stature of Giannis or even a top 20 player. And if you can't get a top 20 or top, you know, 10, top 30 player or a couple of those pieces to replace Jaylen Brown, this is a mistake because this duo has proven to be successful. They're one with him. He held them down while Jason Tatum was out. So I don't get it. I'm just confused by the whole scenario. And unless he said he wanted out, I think you try to figure out a way to try to patch things up if it's not too late.
1: Absolutely. The Celtics are not a better team with Jaylen Brown off their squad. More from Chris Canty and Freddie Coleman.
14: My Freddie sense keeps telling me this ain't happening. Mm. Meaning a Jaylen Brown trade, a Jaylen Brown deal. Boston doesn't want to trade him. But they're forced into that corner. Well, they don't want to give that kind of power to a player to give him what he wants when they still believe in that player. And here's why. They know that Jaylen Brown is not going to fudge things up on them. He may be unhappy. He may not like the fact that he's not a 1A or a co-1A, but when it's time for him to go out and play basketball, guess what he's going to do? He's going to go play basketball.
15: Let's say, for instance, let's take a team that's off the board that absolutely has pieces that the Boston Celtics could use and has picks to offer up the Celtics. How about the New Orleans Pelicans? Is Jaylen Brown going to be fired up about going to play for the Pelicans? Probably not, even if they're willing to give him an extension. But the Pelicans make a lot of sense for the Boston Celtics in terms of assets and players Boston could use to close the gap with the New York Knicks and get back to the NBA Finals.
1: If they're hell-bent on dealing in more options, courtesy of Bobby Marks and David Dennis Jr., Portland and Houston.
16: Jaylen Brown for the Rockets, to me, makes a ton of sense. Shingun's stock is falling a little bit.
14: Mm-hmm.
16: And I wonder if Boston would be like, we need Amen in this deal. And if you're the Rockets, and a lot of the people in the league, there's a lot of people are really, really high on Amen Thompson. I'm really, really high on him. But you got to wonder, you know, if the Rockets say, Shingun, Amen, throw Steven Adams, maybe a pick or something, bring Jaylen Brown in, it shortens your window substantially. You're a win-now team.
17: Portland's a wild card just because of whenever you have new ownership, that certainly puts it in play as far as someone going out and making a big splash, what the Trailblazers do. They've got five tradable firsts. Remember, they control Milwaukee's first from 2028 to 2030 from the Damian Lillard trade here. Young player. So if you are a team like Boston, you're looking for a paint presence? How about Donovan Clingan, Scoot Henderson, Shaden Sharp, established starters? Certainly, if I'm Portland, I don't want to part ways with Denny Avdia, but Jeremy Grant, Drew Holiday back, Damian Lillard's got a no trade clause. But for the Trailblazers, this is what you have to offer, and they've certainly poked around when it came to Giannis. I would certainly expect them to poke around with some of these big names, starting with Jaylen Brown.
1: Yeah, I'd say, yeah, it makes Portland better. But I don't think it makes Boston better, you know? The Celtics have to be willing to deal to make them better, right? Maybe I'm wrong on that. Meantime, what's next for LeBron James, the pending free agent, two-time NBA champ Norris Cole?
18: If he has a chance to win, of course he has a chance to win, but he also wants to live and be a certain way, so... Mm-hmm. Because to me, if it was strictly about winning the championship, just go to San Antonio. Go down to San Antonio. Hey, listen, we would have never had that. If they had LeBron James in those situations, that Darren Fox situation, that would have never happened. They'd have won 4-1. Every time they was up, they would have never lost those games if you got LeBron on the team. So if it's strictly about championship, you can go to OKC, you go to San Antonio. You know, obviously, you got Cleveland. It's a lot of teams.
1: There's also the balance, though, of money, and San Antonio can't give him the coin that he probably requires, so I don't think the Spurs are an option. You're listening to SportsCenter All Night on ESPN Radio and the ESPN app. I'm Jim Basquiat. In the NHL draft, the first round came on Friday night. The Maple Leafs selecting Penn State forward Gavin McKenna with the top overall pick, 18-year-old Canadian, a prolific scorer on both sides of the border. He had this with last year's number one overall pick, Matthew Schaefer.
19: Mr. McKenna, as Justin was saying, how are you feeling right now?
20: Unbelievable. Obviously, worked my whole life towards this, so for it to finally be here, it's been a special moment.
19: Yeah, I mean, honestly, this is a little bit different profession for me right now. We're usually playing together. We're usually ripping it up together and stuff. But, you know, who are some people that you'd like to thank, you know, just from, you know, you growing up to, you know, maybe your friends in UConn to your family? Who are some people that really helped you get to this point?
20: Yeah, well, thank you for doing such an unbelievable job. And obviously, yeah, my family, everyone sitting there, and all the UConners growing up there, the support I got from that territory was pretty special. So coaches, I could go on forever if I could thank.
1: Yeah, what are they getting, those Toronto Maple Leafs? How about NHL draft analyst Megan Chayka and or Kevin Weeks?
21: I think he's a tremendous pick for them stylistically, the fit, also his mentality, his approach, his attitude, all those things we have to factor into the equation as well. He's ready for the smoke in the big smoke up in TO.
22: A Mitch Marner-like player. Defensively, there's some questions. Now, when I dug into his tracking data, how much he skates, he had over 4 miles than the next player, meaning that the effort is there, but maybe the details he needs to work on. Now, when you think of scoring chances, the Leafs drop year over year 3. Gavin McKenna in the NCAA, 2.5 assisted scoring chances per game, so he would slot in very nicely with someone like Austin Matthews, a great finisher.
23: With the second overall selection in the 2026 NHL Draft, the San Jose Sharks are proud to select from the Frölunda Swedish League, Ivar Stenberg.
0: The Swede taken in the top two, Leo Carlson, member.
1: Yeah, Ivar Stenberg, second overall of San Jose's brother Otto, already an NHLer. They joined our Leah Hextall.
2: With the congratulations, second overall to the San Jose Sharks. Ivar, you told me at the NHL Combine that when you heard your name, you might black out. I'm curious what went through your mind when you finally did hear it called.
4: Yeah, super happy. A little bit blackout, like, I don't remember too much, just hugging my mom. So that was super special.
2: You did the right thing, and here you are going to San Jose to play along the likes of a super young core like Macklin Celebrini. How exciting is that?
4: Super excited.
1: Yeah, I'd say. Hey, here's what they did, the Sharks. They got Stenberg at second overall, defenseman Keaton Vierhoff at ninth, traded up to 21 to get fellow blue liner Ryan Lynn. Greg Wyshynski joined game night.
7: They crushed it. San Jose is coming out of a rebuild, but they still used all three of their picks tonight. They didn't trade them away. And what they end up getting is Ivar Stenberg, a left wing who's going to be a real impact player for them. You know, he's not the biggest guy, but he's a really good two-way player and a very good offensive player. And then the draft board fell in a way that's kind of amazing for the Sharks, where they draft this kid, Keaton Vierhoff, who is a defenseman for North Dakota, and might be the most exciting offensive defenseman in the draft. So, you know, these guys are going to be a couple years away from actualizing as real NHL stars, but it just goes to show you what San Jose did here is they said, look, we're on the cusp of making the playoffs. We've got Matt Celebrini. You know, we were in the hunt until the last week of the season this year, but we now have the opportunity to maybe be like backup prospects and be good for a very long time. And I think what GM Mike Greer did with this draft is really good and very responsible, I think, to the long-term success of this team.
1: A wheeling and dealing from the NHL. The Rangers traded for Vegas winger Pavel Dorofeev. They give up three picks to get him, signed him to a seven-year deal at $11 million per. The Bruins gave up a pair of first-rounders for Utah's J.J. Paterka, and the same for the Blues, who acquired Mason McTavish from the Ducks. Coming up, we'll again dig into MLB's future. Is it bright? And we'll have a stellar top play and the night in the W. That's next. 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
3: Swung on, blasted. High and deep, right center field on its way. Hill is at the wall. He jumps. Oh, and he caught it. He caught it. He went up over the wall, and he took back the homer from Juan Soto. One of the great running catches at the wall you will ever see.
1: You do have to check that catch out. It's the best catch I've seen in the bigs this year. Sports Radio 94 WIP on the call. Derek Hill robbing Juan Soto of a two-run home run in the first. That saved the game. They won 2-1. In the meantime, Jesse Rogers, ESPN MLB reporter, joined game night. Where are we regarding a new labor deal? How far apart is Major League Baseball from the Players Association in discussions?
4: They're literally talking different languages. So it's not like you can even say they're far apart. They're on different continents at this point. One side wants a salary cap and is willing to negotiate anything within that system. The other side doesn't want a salary cap and will negotiate anything without one. And until they come to an agreement on one or the other, they're going to be stuck in a stalemate. That's why everyone's predicting a lockout and potentially missing games next season. So that's what's at stake here. They can meet all they want and discuss the minutia of it all, but until they decide on a cap system or not a cap system, we're going to be in this stalemate.
1: Matt Fontana on the difficulties of baseball implementing a cap.
5: I think trying to get a salary cap put in baseball is going to be the hardest thing that's ever been done in sports. I think it is going to be the hardest thing that a league has ever had to do in professional sports. You've had missed time in hockey. You've had lockouts in baseball before. You've had replacement players in the NFL. We've seen it all, but I just think that this is going down a whole different path to a whole different level that none of us have ever seen before. And the worst part is, I could see them go through all of this. I could see a work stoppage. I could still see them at the end not anywhere close, because that's how entrenched the players are going to be holding off on this.
1: The baseball players union is the strongest in all of professional sports, so it will be rough discussions. After a 53-point night on Thursday, another huge individual performance on Friday from the W.
6: Sheldon Taylor.
1: On Ion, Camila Cardoso set a WNBA record, shooting 13 for 13 from the field, scoring career-high 30. Sky blast the fire, 124-84. She made the most field goals without a miss in league history, also grabbed 8 boards.
7: And rips it away from Canada. Can't she go coast-to-coast? Yes!
1: And Gabby Williams scored 13 straight Golden State points in the fourth quarter. Valkyries rally 78-75 over the Dream. They get a W just a year ago. This was an expansion team. Sun beat the Mystics 68-57, winning back-to-back games for the first time all year. They're 4 up and 15 down. Meantime, Friday brought the end of a legendary ESPN career for Linda Cohen, retiring from the network after 34 years and over 5,600 sports centers anchored. Think about that. More than anyone else, Cohen on a stellar 3-plus decade run for the worldwide leader.
8: There's so much conversation about what it takes to reach the pinnacle of your career and to reach the top. But what I'm interested is what's the secret to staying at the top of your game as you've done for so long?
9: It's probably the key, and this is what I tell a lot of people, is the fact that even though I was on SportsCenter for 34 years, I make believe somebody is watching me for the very first time, and I have to prove to them that I belong and that I earned a seat in this chair.
1: I'd say she's done just that. A pioneer for women in the industry, really a legend, having carved out a career anyone, man or woman, would be envious of. She also knows her hockey, something our Steve Risser knows nothing about. One of the few who do. So apropos that her ESPN run comes to an end while the night of the NHL draft opening round with Gavin McKenna going first overall to the Leafs comes. She's also, oh, by the way, an Oswego grad, just like myself. Coming up, what's the next challenge for the U.S. men at the World Cup? The Mets make a change in the dugout amid a horrendous season. That's next. This is SportsCenter All Night.
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0: center all night. The Yanks and Sox continue their series in Boston.
1: And high and deep to left field. If it stays fair, it's long gone. And it is over everything and out of the ballpark. Home run number 17 for Wilson Contreras.
0: Changes have been made in Queens.
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0: We have the first round of the NHL draft.
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5: The NHL draft at Toronto getting their next franchise cornerstone while things get testy at Fenway for a pair of longtime rivals. Welcome to SportsCenter All Night on ESPN Radio and the ESPN app. We are brought to you by Progressive Insurance. We got plenty ahead in the show, including what's next for the U.S. men at the World Cup. But lead it off with change in Queens. Carlos Mendoza fired as manager of the New York Mets, replaced by interim Andy Green. The Mets came into play Friday, riding a six-game slide at 34-47, 9.5 games back of the last wild card in the National League, despite the second highest payroll in the game. Owner Steve Cohen had high expectations for a team without a World Series title since 1986. While Mendoza certainly had his flaws, the man that's primarily responsible for this New York mess, President of Baseball Operations, David Stearns.
6: In these roles, you're a partner with the manager. Carlos and I spoke almost every day for the last 2.5 years. So these are very difficult decisions. I have a ton of respect for him. At the same time, this is my job, and I have a responsibility in the best of my ability and the best of my judgment to lead the organization. That includes making difficult decisions. It includes making change when change is needed. In my estimation, our estimation, change is needed right now.
5: Yeah, Stearns has made one bad move after another. I can go on for the entire hour about his blunders, but this was the reaction of the team parting ways with Mendoza from Tim Kirkson and Jeff Passan.
7: Ultimately, it comes down to two things: roster construction and the players just not doing what they should. And at the end of the day, that's what got Carlos Mendoza fired. He was given a substandard roster, and he wasn't able to motivate it and get the best out of it. And the Mets hung on to him because they believe in Carlos Mendoza. They think that he is a good major league manager. They know that he has a good connection with the players, but that connection just could not foster productivity from this team that, yes, did have injuries, but at the end of the day, Brian, this is the second largest payroll in Major League Baseball right now. And the fact that the Mets are where they are, not just in all of those numbers, but in the standings as well, illustrates just how poorly the season's gone.
8: I am not surprised by this. The team is 13 games under 500. And when you go back to June 13th of 2025, they are 72-102, meaning they are 30 games under 500 in that time with a payroll of $375 million. And then when you saw what happened in the Cubs series getting swept, outscored 33-17, six errors in one game, including an error by all four infielders, that was enough for Steve Cohen to say, all right, we have to go in another direction. Let's be clear, this is not Carlos Mendoza's fault here, but when the team is this bad, something has to happen.
5: And more from Jeff Passan later in the show on how it's Stearns that may now be in the crosshairs. On the field, they opened a series with the Phillies.
9: Swung on, blasted. High and deep, right center field on its way. Hill is at the wall. He jumps. Oh, and he caught it. He caught it. He went up over the wall, and he took back the homer from Juan Soto. One of the great running catches at the wall you will ever see.
5: Now, that is very true. Sports Radio 94 WIP. You got to check that catch out. Derek Hill, best grab I've seen all season, robbing Juan Soto of a two-run, a home run, spectacular catch, helping Zach Wheeler and the Phillies beat the Mets 2-1. Trey Turner drove in Hill with the tie-breaking run in the seventh, spoiling Green's New York dugout debut and handing the Mets their seventh consecutive defeat. What about that other New York team again in Beantown?
1: The pitch, swung it in high and deep to left field. If it stays fair, it's long gone, and it is over everything and out of the ballpark. Home run number 17 for Wilson Contreras. And the Red Sox lead it 4-0. That was a moonshot.
5: Yeah, Wilson Contreras, a long ball that cleared Fenway Park entirely. Peyton Tolley took a perfect game into the sixth inning, gave up only one hit over seven, scoreless. Contreras, though, in the middle of some tension, tense moments late in this game.
10: And now Contreras is having words with Will Warren. Almost came up and in.
11: I guess he thought that pitch was too close.
10: It might not be Veritek and A-Rod, but Contreras, the bench is empty. Warren is screaming over at Contreras after that pitch came up and in. Now the most tired act in baseball is the bullpen's empty.
12: And here's the first thing. I mean, Contreras always is, can be a little hot-headed, and he has been for years. But Will Warren, of all people, you can see what kind of control he's had today, which has not been great.
10: They're kind of talking to each other. The umpires are trying to keep the teams apart. It's a sea of green and black.
12: I see Aaron Judge in there, and he's got a broken rib, so please move him away from there.
5: By the way, that was Susan Waldman in the WEI 93.7 FM booth there. Yeah, the bench is cleared. Not much come of it. As the pitch came up and in on Contreras on a walk, he had something to say for Will Warren as he went to first base. They jumped on the field, no fisticuffs, but Aaron Boone had this postgame.
13: Yeah, I mean, I think that's what he does a lot. So, I mean, his arms hang over the plate, so I don't know where we're supposed to go. I think there's probably a method to what he's doing, probably wants that. But obviously, nothing's going on. You know, we needed to do a better job of getting the ball in on him tonight and didn't. So, yeah, the warnings and the barking seemed kind of ridiculous. I think we all see how ridiculous it was. Let's just leave it alone. I mean, seriously.
5: Oh, by the way, the Red Sox 6-1 winners. Tune in for baseball action today. Those two teams back at it as the Red Sox host the Yankees, presented by Progressive Insurance. 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
15: It's the way you go about it that I don't think this team was set up in the right way to compete.
16: If it was just meant to be a test and give the guys a run, all right.
17: The slip up at the end of the match just leaves that bad feeling in your mouth.
5: Yeah, the U.S., having already clinched a spot in the knockout stage, finished their group play with that 3-2 loss to Turkey on Thursday. Game-winning goal scored in extra time. The American team will match up with Bosnia-Herzegovina in the round of 32. That's Wednesday, 8 Eastern in Santa Clara. Here's Jeremy Schapp.
18: The last time the U.S. beat a European team, it was 5 years ago against Bosnia. I think they got a red card in the 40th minute. You could say that outcome result was somewhat anomalous. This is a different team anyway, not as strong a Bosnia team. But look at this tournament. Look at the outcomes we've seen. strange things happen. This is a team that knocked Italy out of World Cup qualifying. Is it a team when you look at the bracket and say to yourselves, okay, we should beat this team? Yeah, I think we're going to be, I'm sure we are already heavily favored, right? But this is a tough, gritty team, which has a lot of guys who've been battle tested. They've come up with big results against soccer powers. So for this U.S. team, I would be surprised if it isn't to some degree a challenge.
5: Apple TV MLS commentator Tony Husband on Amber and Ian, confident on the next challenge.
19: Teams from the Balkan regions are usually technically very good and good skillful players. But, this is a game the U.S. will start as strong favorites to win. I think that they will go through. They came through a World Cup playoff, Bosnia-Herzegovina, actually, in which they had to go to Wales and they won there. And then they beat an Italian side that has obviously so much history in the World Cup. And Italy, of course, are not at this competition. But they did profit from the fact that Italy played a lot of that game with 10 men. I wouldn't say they've lit up this World Cup in the performances I've seen from Bosnia-Herzegovina so far. And so with a full U.S. roster back on the field, and Bosnia-Herzegovina still leaning on the likes of 40-year-old Edin Dzeko, who is a great player in his prime, but time has passed him by a little bit at the elite level. It's not to say he's not dangerous, but you've got to put it in perspective. I think this should be a U.S. victory.
5: Now, here's the positive that came out of that Thursday loss. Christian Pulisic came into the game in the second half. His importance of the utmost. National Soccer Hall of Famer DeMarcus Beasley joining Unsportsmanlike.
20: Obviously, he played. Pochettino and the medical staff cleared him to play. He looked really good, really sharp. I mean, I think in the first 5-10 minutes, he had two chances created. So we need him on the field. If we're going to have any success in this World Cup, going on a deep run, we need him to be fit. We need him to be playing like he did in the last 30 minutes of the match last night. So I'm really excited to see him keep getting minutes under his feet and I think take the leadership role that he's used to.
5: Now, World Cup update brought to you by Gusto. 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How about this? Cape Verde completed an improbable run through the group stage with a third straight World Cup draw. They became the smallest country to earn a spot in the knockout round following their scoreless draw with Saudi Arabia. The small island off the western coast of Africa is making its World Cup debut. Their 3 points put them in second place behind Spain, who beat Uruguay on Friday and won the group. 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
21: We got something to share with you guys tonight. I don't know if I'm supposed to come up right up here. Hey, how are you? Good, good, good. Thanks for having me tonight. Yes, sir. I'm ready. Should I go for it? Mr. McKenna, we would like to draft you to the Toronto Maple Leafs.
5: That's Justin Bieber, by the way, a noted Maple Leafs fan announcing that pick. The Leafs selecting Penn State forward Gavin McKenna with the number one overall pick. The 18-year-old Canadian has been a prolific scorer on both sides of the border. He is the face of what could be a fast rebuild for a team that has a new coach, a new GM, having finished last in the Atlantic last season, missing the playoffs for the first time since the arrival of their last first overall pick, Austin Matthews. This McKenna joining SportsCenter with Trevor Scales and Nicole Briscoe.
22: Pressure is a privilege, but being the number one overall pick and going to a franchise that's dying for
23: starving.
22: That's a different type of pressure. So what allows you to embrace that so willingly?
24: Yeah, I think it's something I've just kind of learned over the years. There's always going to be pressure in the game, and you know, being a high-end prospect, there's always going to be pressure on me. So it's something I've just kind of had to learn over the years to deal with. And at the end of the day, I'm just playing hockey. I'm playing the game that I love and grew up playing. So I'm just gonna try to have fun with it.
23: Okay, so it's a well-placed photo for us, but Austin Matthews is basically standing over your right shoulder. He is somebody who knows the position you're in. He now gets to be your teammate. How is that somebody that you can rely on to sort of, you know, get that starving fan base exactly what they want and get them back to the promised land?
24: Yeah, well, I think obviously he's been through some similar situations and he's been in that city for a long time. So for him to kind of be able to teach me and, you know, he's obviously an amazing player. So to try and learn from him on and off the ice, it's what I'm looking forward to.
22: Okay, so what can Maple Leaf fans look forward to now that you joined this roster almost officially?
24: Just my style of play. I think I'm a player who makes all the players around me better, and I'll do whatever it takes to win a Stanley Cup. So that's all I want, is to win a Stanley Cup in Toronto. So that's what they can look forward to.
5: Yeah, if you count John Tavares, the Leafs have 3 number one overall picks on that roster, looking to get back in the postseason. ESPN senior NHL writer Greg Wyshynski joined Game Night on what Toronto is getting.
25: They're getting a heck of a playmaker. I mean, that's you know, the comp that you sometimes hear with McKenna is Patrick Kane, in the sense that, you know, Kane was always really good at playing on the wing and distributing the puck and making great passes, teammates, and that's kind of McKenna's game. Like, he's not going to be a 50-goal scorer in this league necessarily, although you never want to say never with a kid this talented. But it's his vision, his playmaking ability. He's going to be an immediate asset to their power play, and should, if he has the chance to, do a heck of a job distributing the puck to someone like Austin Matthews, who's obviously one of the best goal scorers on earth. So, you know, for this Leafs team, it also gives them a little bit of a shot in the arm. I mean, they were the surprise winner of the draft lottery. There was a lot of questions about what direction this franchise was going, and now at the very least, they've got, you know, a real bright star on the horizon in McKenna.
5: Think what could have been, right? This perhaps revitalizes Austin Matthews and Toronto. They could have lost that pick to the Boston Bruins had it not gone that high. It was top five protected, so they could have lost that pick, but instead, perhaps this

0: edition of Unsportsmanlike with Chris Canty, Michelle Smallman, and me, Evan Cohen. My favorite part of the NBA season is here. 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It's Unsportsmanlike, 6 a.m. Eastern, right here on ESPN Radio, ESPN 2, and ESPNU.
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6: Shout at the Devil and Motley Crue. 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
1: Yeah, we're back on Sports Center all night with more from the baseball bunch with plenty of offense from the Chi Sox.
2: Peters hits a fly ball to right. It's deep and it is a grand slam. 17-1.
3: Oh, my. Caglione got back, jumped up, put the glove in the wrong spot because it hit the top of the fence and got out. How about that?
1: Now, what has gotten into the Chicago White Sox? They're a good team now. Oh, by the way, ESPN 1000, Tristan Peters hit a grand slam, knocked in six. Miguel Vargas, who's had a terrific season, a three-run home run and run-scoring double in Chicago's 10-run third. They rout the Royals 22-1, tied season highs for runs, hits, home runs, margin of victory, and runs in an inning, which is impressive to say the least, because I didn't say it was their season high. It

0: tied season highs. So they've done it before.
1: Mizorowski at the belt. Kicks and deals. Struck him out swinging. Blow him away with a fastball at 103. Miz gets out of it.
0: 103 is nothing, right? 620 WTMJ. Jacob Mizorowski threw a 105.5 mile per hour pitch, tying for the third fastest since tracking began in 2008, winning for the eighth time in nine decisions to lead the Brewers over the Cubs 6-2 for their fifth straight win. He fed eight. The heater at better than 105 behind only that of Aroldis Chapman, who threw one at 105.8 and one at 105.7 back in 2010.
1: Sheets and Machado take their leads. The 0-2. Ty swings, hits it in the air, left field and deep. Edmund is back. He's going to watch this one. Going to go! Ty France, a three-run homer. He puts an 0-2 pitch over the left field wall. And for the second consecutive game, exit stage left for Ty France, and the Padres lead it 3-1.
0: That's 97-3. The fan, I say it over and over, the Padres maybe have troubles with others, but they don't sweat the Dodgers. They beat L.A. 7-1. That's their fourth straight win. Ty France, an early three-run jack. They've won 6 of 8 overall. The Braves getting right.
2: 1-0 and served into center field. That humpback ladders down for a base hit. Braves take the lead on the base hit by Ozzie Albies. He was on that changeup and able to loop it out there to center. RBI number 43 for Ozzie. The Braves have a 2-1.
0: At 680, the fan Ozzie Albies drove in a pair. Mauricio Dubois had two hits, scored twice against his former team as Atlanta beat San Francisco 3-1 to halt a four-game skid. And in the process, they keep their four-game lead on the surging Phillies in the National League East.
1: Delivers, and it is swung on and well hit. Left field and deep. Back goes Reynolds. It is gone! Noel V. Marte with a pinch hit, two-run home run. And he has put the Reds back on top. 6-4 Reds.
0: I'd say that's getting it done off the pine. 700 WLW, Noel V. Marte, that tie-breaking two-run jack in the eighth after Cincinnati scored four runs off Paul Skenes in the second and beat the Pirates 6-4. Skenes, who picked up his 500th career strikeout, had his ERA jump from 286 to 310.
3: Three peaks back to Diaz and pitches. Here it goes. Way up in the air to deep center field. Tommy Troy to the wall, and it's off the batter's eye. A three-run homer for Junior Caminero, and the Rays jump in front 3-1.
0: At 620 WDAE, Junior Caminero, he's been on a heater. A three-run home run in the first, his fourth in two games, lifting the Rays past the Snakes 6-1 over Arizona. Caminero has 20 home runs this season, five in his last four games.
4: The 2-2. Swung on, ground ball up the middle. On the backhand, Mazzana has it. He drops it, and the Mariners have the lead. Cal Raleigh scores from third. JP safe at first. It is 2-1 Mariners.
0: That's Seattle Sports 7:10 a.m. JP Crawford singled in that go-ahead run in the seventh inning as the M's beat the Guardians 3-1. Of no, Luis Castillo. He allowed just a run on four hits in six innings. Has struggled of late for the better part of a year. That was his first victory since May 31st as the Guards. They fell to 3-7 since All-Star third baseman Jose Ramirez was placed on the injured list.
1: The 1-0. Swinging a fly ball down the right field line. This one's deep. It's got a chance. It is gone. Home run. James Outman. Tigers having some fun. They get a 7-0 lead in the fourth.
0: As 97-1, the ticket, James Outman with two aboard. Tigers blank the Astros 8-0. Of no, Keiter Montero and Emmanuel DeJesus combined on a five-hitter. Both Venezuelans wore hats embroidered with VZ after this week's devastating earthquakes.
1: A swing and a high fly ball to left. If it's fair, it's gone. Hook in. It is a fair ball and out of here. Justin Foscue leaves the yard with a two-run homer. He continues to be a nightmare for lefties. His fifth homer of the year, and the Rangers lead 5-0.
0: He knocked in three, as heard on 105.3. The fan backing Nate Evaldi, who struck out 9 over 7 shutout innings. Rangers beat the Blue Jays 5-4. Trevor Rogers pitched into the seventh. Blaze Alexander, a two-run single to lift Baltimore to a 3-1 win over Washington. How about last legs for the Twins?
5: One ball, one strike. Nobody out there on the corners. The pitch. Royce Lewis, Tapper back up the middle and through. And Royce Lewis wins it for the Minnesota Twins. is run number 9 as the Twins, from the brink of disaster, pick up their first walk-off victory of the season with a 9-8 never-say-die victory.
0: As the Treasure Island Baseball Network, Royce Lewis slipped in that RBI single in the 10th inning. Twins beat the Rocks 9-8 after blowing a 7-run lead. Shane Langeliers capped a 7-run rally in the 5th. A's had their 6th straight win, 9-3 over the Angels. And how about Max Meyer? He gave up 2 hits in 7 innings. Miami over St. Louis 4-0. Can you say all-star team? Meyer is now 9-0. He will be in that midsummer classic. Coming up, we spotlight what's next for the U.S. at the World Cup. It is the knockout stage coming up for them. NBA, are the Celtics really considering trading Jaylen Brown? And which team made out best in round 1 of the NHL draft? That's next. This is SportsCenter All Night on ESPN Radio.
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1: Again, our top stories. Gab McKenna, the top overall pick in the NHL draft to the Toronto Maple Leafs. The U.S. men getting ready for their next challenge at the World Cup. It is the knockout stage. Things get testy for the Red Sox and Yankees as the benches clear at Fenway Park. And the Mets part ways with manager Carlos Mendoza.
2: Here's the pitch. Swung on. Like a left, that's a base hit. Hill around third. They'll wave him to the plate. Soto with the throw. It's coming home. It's late. And Trey Turner with an RBI single, his second hit of the night, has put the Phillies back in front. It's 2-1.
1: Now, on a day that Mendoza is no longer in that New York dugout, they drop their seventh straight as a Trey Turner comes up with a game-winning knock in the seventh inning. As heard on Sports Radio 94 WIP, Phillies 2-1 over the Mets. They are a last-place team, New York. 34-48, despite the second-highest payroll in the game. President David Stearns should be next on that chopping block. Here's Jeff Passan.
3: I don't know that Carlos Mendoza did a very good job, right? But that's not ultimately what we're going to be looking at here. We're going to be looking at the construction of this team. And this is a subpar team that the New York Mets are putting on the field for, when you're including luxury tax, $400 million. And that's the most unacceptable part, I think, to Steve Cohen. Like, David Stearns was supposed to come in and be the Mets version of Andrew Friedman. And what he's done with the Dodgers after coming from the Rays and turning them into not just winners of three championships since he's been there, but the model organization in almost every regard, the Mets just haven't been able to replicate at this point. So all the pressure now shifts to David Stearns. You know, he'll be around for the trade deadline. Will he be around after the season, though? Will he be around going into next season? And if so, what do you do to take this team that has some pieces but has a lot of missing parts and make it into a consistent winner?
1: Now, Stearns is not a scout by nature, right? He's an analytics guy. Doesn't watch with his own eyes. He looks at numbers on charts. He's a snake oil salesman, if you will. That was passing on Amber and Ian.
4: Turkey wins 3-2.
5: A loss is a loss, and you never want to have a loss in the World Cup. But if you lose a game in a World Cup, then in group stage.
6: It's the way you go about it that I don't think this team was set up in the right way to compete.
7: The guys who had now the chance to step it up, I would say not every one of them stepped it up.
5: If it was just meant to be a test and give the guys a run, all right.
6: You'd like to see them close it out,
8: yes.
6: Not give it up in the final 30 seconds.
9: Just leaves that bad feeling in your mouth.
1: Yeah, in some ways, they had already clinched the spot in the knockout stage. The U.S. finished their group play with that 3-2 loss to Turkey. Game-winning goal scored in extra time. The American team will now match up with Bosnia-Herzegovina in the round of 32. That's Wednesday, 8 Eastern, Santa Clara. PTI looking back and ahead.
10: Okay, Frank, how concerning is Team USA's loss to Turkey?
11: All right, we're in the media. We're supposed to be concerned anytime a team loses, especially if they're wearing red, white, and blue. I'm not concerned at all. When you think about the lineup that they put out there, they were resting a lot of the starters, right. And then the starters that had a yellow card didn't play because you don't want to pick up a second yellow, then you're suspended for the round of 32. So we're healthy. We'll have all of our key players back for the round of 32. And the most important thing that came out of that game, Christian Pulisic played. And he looked pretty dynamic.
10: Looked good.
11: He had a bounce to his
10: Except
11: step. He looked dangerous.
10: Except for being nutmegged late in that game on the last play. Well, he did. I was surprised at how bouncy he was given. And he looked like he didn't feel like he was risking anything.
11: Yeah.
10: Which is important. But Frank, here's the one thing, and you get this, you watch a lot more than I do. The notion of momentum can be overstated.
11: Yeah.
10: But the thing that got me was that Turkey seemed to play with a spirit on the road that I was thinking that the United States team would just sort of equal and push back and shove down ultimately. Couldn't or didn't do that. Does that suggest anything to you?
11: You know, the great Thierry Henry, who's doing a great job on Fox, a great French player, he talked a lot about the French team. And in their last group game, a lot of times they would rest guys. And then he said, and then we went on to win the World Cup. And then we went on to win the Euro. I'm not comparing the U.S. to France. The point is, I understand what you're saying about momentum, but also playing some of the guys that don't play that much. And one of them is Sebastian Berhalter, the son of the former coach, who is going to play in the next round. He may come off the bench, but he's dangerous at serving the ball. He's terrific on free kicks. He had a goal last night. He also had an assist on the corner kick. So I think Pochettino got to see some players in unique situations. Yes, they lost the game. The nutmeg was not good by Pulisic, but guess what? We're worried about him at the other end of the field. He's an attacking player. I understand what you're saying about momentum, but I'm not that concerned because I think we're in really good position, especially with the draw that we got, Bosnia-Herzegovina in the round of 32.
10: Last question, real quick. Are you concerned with the fact that United States teams have lost the last 12 or winless in the last 12 against Europe?
11: It's a concern, and Bosnia is tough.
10: Physically tough, right?
11: Big, strong. Those guys look like they eat nails for breakfast, I'll tell you that. That's it. We're done. Back to you.
1: And now the United States are favored in this next matchup, but not with regards to the draw for the remaining teams. This is Tony Husband, Apple TV soccer commentator, joining Amber and Ian on what it would correlate. He's trying to correlate what it would mean for the United States to win the World Cup.
3: I think it would be, because at the end of the day, the World Cup is the biggest single sporting event on the planet. If you think back, and my gosh, the Miracle on Ice, even I, as someone who's kind of transplanted my life to the U.S., understand the cultural significance and importance of that event. And there may well be a kind of geopolitical side to all of that as well, which for many you could never replace it. But 12 teams, I think, played in that hockey tournament in 1980. There are 48 teams from around the world playing in the world's game, you know, of football, if you talk about the most popular sport across the planet. So for the U.S. to win it, and such a small group of teams have won it in the 100 years almost that the event has taken place, for me, it would be bigger than the Miracle on Ice.
1: All right, with all due respect, Tony, there will never be, regardless of any sport, a bigger upset than the Miracle on Ice. There will never be. Never, ever, ever. Okay? Let's keep it on the pitch. France forward Ousmane Dembele. He scored a first half hat trick, including one off a feed from Mbappe. Helped his team win a 4-1 victory over Norway. It was the first half hat trick at the World Cup since 1994. Oh, by the way, both teams had already secured spots in the knockout round. The World Cup report brought to you by Gusto. 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From the NBA, Sean's reporting Isaiah Hartenstein intends to sign a new 3-year, $75 million contract to return to the Oklahoma City Thunder. It brings his total earnings with the franchise at 5 years, $134 million. He averaged 10 points, 10 boards, 4 assists, first two seasons in OKC. Let's keep it on the hard court.
8: My understanding is the Celtics were not willing to part with enough young players and assets to get a deal done. For the second time in 4 years, the Celtics have offered Jaylen Brown in a trade. If you're Boston, there is going to be fallout from this.
12: That's
8: going
12: to be a hard bridge to repair now.
1: Are the Celtics really considering trading Jaylen Brown? Are they, Danny Green?
13: I'm confused. I don't know why you would trade a guy like this unless he asks for it and you feel like you can't patch things up. So when you put him out there for the Giannis Antetokounmpo and he felt disrespected and said, all right, well, you guys can make it happen. Now you got to move me because I'm unhappy. I don't remember or hear him say anything publicly saying that he wants out. So I don't know why they're still shopping him. There's nobody else on the market that is of that stature of Giannis or even a top 20 player. And if you can't get a top 20 or top, you know, 10, top 30 player, or a couple of those pieces to replace Jaylen Brown, this is a mistake because this duo has proven to be successful. They won with him. He held them down while Jason Tatum was out. So I don't get it. I'm just confused by the whole scenario. And unless he said he wanted out, I think you try to figure out a way to try to patch things up if it's not too late.
1: Absolutely. The Celtics are not a better team with Jaylen Brown off their squad. More from Chris Canty and Freddie Coleman.
14: My Freddie sense keeps telling me this ain't happening. Meaning a Jaylen Brown trade, a Jaylen Brown deal. Boston doesn't want to trade him, but they're forced into that corner. Well, they don't want to give that kind of power to a player to give him what he wants when they still believe in that player. And here's why. They know that Jaylen Brown is not going to fudge things up on them. He may be unhappy. He may not like the fact that he's not a 1A or a co-1A, but when it's time for him to go out and play basketball, guess what he's going to do? He's going to go play basketball.
15: Let's say, for instance, let's take a team that's off the board that absolutely has pieces that the Boston Celtics could use and has picks to offer up the Celtics. How about the New Orleans Pelicans? Is Jaylen Brown going to be fired up about going to play for the Pelicans? Probably not, even if they're willing to give him an extension. But the Pelicans make a lot of sense for the Boston Celtics in terms of assets and players Boston could use to close the gap with the New York Knicks and get back to the NBA Finals.
1: If they're hell-bent on dealing in more options, courtesy of Bobby Marks and David Dennis Jr., Portland and Houston.
16: Jaylen Brown for the Rockets, to me, makes a ton of sense. Şengün's stock is falling a little bit, and I wonder if Boston would be like, we need Amen in this deal. And if you're the Rockets, and a lot of the people in the league, there's a lot, people are really, really high on Amen Thompson. I'm really, really high on him. But you got to wonder, you know, if the Rockets say, Şengün, Amen, throw Steven Adams, maybe a pick or something, bring Jaylen Brown in, it shortens your window substantially. You're a win now team.
17: Portland's a wild card just because of whenever you have new ownership, that certainly puts it in play as far as someone going out and making a big splash, what the Trailblazers do. They've got five tradable firsts. Remember, they control Milwaukee's first from 2028 to 2030 from the Damian Lillard trade here. Young player. So if you are a team like Boston, you're looking for a paint presence? How about Donovan Klingon, Scoot Henderson, Shaden Sharp, established starters? Certainly, if I'm Portland, I don't want to part ways with Denny Avdia, but Jeremy Grant, Drew Holiday back, Damian Lillard's got a no trade clause. But for the Trailblazers, this is what you have to offer, and they've certainly poked around when it came to Giannis. I would certainly expect them to poke around when some of these big names, starting with Jaylen Brown.
1: Yeah, I'd say, yeah, it makes Portland better. But I don't think it makes Boston better. You know, the Celtics have to be willing to deal to make them better, right? Maybe I'm wrong on that. Meantime, what's next for LeBron James, the pending free agent, two-time NBA champ Norris Cole?
18: If he has a chance to win, of course he has a chance to win, but he also wants to live and be a certain way. So, because to me, if it was strictly about winning the championship, you just go to San Antonio. Go down to San Antonio. Hey, listen. We would have never had that. If they had LeBron James in those situations, that Darren Fox situation, that would have never happened. They'd have won 4-1. Every time they was up, they would have never lost those games if you got LeBron on the team. So if it's strictly about championship, you can go to OKC, you go to San Antonio, you know, obviously you got Cleveland. It's a lot of teams.
1: There's also the balance, though, of money, and San Antonio can't give him the coin that he probably requires, so I don't think the Spurs are an option. You're listening to SportsCenter All Night on ESPN Radio and the ESPN app. I'm Jim Basquiat in the NHL draft. The first round came on Friday night. The Maple Leafs selecting Penn State forward Gavin McKenna with the top overall pick, 18-year-old Canadian, a prolific scorer on both sides of the border. He had this with last year's number one overall pick, Matthew Schaefer.
19: Mr. McKenna, as Justin was saying, how are you feeling right now?
20: Unbelievable. Obviously, worked my whole life towards this, so for it to finally be here, it's been a special moment.
19: Yeah, I mean, honestly, this is a little bit different profession for me right now. We're usually playing together. We're usually ripping it up together and stuff. But, you know, who are some people that you'd like to thank, you know, just from, you know, you growing up to, you know, maybe your friends in UConn to your family? Who are some people that really helped you get to this point?
20: Yeah, well, thank you for doing such an unbelievable job. And obviously, yeah, my family, everyone sitting there, and all the UConners growing up there, the support I got from that territory was pretty special. So coaches, I could go on forever of who I could thank.
1: Yeah, what are they getting, those Toronto Maple Leafs? How about NHL draft analyst Megan Chayka and or Kevin Weeks?
21: I think he's a tremendous pick for them, stylistically, the fit. Also, his mentality, his approach, his attitude, all those things we have to factor into the equation as well. He's ready for the smoke in the big smoke up in TO.
22: A Mitch Marner-like player. Defensively, there's some questions. Now, when I dug into his tracking data, how much he skates, he had over 4 miles than the next player, meaning that the effort is there, but maybe the details he needs to work on. Now, when you think of scoring chances, the Leafs drop year over year 3. Gavin McKenna in the NCAA, 2.5 assisted scoring chances per game, so he would slot in very nicely with someone like Austin Matthews, a great finisher.
23: With the second overall selection in the 2026 NHL Draft, the San Jose Sharks are proud to select from the Frölunda Swedish League, Ivar Stenberg.
1: Yeah, Ivar Stenberg, second overall of San Jose. His brother Otto, already an NHLer. They joined our Leah Hextall.
0: Congratulations, second overall to the San Jose Sharks. Ivar, you told me at the NHL Combine that when you heard your name, you might black out. I'm curious what went through your mind when you finally did hear it called.
2: Yeah, super happy. A little bit blackout, I don't remember too much, just hugging my mom. So that was super special.
0: You did the right thing. And here you are going to San Jose to play along the likes of a super young core like Macklin Celebrini. How exciting is that?
2: Super excited.
1: Yeah, I'd say. Hey, here's what they did, the Sharks. They got Stenberg at second overall defenseman, Keaton Vierhoff at ninth, traded up to 21 to get fellow blue liner Ryan Lynn. Greg Wyshynski joined game night.
4: They crushed it. San Jose is coming out of a rebuild, but they still used all three of their picks tonight. They didn't trade him away. And what they end up getting is Ivar Stenberg, a left wing who's going to be a real impact player for them. You know, he's not the biggest guy, but he's a really good two-way player and a very good offensive player. And then the draft board fell in a way that's kind of amazing for the Sharks, where they draft this kid, Keaton Vierhoff, who is a defenseman for North Dakota. And it might be the most exciting offensive defenseman in the draft. So, you know, these guys are going to be a couple of years away from actualizing as real NHL stars. But it just goes to show you what San Jose did here is they said, look, we're on the cusp of making the playoffs. We've got Matt Celebrini. You know, we were in the hunt until the last week of the season this year. But we now have the opportunity to maybe be like backup prospects and be good for a very long time. And I think what GM Mike Greer did with this draft is really good and very responsible, I think, to the long-term success of this team.
1: A wheeling and dealing from the NHL. The Rangers traded for Vegas winger Pavel Dorofeev. They give up three picks to get him, signed him to a seven-year deal at $11 million per. The Bruins gave up a pair of first-rounders for Utah's J.J. Paterka, and the same for the Blues, who acquired Mason McTavish from the Ducks. Coming up, we'll again dig into MLB's future. Is it bright? And we'll have a stellar top play and the night in the W. That's next. This is SportsCenter All Night on ESPN Radio.
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1: Yeah, we're back on Sports Center all night with the night's top play. 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
3: 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High and deep, right center field on its way. Hill is at the wall. He jumps. Oh, and he caught it.
1: You do have to check that catch out. It's the best catch I've seen in the bigs this year. Sports Radio 94 WIP on the call. Derek Hill robbing Juan Soto of a two-run home run in the first. That saved the game. They won 2-1. In the meantime, Jesse Rogers, ESPN MLB reporter, joined game night. Where are we regarding a new labor deal? How far apart is Major League Baseball from the Players Association in discussions?
4: They're literally talking different languages. So it's not like you can even say they're far apart. They're on different continents at this point. One side wants a salary cap and is willing to negotiate anything within that system. The other side doesn't want a salary cap and will negotiate anything without one. And until they come to an agreement on one or the other, they're going to be stuck in a stalemate. That's why everyone's predicting a lockout and potentially missing games next season. So that's what's at stake here. They can meet all they want and discuss the minutiae of it all, but until they decide on a cap system or not a cap system, we're going to be in this stalemate.
1: Matt Fontana on the difficulties of baseball implementing a cap.
5: I think trying to get a salary cap put in baseball is going to be the hardest thing that's ever been done in sports. I think it is going to be the hardest thing that a league has ever had to do in professional sports. You've had missed time in hockey. You've had lockouts in baseball before. You've had replacement players in the NFL. We've seen it all, but I just think that this is going down a whole different path to a whole different level that none of us have ever seen before. And the worst part is, I could see them go through all of this. I could see a work stoppage. I could still see them at the end not anywhere close, because that's how entrenched the players are going to be holding off on this.
1: The baseball players union is the strongest in all of professional sports, so it will be rough discussions. After a 53-point night on Thursday, another huge individual performance on Friday from the W.
6: Sheldon Taylor.
1: On Ion, Camila Cardoso set a WNBA record, shooting 13 for 13 from the field, scoring career-high 30. Sky blast the fire, 124-84. She made the most field goals without a miss in league history, also grabbed 8 boards.
7: And rips it away from Canada. Can she go coast to coast? Yes!
1: And Gabby Williams scored 13 straight Golden State points in the fourth quarter. Valkyries rally 78-75 over the Dream. They get a W just a year ago. This was an expansion team. Sun beat the Mystics 68-57, winning back-to-back games for the first time all year. They're 4 up and 15 down. Meantime, Friday brought the end of a legendary ESPN career for Linda Cohen, retiring from the network after 34 years and over 5,600 sports centers anchored. Think about that. More than anyone else, Cohen on a stellar 3-plus decade run for the worldwide leader.
8: There's so much conversation about what it takes to reach the pinnacle of your career and to reach the top. But what I'm interested in is what's the secret to staying at the top of your game as you've done for so long?
9: It's probably the key, and this is what I tell a lot of people, is the fact that even though I was on SportsCenter for 34 years, I make believe somebody is watching me for the very first time, and I have to prove to them that I belong and that I earned a seat in this chair.
1: I'd say she's done just that. A pioneer for women in the industry, or a really legend, having carved out a career anyone, man or woman, would be envious of. She also knows her hockey, something our Steve Risso knows nothing about. One of the few who do. So apropos that her ESPN run comes to an end while the night of the NHL draft opening round with Gavin McKenna going first overall to the Leafs comes. She's also, oh, by the way, an Oswego grad, just like myself. Again, the Mets firing manager Carlos Mendoza. Thanks for staying up all night. For producer Steve Risser and technical director Cam Berry, I'm Jim Basquiat. The best of ESPN Radio is next.
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25: The Charlotte Hornets trading star guard LaMelo Ball to the Minnesota Timberwolves for Naz Reid.
26: It doesn't make any sense to get rid of Naz Reid. 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

0: their success last year with LaMelo Ball as a driving force was fool's gold. This is them saying we do not believe in LaMelo Ball.
1: 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This was SportsCenter, new interview podcast from Rich Eisen featuring SportsCenter legends like Dan Patrick, Chris Berman, Mike Greenberg, and the most recent one released, Linda Cohn, her final day today. Shout out to Elko. She was on with us this week. 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This was SportsCenter, presented by Gusto. So yesterday, late in our show, news broke by way of Shams Charania of a major NBA trade. The Charlotte Hornets trading LaMelo Ball and Josh Green to Minnesota for Naz Reid, 2033 first round pick, 3 second round picks, and 3 first round pick swaps. So LaMelo, with 3 years left on his deal, eligible for a 2-year, $119.2 million extension in July, which I would bet he's not going to get right off the bat, because why would you extend him without ever playing a game for you, is there in now Minnesota, along with Anthony Edwards. Does this, Chris Canty, put Minnesota and Ant-Man closer to actually making the NBA Finals?
2: First of all, let me say this. I completely disagree with you about the LaMelo Ball extension. They're going to extend him.
1: Well, that's crazy.
2: Well, you say it's crazy, but the Charlotte Hornets were able to get an unprotected first-round pick in 2 first-round pick swaps from the Minnesota Timberwolves, which means over the next 7 years, Minnesota only controls their 2032 first-round draft pick. That's it. They are pot committed to this roster. This was the last big swing that they could take around Anthony Edwards, and they damn well better make it work. And if you don't give LaMelo Ball the extension that he's anticipating, then there's a good chance that you could get a malcontent on your hands, even though he has 3 years remaining on his current deal. So I completely disagree with you. The biggest question that I have is what's next for Minnesota? Because on its face, the roster construction just does not make sense. To have one big around 4 guards isn't going to cut it in terms of them being able to make it out of the West. Yeah, San Antonio was able to get away with it, but that's because they were doing it around somebody that was 7'5" and the most unstoppable force defensively in the sport. Now, Rudy Gobert is great. He's got 4 defensive player of the years, but you're going to have to find some more size in your front court, because trying to roll with Jaden McDaniels as your full-time stretch four, it ain't going to work when he's only 190 pounds. So my biggest question for Minnesota is, what's next? Because you traded Naz Reid, who's an outstanding big, former Sixth Man of the Year. You moved on from him because presumably you felt like you had a better chance of replacing him than finding somebody with LaMelo Ball's skill set to pair with Anthony Edwards.
3: The clock is ticking on Anthony Edwards in Minnesota, and this is their front office. This is Tim Connelly and everybody top to bottom saying we're going to take one big final swing because we feel the pressure. And in a Western Conference that is deep with young emerging talent that doesn't feel like it's going anywhere, and Wemby and, of course, SGA, who's already established, they feel like they need to make a big move. And it costs them a lot. Obviously, you lose Naz Reid, which is a big loss, and future draft capital to go in on a guy who is coming off a really strong season where he was healthy. But that's a huge part of this. He's only been able to be healthy for 2 of his 6 NBA seasons. And do you think he's going to be able to replicate that? They obviously do, and they're taking a big risk here to prove to Anthony Edwards that they understand what they have on their hands with him, and that they're trying to capitalize everything that he has brought to the table and what they've seen from him taking this team into the postseason, because they think Ant is a transcendent player that can win a title. However, there is a lot of ifs surrounding this, and I think more likely than not, we are talking about it not working out and it being the end of the Anthony Edwards era in Minnesota.
1: So the most sought-after member of the Minnesota Timberwolves to another team would be Anthony Edwards, right? We're in agreement on that one?
3: Yes.
1: The second most sought-after member of the Minnesota Timberwolves is one of two people, I would think. Either Jaden McDaniels.
2: Yes.
1: Or their president of basketball operations, Tim Connelly. Mm-hmm. Okay? And so when you're talking about a big swing, Swing for who exactly? Because Tim Connelly is not under contract past this season. He is as wanted as any executive anywhere. The Dallas Mavericks tried to hand him their organization at the same time they were trying to hand Masai Ujiri the organization and say, please, one of you take our organization. And Connelly's under contract. Masai was not. So when we're saying it's a big swing, if it doesn't work this year, if it backfires, if it's awful, Tim Connelly would have every right to just say, eh, peace out. I'm out. I built Denver up. I built Minnesota up. Where's next? So I think that this is a big swing for Mark Lurie and Alex Rodriguez, the two people that own the Minnesota Timberwolves. I think there's more moves, as CeCe said, to be made. We could sit here and disagree all day on the LaMelo Ball thing. Whatever. The fact that there's a disagreement on it means it's not going to be a universal, like, hey, should we extend Anthony Edwards? Yeah, the minute before you're allowed to is when you should extend Anthony Edwards. It is a reasonable and logical debate as to what LaMelo Ball is. Now, I will tell you this. If, and this is a humongous if LaMelo Ball realizes what he could be as an NBA player, and if he looks at the list of people like Aaron Gordon, top five pick, Derek White, first round pick, Mikal Bridges, first round pick, Andrew Wiggins, number one overall pick. If he looks at all of them and says, how did they all get rings? Oh, they realized they don't have to be the focal point of the offense as scorers, and they can do all of these other things at an elite level to win. If LaMelo Ball says, I have two jobs, to pass and to play defense. Mm-hmm. If at 6'7", he actually provides positional strength as his size, like his size helps with positional strength. If he says, I'm going to be that, they will be awesome. Because if he says, my job is to get Ant the ball, my job is to stretch the defense, and my job is to make sure that whoever it is that is on the other team that's really good around my position, like Shai Gilgeous-Alexander, I'm going to guard to an elite level, he will be not good, he will be great. And you should extend him the minute before you can. But I don't know that he's ready to do that. And that's my issue with this. Because I don't know that he's walking into Minnesota thinking, oh, cool, I'm on Ant's team. He's thinking, is it Ant and I? That's not what you want.
2: That can't be what he's thinking, man. That can't be.
1: He had a great season last year for him.
2: I'm not saying that he didn't have a great season, but this is the first time in LaMelo Ball's career in the NBA where he's not going to be the man on the team.
1: Mm-hmm. Is that per him, though, CeCe?
2: No, I think that's a consensus.
1: Does he think that?
2: Well, here's the thing. He's not in Minnesota unless Anthony Edwards sides off on the trade. So what do you think the dynamic's going to be?
1: I don't know.
2: But my point is this.
1: I don't know.
2: He's going to be in Minnesota because Anthony Edwards wants him there. Ant-Man clearly needs somebody that can be the primary ball handler, which gives him more opportunities to play off the ball. And last year, Anthony Edwards had the best three-point shooting percentage off of catch-and-shoot opportunities in the league. He shot 49.6% off of catch and shoot. They brought LaMelo Ball in to be the setup man for Anthony Edwards. Plain and simple. LaMelo is there to make Ant's life easier, not the other way around. And so I'd like to believe, based on what we saw last year with LaMelo Ball, the evolution of his play, being able to set a career low with turnovers, and then being able to have 20.7 assists, I'd like to believe you're going to continue to see that version of him because he will be flanked with really good talent around him. Think about it. There are a lot of lean years in Charlotte where it was just LaMelo Ball and not really a whole lot else. Con Knipple got there, Brandon Miller got there, and then all of a sudden, you got the Buzz City Killers, and there's a hell of a lot of momentum. And there was a point in the second half of last season where the Hornets were playing the best basketball of anybody in the NBA. LaMelo Ball was a focal point of that team. And so I would like to think that the Minnesota Timberwolves, Tim Connelly and Chris Finch, are banking on that version showing up in Minnesota. And I heard Chris Broussard say this yesterday, and I'm going to repeat it because I thought it was a great point. If Minnesota influences LaMelo Ball more than he influences them, then you're talking about a team that is going to be a true title contender out of the West.
1: The other side of this is Charlotte. And I think there is a name that we need to start to learn about with all of this going on right now. The man's name is Jeff Peterson. I am not going to sit here and tell you I know a lot about him, but I'm going to start to. He is the executive with the Charlotte Hornets. He's their general manager. And I think this guy is insanely impressive. Yes. In what he's done so far. Let me tell you why. He looked at last year and he said, how do I get my team better? Oh, I'm going to go out there and get Coby White from the Chicago Bulls. But I'm going to put him on my bench because I got a starting lineup. And my starting lineup's kind of working a little bit. And it was really good at the end of the season. But he's smart enough to know that was kind of fool's gold. So I got LaMelo Ball up to a point where he played 72 games, averaged 20 points a game, and now I'm going to get assets in return for him and not have to give up an asset to get off of him and his contract. But here's what he did that was even smarter. He said, I'm going to bring in LaMelo's replacement. Nobody's going to realize that. The guy's going to be awesome. And then I'm going to go draft LaMelo's replacement's replacement.
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0: multiple times that I would go to hell if I listened to that song.
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2: The Eagles, ELO.
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1: He thought Hotel California was
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0: This is the best of ESPN Radio. Let's welcome in a friend of the program. It is great to have him on. He is the new Las Vegas Raiders quarterback, partnering with Bank of America today to host a Golf With Us clinic in beautiful Grand Rapids, Michigan. Kirk Cousins, how the heck are you?
1: Andrew, doing well. Yeah, back in my home area in West Michigan. Good to be on with you, and looking forward to this event with Bank of America today at the Kent Country Club.
0: Do you count the days in your off season, because there are so few these days? Like, do you have everything planned out?
1: Well, I wouldn't say everything's planned out. In fact, I think the plan is no plan when you're on vacation. But my whole career, we go back to my home area in West Michigan, and we pretty much post up here for the entire time. It's never long enough, but I consider us pretty lucky to have about 5 weeks of a summer break, and we enjoy it every year.
0: What's your handicap these days?
1: I'm like a 12. I'm nothing special. I like to play. I've always said, like, when I'm done playing football, I'm going to commit to really trying to get down, not just a single digits, but like seeing how good I could be. But I just haven't put the time in yet. And my two boys are 7 and 8, and, you know, they're getting into it. So I think all three of us are going to grind our game together in the next few years when I'm done playing.
0: All right. You're working with kids as part of this Bank America clinic today. What is your, I assume you, like, you have your list of things you teach young quarterbacks if you ever work with them. But what would you teach? What would Kirk Cousins, the 12 handicap, teach a young golfer today?
1: I'd probably teach him to not listen to me and somebody else. But I'll tell you what, grip is kind of where it starts. I don't have a great grip, and so I'm kind of behind the eight ball from the start. You know, from there, I just try to be an athlete and make it work. It's funny, too, because one day my driver's the club that's working for me. The next day it's my irons. The next day it's my wedges. And I'm like, man, if I could just put it all together, I could be somebody. But the inconsistency, similar to quarterbacking, you know, it's who can be consistent. And on the golf course, I don't think it's much different.
0: Have you played in Vegas yet, Kirk?
1: I did not get out this spring, but I do plan to play a little bit. You know, it's nice. It's sunny every day. Great golf climate, great golf culture, a lot of good courses. So I plan to get out a little bit during the season. Not a lot, but I hope to play here and there.
0: We're talking to Kirk Cousins here on the Rich Eisen Show. Andrew filling in, Chris Brockman, Michael Del Tufo, TJ Jefferson here as well. We were joking, and I know you've heard these jokes, Kirk, off the air. Like, you and Fernando Mendoza are the perfect quarterback duo for Vegas, because you're kind of the anti-Vegas. You're not going out in leather pants with three buttons undone and the chains and having a blast. Although you could get the Kirko chains going in Vegas if you really wanted to go there. So it begged the question, what is a night out on the town in Vegas like for Kirk Cousins? Are you playing slots, which you're allowed? Are you going to a buffet? Are you seeing a Cirque show? What do you do?
1: So there's a lot of good shows. I'm excited for Backstreet Boys. On an off day in training camp, I'm probably going to go see Backstreet Boys at the Sphere and wear all white and do the whole deal.
2: Yeah,
1: You know, Donny Osmond, my mom had me listen to Donny Osmond when I was growing up. Probably got to go see him at his residency. Got to see a Cirque show, although in Las Vegas, there's like a half dozen you can pick from. So a lot of entertainment. You know, I love to play golf, so if I get some time off, play golf. But I went down to the strip, you know, during mini camp. Mondays are a pretty light day, so I went down to the strip when we wrapped up for the day and just kind of walked around. And it's not that easy to walk around, you know. If you park and walk around, they don't really want you to leave the casino you're at. So I realized that maybe going down to the strip and just walking around isn't the ideal way to do it, like you might do when I lived in Washington D.C. or Minnesota. So I got to figure that out still, but we like it there. It's a cool place.
0: Yeah, it's hot as Hades as well, walking down the sidewalk, and then you have the guys doing this.

0: trying to hand you those cards, which, you know, I'm assuming you're going to give the Heisman to.
1: Yeah, I'm still interested about the heat. I've never practiced in 115 degrees. I think that's coming. But, you know, it is a dry heat. So, you know, that maybe saves us 10 or 15 degrees. But I'm told training camp in September can get pretty hot.
0: Yeah, and that's why they usually practice, or at least they have in the past, at like the crack of dawn at 7 a.m. to avoid the heat. Are you and Julie going to take Fernando Mendoza to the Backstreet Boys?
1: if he would like to go, he is welcome. Although what I'm learning with my teammates, you know, it's really the coaches who I kind of get along with like movie quotes and music, because it's the coaches who kind of grew up in the same era as me. When I start talking, you know, with teammates about like a movie I loved in 1995, they aren't really able to quote it with me. So, but if he wants to go to Backstreet Boys, he's welcome to tag along.
0: I mean, that would be a great bit. If the Raiders content team, or forget Raiders content team, I mean, put it on your social, make your own money. That would be a great bit.
1: It's, you know, it's all about content these days. And as you know, NFL news in June and July, we're looking for content. So I'll try to give you what I can when I can.
0: Oh, we're already aggregating this as we speak behind the scenes, Kirk. I appreciate you. In all seriousness, whether it's at the Sphere or, as you said, making jokes like your coach is 39, you're 37, your quarterback clearly is 15 years younger. How has that dynamic gone? We have seen all the bits, and the Raiders have leaned into it. Seemingly, you have as well. But you know how this goes. He's the first overall pick, and inevitably, he's going to throw a couple of touchdown passes, and SportsCenter is going to go nuts in the preseason. You know that is coming, and you know how it will be handled by the people that go on TV and whose job it is to give an opinion. And the opinion, Kirk, look, I'm older than you. Like, I get it. There's always someone younger. Like, is always going to be play the other guy. How do you plan to handle that?
1: Yeah, I think it comes with the territory. You're 15 in the league. I'm no stranger to how this thing works. So you go out there, you play the best you can, you help your team best you can, you know, contribute to our team success, and you let the decisions get made as they get made. But I expect to, you know, be able to help this team win and to be out there on the field and you roll with whatever happens. You stay focused and on what's going on inside the building. I don't think it's ever helped me to kind of look at what's happening outside the building, and just go enjoy the process with your teammates and your coaches, and we'll see where it all settles out.
0: What's Clint Kubiak like?
1: Well, I was with Clint for 2 years as a quarterback coach, and then a third year as the offensive coordinator, and then we were apart for, I want to say, 4 seasons, and now getting back with him as a head coach. You know, he's the same guy he's always been, you know, loves football. He's a very hard worker, very humble. You know, he's got a great way about him. He's serious. You know, there's not a lot of time for tomfoolery I told him after OTAs, I said, Coach, this is probably the most urgent and most productive OTAs I've ever been a part of. But that starts with him as the head coach. He created a sense of urgency from day one all the way through the 10-week program. I thought we got a lot of work done. We got a long ways to go, but we laid a good foundation, and then training camp is where we'll pick it up and continue to get ready for that first preseason game.
0: I've had very little interaction with him, full disclosure here. He seems from afar, tell me if I'm wrong, to be one of the, you said focused, serious, quieter head coaches. Is that fair?
1: Sure. Yeah, no, he doesn't need to be a man of many words. I think he quieter is a fair assessment. But that's different than lacking conviction or lacking, than intensity. I think that his intensity, his conviction, his belief in what he's doing, having an identity, I think there's no confusion from us as a locker room as to what our head coach expects of us, what he wants our football team to look like. And so I would never confuse that with you know, just being quiet. I think there's a certainty there that's comforting as a player.
0: One last thing here. I want to go back, if we could, to, well, a sport that you're obviously helping kids with on grass. We had Mac Jones earlier on speaking specifically about grass because George Kittle and everyone have comment has commented watching the World Cup. Wouldn't it be great if we could have grass in all these stadiums? And they always point to the injury risk. And look, it's easier to get tackled on grass than it is to get tackled on turf. But at the same time, Kirk, remind me, correct me if I'm wrong, your Achilles injury happened on grass. So the idea that grass magically cures all injuries, I think, is a bit of a fallacy, yet we all prefer the grass. Where do you come in or come down on the idea that the NFL is ripping up the turf and putting in the grass for the World Cup? They could do it now.
1: I could go deep on this topic. I don't know that people want to listen to me, you know, go detailed about grass versus turf for the next 15 minutes. But, you know, when I was coming up, field turf was new. And so it was really exciting to go play high school football or middle school football on a field turf field. There were only a handful of them. I remember when Nebraska first got field turf, it was a big deal, University of Nebraska. So
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0: 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Who's in?
1: Are they in?
0: And who's out?
2: Where are they?
3: Out, out.
0: It's time to find out from the Freddie and Harry Selection Committee.
4: Well, we got the NBA draft tonight. You're going to find out who's number one on our list involving the selection committee. Like I said, me, HD, Shannon Penn, E-Dog, Eric Hammond. The best ever number one overall draft pick. Not one, not two, not three, not four, not five, but six times over. Part of the selection committee brought to you by SoFi. Get your money right. We can't wait to see exactly. And poor Christine Lisi, our sports and anchor goddess, she'll be the tie-breaking madam that she is, which means she's going to be in for more help in a little bit as we give you the top six choices for the best overall number one pick.

0: in any sport in sports history. So let's get this thing going with
1: number one.
0: All right, Mr. Number One Overall Draft Pick. Who's number one on your list, HD, of the best number one overall draft pick in the history of sports?
2: Everyone listening right now, also, let me remind you, this can be any sport.
0: Any sport, yes.
2: Baseball, basketball, football, hockey, whatever sport you can think of.
0: Sure.
2: WNBA, it doesn't matter.
0: Uh-huh.
2: All right, so with that being said, my number one overall pick for the Freddie and Harry Selection Committee is going to be 2003 LeBron James, drafted to the Cleveland Cavaliers. And Freddie, I think it's self-explanatory, but let me break it down a little bit for people. This young man has had extreme pressure on him, I would say since 13, 14 years old. But becoming that number one overall draft pick to the Cleveland Cavaliers, he was able to lead at some point the Cavs to an NBA Finals. Although they did not win that, he went to Miami, won two NBA championships after going to fourth straight, went back to Cleveland. Cleveland, this is for you. Brought the only championship back to the Cleveland Cavaliers. He left there, went to the Los Angeles Lakers, won another NBA championship, although it was the bubble, because Laker fans, they feel some type of way about that at times as well, too.
0: Uh-huh.
2: And he won his fourth NBA championship. You talk about MVPs galore, All-Star games galore, but he's also the leading all-time scorer in NBA history.
0: Okay.
2: We can't forget about that. LeBron James has been able to do it, not just offensively, but also defensively. So I'm going with LeBron James because I think he's the most decorated number one overall pick in sports history.
0: All right, E-Dog, we got to vote for LeBron James and HD. Who is number one on your list, the best number one overall pick in the history of sports?
3: Yeah, I'm going to let Drake do the talking for me. This is forever. Big part of my childhood. The 2008 documentary, More Than a Game, following LeBron James at St. Mary's High School. It's got to be LeBron, man, with all the expectations coming out of high school.
0: Yeah.
3: Literally having games on ESPN called by Jay Billis.
0: Uh-huh.
3: It's LeBron.
0: Okay. Shannon, we got two for LeBron. Who's number one on your list? The number one best overall draft pick in the history of sports?
4: LeBron James.
0: You guys are crazy. Here's why you're crazy. Even though LeBron's going to be number one, it's Kareem Abdul-Jabbar. Honestly, it's not even close. We talk about expectations coming out of UCLA and Powell Memorial. People said, man, what is that big guy going to do? He literally created a shot when they took the dunk away from him. He created the sky hook. He gets to the NBA. His second year in the NBA, he wins an NBA championship with the Milwaukee Bucks. He didn't want to play in Milwaukee anymore. He goes to Los Angeles Lakers. He literally becomes the greatest center in the history of the NBA, a lot that includes Will Chamberlain, Shaquille O'Neal, Hakeem Olajuwon, George Mikan, all those guys. We throw a pressure that LeBron James brought into the NBA. Nobody had more pressure than a guy who was a three-time finals MVP in college, a three-time national champion. People said, oh, they're going to eat him alive in the NBA. He was whipping people the minute he got to the NBA when it came to Lou Alcindor, knee Kareem Abdul-Jabbar. And oh, by the way, six times he won an MVP in the NBA. You, E-Dog, and Shannon are out of your rabbit LeBron minds to take that guy over Kareem Abdul-Jabbar as the greatest number one pick in the history of sports.
2: I just have one question.
0: Okay.
2: When you look at the greatest players in NBA history, who is your top five? Just give me your top three.
0: Give you my top three. Michael Jordan's number one.
2: Mm-hmm.
0: Kareem's number two. LeBron's not even three. I'll put Oscar Robertson and Magic Johnson over LeBron right now. I'll take those four guys over LeBron. LeBron's great.
2: Whose record did LeBron James break from a NBA scoring
0: Kareem Abdul-Jabbar.
2: Okay.
0: But look who Kareem Abdul-Jabbar, whose record he broke. Will Chamberlain, a guy who averaged 50 points a game. I give LeBron credit playing this long to break that record. Kareem didn't need to play that long.
2: So you're telling me
0: he didn't need to play that long.
2: LeBron broke Kareem's record, and you got Kareem over LeBron.
0: Six-time MVP. Hey, you got Michael Jordan over LeBron. The only reason Michael Jordan's not number one in your list is because he was the number one overall pick.
2: Damn right.
0: All right, then. So there you go. So there.
2: Number you two. All right.
0: So there.
1: Number two.
0: Oh, yeah, I guess we got to move on to.
1: Number two.
2: All right, they're tired of us.
0: So, E-Dub.
2: We can make this entire segment two. About LeBron and Wilt. Okay, I'm
0: easily,
2: sorry.
0: Easily, Kareem, I meant. Easily. So LeBron James, number one, with, you know, under protest. E-Dog, who's number two on your list of the greatest number one overall draft pick in the history of sports?
3: Yeah, Kareem's a good one, Freddie. Kareem's a good one.
0: Only a good one.
3: Yeah.
0: I'm glad we made your approval.
3: I don't have Kareem Abdul-Jabbar on my list.
2: Oh, Lord.
0: I'm not surprised.
3: So for my number
0: this.
3: Two, I'm going surprised. With Lou Alcindor.
2: It's so funny.
0: Well played, Mr. Yes. Handman. So we got Kareem / Lou Alcindor, number two. Shannon, who's number two on your list?
4: All right, Kareem is definitely high on my list. I do have Kareem / Lou Alcindor. And boy, they play, I'm going to play. All right, I'm going with... All right, for my number two, though, I'm going with another... I'm going with another Laker as well. I'm going with Magic Johnson.
0: Ooh,
4: Magic Johnson is number two of mine.
0: That's a good
4: 6'9
0: one.
4: Point guard. Uh-huh. What he was able to do his rookie year, beating Philly, winning the championship, starting at center.
0: Uh-huh.
4: The MVPs, the championships, the final decade in the 80s. I go with Magic Johnson. The Magic Man.
0: Okay.
4: Give me Magic number two for me.
0: Yeah, that's tough for me, but I'm going Lou Alcindor as well, HD. So we got two for Lou Alcindor. Who's number two in your list?
2: Yeah, I'm going Kareem Abdul-Jabbar, 1969.
0: I wonder why.
2: 1969 is the year he got drafted.
0: Oh,
2: I'm going with Kareem Abdul-Jabbar.
0: Sometimes numbers never lie involving Kareem Abdul-Jabbar. So that's number
2: that
0: two.
2: That boy bad.
0: Yeah, not good and terrible either.
1: Number three.
0: Shannon Penn, who's number three in your list for our selection committee.
2: Yeah.
0: The number three of the number one overall pick in the history of sports.
4: Right, I'm going to go with a player who's arguably the second best player in his sport ever.
0: Okay.
4: Shout out to James Steele. I'm going with Mario Lemieux.
0: Ooh,
4: Mario Lemieux as my number three here. Number one overall picks, Mario Lemieux with the Penguins. I was thinking about Sid the Kid, but I go Super Mario here, Mario Lemieux.
0: Okay. I'm going Ken Griffey Jr. Number one overall by the Seattle Mariners, 19 years of age. Literally started day one for the Seattle Mariners and was even better than anybody could have anticipated. 10-time All-Star, 6-time Gold Glove, 6-time Silver Slugger, 3-time All-Star MVP, inducted into the Hall of Fame in 2016. We still know him. We all about Sid the Kid. He was Ken the Kid when he first got to Major League Baseball.
2: The Kid was his nickname.
0: Absolutely. And everybody wanted to have the hat on backward and hit home runs, one of the prettiest swings we've seen in the history of Major League Baseball. So we got one from Mario Lemieux from Shannon. HD, I'm going with Ken Griffey Jr. at number three. Who's number three on your list?
2: Yeah, I'm going with Irvin Magic Johnson, a guy that made a major impact on the Los Angeles Lakers as soon as he got drafted. Five-time NBA champion. Magic was just different. And I think Magic opened the door for a guy like LeBron James. I know I have LeBron James number one on my list, but being 6'9 and the jack of all trades and the ability to do a lot of different things. Now, he wasn't the best jump shooter. That wasn't his game, and he didn't have to because the Lakers had other players to do that. But, you know, being able to do a lot of different things and then playing for the Showtime Lakers, he got his name Magic for a reason. So I'm going with Magic Johnson.
0: Okay, so we got one for Magic. We got one for Mario Lemieux. We got one for Ken Griffey Jr. E-Dog, who's number three on your list of the best number one overall pick.
3: Yeah, we're going to need to bring in Christine Lisi.
0: I had a feeling.
3: This town ain't big enough for the four of us. I'm going with the sheriff.
2: Ooh,
3: Peyton Manning.
2: Peyton.
3: Yes, sir. Shout out Toy Story 5 out in theaters now. Woody, also a sheriff. But
0: how much money did Toy Story make this weekend?
3: Probably ridiculous.
2: We're going to see it tonight. Me and the kids. We're going to watch it tonight.
3: I can't wait.
0: Neither can I. I'm going to go see it this weekend.
3: But yeah, Peyton Manning, first overall pick by the Indianapolis Colts. Okay. I wish he came out a year earlier, but that's a different story.
0: Because he'd have been a Jet.
2: Well, you know this, Peyton Manning playing in the AFC his entire career, that kind of hindered the Buffalo Bills from winning the Super Bowl, so getting to where they wanted to go because he was in the AFC. Miss Christine Lisa, go ahead, take it over. This is your floor.
3: Christine,
2: I don't mean to interrupt.
3: You're my favorite deputy.
0: Well done, both HD and E-Dog. So, Christine Lisa.
4: There's a snake in my boot.
5: I was hoping I wouldn't get called in at all.
0: Oh, come on. I knew the over-under was three. I took the under. They were going to get called in before number three. So we got Magic Johnson, Harry Douglas. We got Peyton Manning from E-Dog. We got Shannon with Mary Lemieux.
2: Shannon knew what he was doing.
0: And he sure did. And me with Ken Griffey Jr., the best number one overall pick at number three. So, Christy Lisi, where are you siding?
1: I got to go with Mario.
2: I knew it.
0: I had no doubt about that.
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0: If I give you Dak Prescott of Cowboys, Caleb Williams of the Bears, and then Purdy, Brock Purdy of San Francisco, which of those four quarterbacks is in the best position to make sure the team's title job does not last another season?
2: I'm going with Vanilla Vic. I'm going with Brock Purdy. If his team can remain healthy, that's been the MO and the knock for the San Francisco 49ers over the last few years, but I believe he is set up better than all those other teams.
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14: Shout at the devil and Motley Crue. 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
1: BYU had the number one overall pick in A.J. DeBonso to the Washington Wizards in the NBA draft, and he is going to be a beast for a long, long time. A steal in the draft might be LeBaron Fylon from Alabama going to the Philadelphia 76ers with the 22nd overall pick. And the head coach of the Alabama Crimson Tide, who coached against most of the marquee players that went in the draft. Coach, going to have you put an analyst hat on in a moment. But, Grant, one, first of all, thanks for joining us here on Amber and Ian here on ESPN Radio, the ESPN app, SiriusXM Channel 80. What does it mean for a program to have one of your guys, like LeBaron, go in the first round?
2: I mean, shoot, it means they put a lot of work in. But, you put them in a position to succeed, but they've got to do it. You know, it don't come that often. We've had some really good seasons, but they haven't had a first-round pick since Brandon and Noah Clowney both went 3 years ago. So, it doesn't happen every year. So you're excited for LeBaron, for all the work he put in, but you're excited that your program's able to put guys in a position where they can succeed like that.
3: What are the Sixers getting in LeBaron, Coach?
2: I get a competitor. I mean, he competes. He doesn't like to lose. He works hard. And he's a guard that can get in the paint, create offense for his teammates, for others. You know, I think it'll make it easier for a couple of those guards that they have and the bigs. And he can really guard. I mean, he proved that his freshman year when he walked in and, played his way into a starting role with some really good players coming back off a Final Four team. So, they've got a guy that's going to walk in, compete. He's going to have some humility about him, but he's not going to be afraid to compete. He walked in expecting no minutes his freshman year with us and should earn himself a starting spot. So, he's going to come in there and earn everything he gets there.
1: Nate Oates, head coach, Alabama basketball, joining us here on ESPN Radio with Amber Wilson. I'm Ian Fitzsimmons here on Amber and Ian as we look back on the NBA draft. And, Coach, this draft class was highly talented, and it's a who's who when it comes to names and what they did on the floor. You coached against a lot of these guys. So from just a coaching perspective, you go ahead and evaluate me. Well, what separates this class from other ones? Because, man, God dang, there's immense talent.
2: Oh, there's a lot of talent. We recruited some, lost some recruitment. I coached against some. I think a lot of it is like some playmaking, like got guys that can make shots. We recruited A.J. DeBancy, ends up going to BYU and had an unbelievable year. He goes number one, but he's got length, athleticism, skill, can make shots. Mikel Brown, we recruited him. I thought he super talented. I think he's going to, he had some outstanding games as a freshman at Louisville. Braden Burries, we played against him, we recruited him too. I think big, strong, tough, physical guard. I think he's going to do great in Milwaukee. You kind of go down the list. There's guys with real high upside, but I think they're going to be able to come in and, play right away too. Some of these guys, it's not like they got upside that's going to take 3 years. I think A.J., Peterson, Boozer, he looked like he was ready to play in the NBA when he was in high school. So, I think some of these guys, a lot of times you look at upside, some of these guys are ready to play immediately and average double figures, probably got a chance to start on their team. So I think that's the big thing, just the amount of guys that are going to be able to step in and play immediately in a pretty good role.
3: Yeah, they're saying this might be the best draft that we've had in well over 20 years. Nate Oates joining us here on Amber and Ian. But it wasn't just the players headed to the NBA. We heard Dusty May also headed to the NBA. The former Michigan coach is now going to be the head coach of the Dallas Mavericks. What did you make of that news, Coach, as a college coach yourself? What do you make of it when you hear about these major college coaches headed to the next level?
2: I was fired up. I was happy for him. I've known Dusty for a real long time. He was an assistant at Eastern Michigan when I was first at Romulus High School right there. Romulus and Ypsilanti are 10 minutes apart. So I've known him. He recruited one of my players down. He was an assistant Louisiana Tech. I've known him for a long time. I think he does it the right way. I was happy for him when he won a championship. Happy for him to go to Dallas. You know, I think Dallas is a great spot. They got good young talent. You know, they got new people in the front office that I think are going to do really well. So I was happy. You know, I hope he does really well. I think he's got a good roster. So he gets to coach one of his kids, Maris Johnson. Feels kind of a hole that they needed there. So I think he'll do well.
1: Hey, Coach, you know they're going to be calling. So to everyone wondering how would Maize and Blue look on Nate Oates, your reaction is?
2: Well, I've known Ward Manuel for a while, but they've got a coach. I'm very happy where I'm at in Alabama. I've got a pretty hefty buyout for a good reason because I don't plan on leaving here. So I think hopefully Coach Boynton does really well. This year, I mean, I think the plan is that he's there for the year at a minimum. So I think they're pretty well set going into this year. I think it'd be a smart move with the rest they got together to keep some continuity there. So I will not be in Maize and Blue, if that's what you're asking.
3: I know you're happy there at Bama, Coach.
1: Right there. Bama fans are going, thank goodness.
3: Yeah, thank goodness.
1: That last part, that's all they wanted to hear, Coach. Right there. Bam.
3: So I know you're happy at Bama. I know you're not going to another school, another level, whatever. But what do you make generally of people who say that it's just too difficult in college? And that's why now with just the state of college sports generally, we see some of these coaches go, whether it's to the NFL, to the NBA, you know, wherever, to sort of get away from the current state of college. Of the college system.
2: Yeah, I mean, it would be nice if there was some continuity to the rules. It's just like they change every year, so you're trying to figure out. And sometimes they change, you don't even know they change because, like, the rulings come out and you don't even know that they're going to rule a certain way. And that it's almost not even what the rules say as to how they're being ruled upon. So it's a little, you know, there's a lot about people, but, like, I'm going to be honest. I still love it. I mean, I was a high school math teacher not too long ago. I don't think it's that bad. When people start to complain to me, I'm like, I could be teaching math today. So there's a lot of people that would switch with us pretty quickly. So I don't think that the state of college athletics is in a complete upheaval. I just think that there's going to be change when you go through as many big changes as we did. In such a short amount of time, you know, being able to transfer without a penalty, then being able to do it every single year, then you add in, you can get authentic NIL, then you add in the rev share right after that. So, you know, it's a little bit of change, a lot of change in a short amount of time, and it's got to kind of settle down and get where the rules are. In the meantime, just let's figure out what the rules are to the best of our ability and do what we can, and I'm still having a lot of fun coaching college basketball.
1: Congratulations, Coach, on having another first-round pick going to the Sixers and LeBaron Filon out of Alabama, the guard, going 22nd overall. By the way, how much of the math do you still use day-to-day? Because I can't even do long division anymore. I'm 54, Coach.
2: Then listen, everybody's got a calculator on them all the time. You just
1: Amen.
2: Throw it out and use
1: Thank
2: it.
1: You.
2: Why do you need to know how to do long division anymore?
1: That's why you're coaching basketball.
3: I don't think you ever did. I don't think you ever needed to know it.
1: I may have skipped algebra. But anyway, hey, Coach.
3: I tried to. Goodness
1: Thank
3: knows.
1: You so much, man. Go
3: Thanks,
1: get some
3: Coach.
1: Barbecue. We greatly appreciate the time, as always, Coach. Thank you so much.
2: I'm coming to visit you in Dallas, Ian. So
1: DCC. Hey, I saw you at the spread at A-Day, man. I'm ready. Let's tee him up. DCC, I got you. Let's go.
2: I got it. We'll be in there. See you soon.
1: Come on. Come on, man.
2: You, me, and Dusty. You pick the fourth. Me and Dusty against you and I don't know who you're for. Your
1: I'm bringing
2: name.
1: A ringer. I'm
3: not
1: Justin,
3: me.
1: Justin Thomas, where are you at, Bubba? I'm sending you a text. There we go.
2: If Justin's there, the two Alabama guys will go together. We'll be on the same team.
1: You're the best, Coach, man. But, hey, thank you so
2: man.
1: Much.
2: All right, take care.
1: All right, buddy. By the way, Ever, I heard you go, not me.
3: Not me. Well, because you said you need a ringer. What? All right, not me. I didn't get the invite.
1: Yeah, let's shoot JT a text and then and go from there. It sounds like, though, he was very adamant that Justin Thomas would not be on my team.
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5: 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The Yanks and Sox continue their series in Boston.
11: And high and deep to left field. If it stays fair, it's long gone. And it is over everything and out of the ballpark. Home run number 17 for Wilson Contreras.
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15: The NHL draft had Toronto getting their next franchise cornerstone while things get testy at Fenway for a pair of longtime rivals. 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We got plenty ahead in the show, including what's next for the U.S. men at the World Cup.

0: Lead it off with change in Queens. Carlos Mendoza fired as manager of the New York Mets, replaced by interim Andy Green. The Mets came into play Friday, riding a six-game slide at 34-47, 9.5 games back of the last wild card in the National League, despite the second-highest payroll in the game. Owner Steve Cohen had high expectations for a team without a World Series title since 1986. While Mendoza certainly had his flaws, the man that's primarily responsible for this New York mess, President of Baseball Operations, David Stearns.
1: In these roles, you're a partner with the manager. Carlos and I spoke almost every day for the last 2.5 years. So these are very difficult decisions. I have a ton of respect for him. At the same time, this is my job, and I have a responsibility in the best of my ability and the best of my judgment to lead the organization. That includes making difficult decisions. It includes making change when change is needed. In my estimation, our estimation, change is needed right now.
0: Yeah, Stearns has made one bad move after another. I can go on for the entire hour about his blunders, but this was the reaction of the team parting ways with Mendoza from Tim Kirkson and Jeff Passan.
2: Ultimately, it comes down to two things: roster construction and the players just not doing what they should. And at the end of the day, that's what got Carlos Mendoza fired. He was given a substandard roster, and he wasn't able to motivate it and get the best out of it. And the Mets hung on to him because they believe in Carlos Mendoza. They think that he is a good major league manager. They know that he has a good connection with the players, but that connection just could not foster productivity from this team that, yes, did have injuries, but at the end of the day, Brian, this is the second largest payroll in Major League Baseball right now. And the fact that the Mets are where they are, not just in all of those numbers, but in the standings as well, illustrates just how poorly the season's gone.
3: I am not surprised by this. The team is 13 games under 500. And when you go back to June 13th of 2025, they are 72-102, meaning they are 30 games under 500 in that time with a payroll of $375 million. And then when you saw what happened in the Cubs series, getting swept, outscored 33-17, six errors in one game, including an error by all four infielders, that was enough for Steve Cohen to say, all right, we have to go in another direction. Let's be clear, this is not Carlos Mendoza's fault here, but when the team is this bad, something has to happen.
0: And more from Jeff Passan later in the show on how it's Stearns that may now be in the crosshairs. On the field, they opened a series with the Phillies.
4: Swung on, blasted. High and deep, right center field on its way. Hill is at the wall. He jumps. Oh, and he caught it. He caught it. He went up over the wall, and he took back the homer from Juan Soto. One of the great running catches at the wall you will ever see.
0: Now, that is very true. Sports Radio 94 WIP. You got to check that catch out. Derek Hill, best grab I've seen all season, robbing Juan Soto of a two-run, a home run, spectacular catch, helping Zach Wheeler and the Phillies beat the Mets 2-1. Trey Turner drove in Hill with the tie-breaking run in the seventh, spoiling Green's New York dugout debut and handing the Mets their seventh consecutive defeat. What about that other New York team again in Beantown?
5: The pitch swung and hit high and deep to left field. If it stays fair, it's long gone, and it is over everything and out of the ballpark. Home run number 17 for Wilson Contreras, and the Red Sox lead it 4-0. That was a moonshot.
0: Yeah, Wilson Contreras, a long ball that cleared Fenway Park entirely. Peyton Tolley took a perfect game into the sixth inning, gave up only one hit over seven, scoreless. Contreras, though, in the middle of some tension, tense moments late in this game.
6: And now Contreras is having words with Will Warren. Almost came up and in.
5: I guess he thought that pitch was too close.
6: It might not be Veritek and A-Rod, but Contreras, as the bench is empty. Warren is screaming over at Contreras after that pitch came up and in. Now the most tired act in baseball is the bullpen's empty.
7: And here's the first thing. I mean, Contreras always is, can be a little hot-headed, and he has been for years. But Will Warren, of all people, you can see what kind of control he's he's had today, which has not been great.
8: They're kind of talking to each other. The umpires are trying to keep the teams apart. It's a sea of green and black.
7: I see Aaron Judge in there, and he's got a broken rib, so please move him away from there.
0: By the way, that was Susan Waldman in the WEI 93.7 FM booth there. Yeah, the bench is cleared. Not much come of it. As the pitch came up and in on Contreras on a walk, he had something to say for Will Warren as he went to first base. They jumped on the field, no fisticuffs, but Aaron Boone had this postgame.
9: Yeah, I mean, I think that's what he does a lot. So, I mean, his arms hang over the plate, so I don't know where we're supposed to go. I think there's probably a method to what he's doing, probably wants that. But obviously, nothing's going on. You know, we needed to do a better job of getting the ball in on him tonight, and didn't. So, yeah, the warnings and the barking seemed kind of ridiculous. I think we all see how ridiculous it was. Let's just leave it alone. I mean, seriously.
0: Oh, by the way, the Red Sox 6-1 winners. Tune in for baseball action today. Those two teams back at it as the Red Sox host the Yankees, presented by Progressive Insurance. 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
11: It's the way you go about it that I don't think this team was set up in the right way to compete.
12: If it was just meant to be a test and give the guys a run, all right.
13: The slip up at the end of the match just leaves that bad feeling in your mouth.
0: Yeah, the U.S., having already clinched a spot in the knockout stage, finished their group play with that 3-2 loss to Turkey on Thursday. Game-winning goal scored in extra time. The American team will match up with Bosnia-Herzegovina in the round of 32. That's Wednesday, 8 Eastern in Santa Clara. Here's Jeremy Schapp.
14: The last time the U.S. beat a European team, it was 5 years ago against Bosnia. I think they got a red card in the 40th minute. You could say that outcome result was somewhat anomalous. This is a different team anyway, not as strong a Bosnia team. But look at this tournament. Look at the outcomes we've seen. strange things happen. This is a team that knocked Italy out of World Cup qualifying. Is it a team when you look at the bracket and say to yourselves, okay, we should beat this team? Yeah, I think we're going to be, I'm sure we are already heavily favored, right? But this is a tough, gritty team, which has a lot of guys who've been battle tested. They come up with big results against soccer powers. So for this U.S. team, I would be surprised if it isn't to some degree a challenge.
0: Apple TV MLS commentator Tony Husband on Amber and Ian, confident on the next challenge.
15: Teams from the Balkan regions are usually technically very good and good, skillful players. But, this is a game the U.S. will start as strong favorites to win. I think that they will go through. They came through a World Cup playoff, Bosnia-Herzegovina, actually, in which they had to go to Wales, and they won there. And then they beat an Italian side that has obviously so much history in the World Cup, and Italy, of course, are not at this competition. But they did profit from the fact that Italy played a lot of that game with 10 men. I wouldn't say they've lit up this World Cup in the performances I've seen from Bosnia-Herzegovina so far. And so with a full U.S. roster back on the field, and Bosnia-Herzegovina still leaning on the likes of 40-year-old Edin Dzeko, who's a great player in his prime, but time has passed him by a little bit at the elite level. It's not to say he's not dangerous, but you've got to put it in perspective. I think this should be a U.S. victory.
0: Now, here's the positive that came out of that Thursday loss. Christian Pulisic came into the game in the second half. His importance of the utmost. National Soccer Hall of Famer DeMarcus Beasley joining Unsportsmanlike.
16: Obviously, he played. Pochettino and the medical staff cleared him to play. He looked really good, really sharp. I mean, I think in the first 5-10 minutes, he had two chances created. So We need him on the field. If we're going to have any success in this World Cup, going on a deep run, we need him to be fit. We need him to be playing like he did in the last 30 minutes of the match last night. So I'm really excited to see him keep getting minutes under his feet and I think take the leadership role that he's used to.
0: Now, World Cup update brought to you by Gusto. 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How about this? Cape Verde completed an improbable run through the group stage with a third straight World Cup draw. They became the smallest country to earn a spot in the knockout round following their scoreless draw with Saudi Arabia. The small island off the western coast of Africa is making its World Cup debut. Their 3 points put them in second place behind Spain, who beat beat Uruguay on Friday and won the group. 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
17: We got something to share with you guys tonight. I don't know if I'm am I supposed to come up right up here? Hey, how are you? Good, good, good. Thanks for having me tonight. Yes, sir. I'm ready. Should I go for it? Mr. McKenna, we would like to draft you to the Toronto Maple Leafs.
0: That's Justin Bieber, by the way, a noted Maple Leafs fan announcing that pick. The Leafs selecting Penn State forward Gavin McKenna with the number one overall pick. The 18-year-old Canadian has been a prolific scorer on both sides of the border. He is the face of what could be a fast rebuild for a team that has a new coach, a new GM, having finished last in the Atlantic last season, missing the playoffs for the first time since the arrival of their last first overall pick, Austin Matthews. This McKenna joining SportsCenter with Trevor Scales and Nicole Briscoe.
18: Pressure is a privilege, but being the number one overall pick and going to a franchise that's dying for
19: starving.
18: That's a different type of pressure. So what allows you to embrace that so willingly?
20: Yeah, I think it's something I've just kind of learned over the years. There's always going to be pressure in the game, and you know, being a high-end prospect, there's always going to be pressure on me. So it's something I've just kind of had to learn over the years to deal with. And at the end of the day, I'm just playing hockey. I'm playing a game that I love and grew up playing. So I'm just going to try to have fun with it.
19: Okay, so it's a well-placed photo for us, but Austin Matthews is basically standing over your right shoulder. He is somebody who knows the position you're in. He now gets to be your teammate. How is that somebody that you can rely on to sort of, you know, get that starving fan base exactly what they want and get them back to the promised land?
20: Yeah, well, I think obviously he's been through some similar situations, and he's been in that city for a long time. So for him to kind of be able to teach me, and, you know, he's obviously an amazing player. So to try and learn from him on and off the ice, it's what I'm looking forward to.
18: Okay, so what can Maple Leaf fans look forward to now that you joined this roster almost officially?
20: Just my style of play. I think I'm a player who makes all the players around me better, and I'll do whatever it takes to win a Stanley Cup. So that's all I want, is to win a Stanley Cup in Toronto. So that's what they can look forward to.
0: Yeah, if you count John Tavares, the Leafs have three number one overall picks on that roster, looking to get back in the postseason. ESPN senior NHL writer Greg Wyshynski joined Game Night on what Toronto is getting.
21: They're getting a heck of a playmaker. I mean, that's you know, the comp that you sometimes hear with McKenna is Patrick Kane, in the sense that, you know, Kane was always really good at playing on the wing and distributing the puck and making great passes, teammates, and that's kind of McKenna's game. Like, he's not going to be a 50-goal scorer in this league necessarily, although you never want to say never with a kid this talented. But it's his vision, his playmaking ability. He's going to be an immediate asset to their power play, and should, if he has the chance to, do a heck of a job distributing the puck to someone like Austin Matthews, who's obviously one of the best goal scorers on earth. So, you know, for this Leafs team, it also gives them a little bit of a shot in the arm. I mean, they were the surprise winner of the draft lottery. There was a lot of questions about what direction this franchise was going, and now at the very least, they've got, you know, a real bright star on the horizon in McKenna.
0: Think what could have been, right? This perhaps revitalizes Austin Matthews and Toronto. They could have lost that pick to the Boston Bruins had it not gone that high. It was top five protected, so they could have lost that pick. But instead, perhaps this turns the page to better days for the Leafs. Hey, this was SportsCenter, a new interview podcast from Rich Eisen featuring SportsCenter legends, available now on Disney Plus, the Rich Eisen Show YouTube channel, and all podcast platforms. This was SportsCenter is presented by Gusto. Coming up, more from the baseball bunch as the Miz throws some real heat while the White Sox bats boom. That's on deck. 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
1: Yeah, we're back on SportsCenter all night with more from the baseball bunch with plenty of offense from the Chi Sox.
2: Peters hits a fly ball to right. It's deep and it is a grand slam. 17-1.
3: Oh, my. Caglione got back, jumped up, put the glove in the wrong spot because it hit the top of the fence and got out.
1: Now, what has gotten into the Chicago White Sox? They're a good team now. Oh, by the way, ESPN 1000, Tristan Peters hit a grand slam, knocked in six. Miguel Vargas, who's had a terrific season, a three-run home run and run-scoring double in Chicago's 10-run third. They rout the Royals 22-1, tied season highs for runs, hits, home runs, margin of victory, and runs in an inning, which is impressive to say the least, because I didn't say it was their season high. It tied season highs, so they've done it before.
4: Mizorowski at the belt, kicks and deals. Struck him out swinging. Blow him away with a fastball at 103. Miz gets out of it.
1: 103 is nothing, right? 620 WTMJ. Jacob Mizorowski threw a 105.5 mile per hour pitch, tying for the third fastest since tracking began in 2008, winning for the eighth time in nine decisions to lead the Brewers over the Cubs 6-2 for their fifth straight win. He fanned eight. The heater at better than 105 behind only that of Aroldis Chapman, who threw one at 105.8 and one at 105.7 back in 2010.
4: Sheets and Machado take their leads. The 0-2. Ty swings. Hits it in the air. Left field and deep. Edman is back. He's going to watch this one. Going to go. Ty France, a three-run homer. He puts an 0-2 pitch over the left field wall. And for the second consecutive game, exit stage left for Ty France. And the Padres lead it 3-1.
1: That's 97-3. The fan, I say it over and over, the Padres maybe have troubles with others, but they don't sweat the Dodgers. They beat LA 7-1.

0: It's their fourth straight win. Ty France, an early three-run jack. They've won 6 of 8 overall. The Braves getting right.
1: 1-0 and served into center field. That humpback ladders down for a base hit. Braves take the lead on the base hit by Ozzie Albies. He was on that changeup and able to loop it out there to center. RBI number 43 for Ozzie. The Braves have a 2-1 lead.
0: At 680, the fan Ozzie Albies drove in a pair. Mauricio Dubois had 2 hits, scored twice against his former team as Atlanta beat San Francisco 3-1 to halt a 4-game skid. And in the process, they keep their 4-game lead on the surging Phillies in the National League East.
2: Delivers, and it is swung on and well hit. Left field and deep. Back goes Reynolds. It is gone! Noel V. Marte with a pinch hit, 2-run home run. And he has put the Reds back on top. 6-4 Reds.
0: I said that's getting it done off the pine. 700 WLW. Noel V. Marte, that tie-breaking 2-run jack in the 8th after Cincinnati scored 4 runs off Paul Skeens in the 2nd and beat the Pirates 6-4. Skeens, who picked up his 500th career strikeout, had his ERA jump from 286 to 310.
3: 3 peaks back to Diaz and pitches. Here it goes. Way up in the air to deep center field. Tommy Troy to the wall, and it's off the batter's eye. A 3-run homer for Junior Kevin Arrow, and the Rays jump in front 3-1.
0: At 620 WDAE, Junior Kevin Arrow, he's been on a heater. A 3-run home run in the 1st, his 4th in 2 games, lifting the Rays past the Snakes 6-1 over Arizona. Kevin Arrow has 20 home runs this season, 5 in his last 4 games.
4: The 2-2. Swung on, ground ball up the middle. On the backhand, Bazzana has it. He drops it, and the Mariners have the lead. Cal Raleigh scores from 3rd. JP safe at 1st. It is 2-1 Mariners.
0: That's Seattle Sports 7:10 a.m. JP Crawford singled in that go-ahead run in the 7th inning as the M's beat the Guardians 3-1. Of no, Luis Castillo. He allowed just a run on 4 hits in 6 innings. Has struggled of late for the better part of a year. That was his first victory since May 31st as the Guards. They fell to 3-7 since All-Star third baseman Jose Ramirez was placed on the injured list.
5: The 1-0. Swinging a fly ball down the right field line. This one's deep. It's got a chance. And it's gone. A home run. James Outman. 3-run home run. Tigers having some fun. They've got a 7-0 lead in the 4th.
0: As 97-1, the ticket. James Outman with 2 aboard. Tigers blank the Astros 8-0. Of no, Keiter Montero and Emmanuel DeJesus combined on a 5-hitter. Both Venezuelans wore hats embroidered with VZ after this week's devastating earthquakes.
6: A swing and a high fly ball to left. If it's fair, it's gone. Hook in. It is a fair ball and out of here. Justin Foscue leaves the yard with a 2-run homer. He continues to be a nightmare for lefties. His 5th homer of the year. The Rangers lead 5-0.
0: He knocked in 3 as heard on 105.3. The fan backing Nate Evaldi, who struck out 9 over 7 shutout innings. Rangers beat the Blue Jays 5-4. Trevor Rogers pitched into the 7th. Blaze Alexander, a 2-run single to lift Baltimore to a 3-1 win over Washington. How about last licks for the Twins?
7: 1-1 and nobody out there on the corners. The pitch. Royce Lewis, Tapper back up the middle and through. And Royce Lewis wins it for the Minnesota Twins. First big league run is run number 9 as the Twins, from the brink of disaster, pick up their first walk-off victory of the season with a 9-8 never-say-die victory.
0: As the Treasure Island Baseball Network, Royce Lewis slipped in that RBI single in the 10th inning. Twins beat the Rocks 9-8 after blowing a 7-run lead. Shane Langeliers capped a 7-run rally in the 5th. A's at their 6th straight win, 9-3 over the Angels. And how about Max Meyer? He gave up 2 hits in 7 innings. Miami over St. Louis 4-0. Can you say All-Star team? Meyer is now 9-0. He will be in that midsummer classic. Coming up, we spotlight what's next for the U.S. at the World Cup. It is the knockout stage coming up for them. NBA, are the Celtics really considering trading Jaylen Brown? And which team made out best in round 1 of the NHL draft? That's next. This is SportsCenter All Night on ESPN Radio.
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1: We'll get our top stories. Gab McKenna, the top overall pick in the NHL draft to the Toronto Maple Leafs. The U.S. men getting ready for their next challenge at the World Cup. It is the knockout stage. Things get testy for the Red Sox and Yankees as the benches clear at Fenway Park. And the Mets part ways with manager Carlos Mendoza.
2: Here's the pitch. Swung on. Like a left, that's a base hit. Hill around third. They'll wave him to the plate. Soto with the throw. It's coming home. It's late. And Trey Turner with an RBI single, his second hit of the night, has put the Phillies back in front. It's 2-1.
1: Yeah, on a day that Mendoza is no longer in that New York dugout, they drop their seventh straight as a Trey Turner comes up with a game-winning knock in the seventh inning. It's heard on Sports Radio 94 WIP. Phillies 2-1 over the Mets. They are a last-place team, New York. 34-48, despite the second-highest payroll in the game. President David Stearns should be next on that chopping block. Here's Jeff Passan.
3: I don't know that Carlos Mendoza did a very good job, right? But that's not ultimately what we're going to be looking at here. We're going to be looking at the construction of this team. And this is a subpar team that the New York Mets are putting on the field for, when you're including luxury tax, $400 million. And that's the most unacceptable part, I think, to Steve Cohen. Like, David Stearns was supposed to come in and be the Mets version of Andrew Friedman. And what he's done with the Dodgers after coming from the Rays and turning them into not just winners of three championships since he's been there, but the model organization in almost every regard, the Mets just haven't been able to replicate at this point. So all the pressure now shifts to David Stearns. You know, he'll be around for the trade deadline. Will he be around after the season, though? Will he be around going into next season? And if so, what do you do to take this team that has some pieces but has a lot of missing parts and make it into a consistent winner?
1: Now, Stearns is not a scout by nature, right? He's an analytics guy. Doesn't watch with his own eyes. He looks at numbers on charts. He's a snake oil salesman, if you will. That was passing on Amber and Ian.
4: Berthier wins 3-2.
5: A loss is a loss, and you never want to have a loss in the World Cup. But if you lose a game in a World Cup, then in group stage.
6: It's the way you go about it that I don't think this team was set up in the right way to compete.
7: The guys who had now the chance to step it up, well, I would say not every one of them stepped it up.
5: If it was just meant to be a test and give the guys a run, all right.
6: You'd like to see them close it out,
8: yeah.
6: Not give it up in the final 30 seconds.
9: Just leaves that bad feeling in your mouth.
1: Yeah, in some ways, they had already clinched a spot in the knockout stage. The U.S. finished their group play with that 3-2 loss to Turkey. Game-winning goal scored in extra time. The American team will now match up with Bosnia-Herzegovina in the round of 32. That's Wednesday, 8 Eastern, Santa Clara. PTI looking back and ahead.
10: Okay, Frank, how concerning is Team USA's loss to Turkey?
11: All right, we're in the media. We're supposed to be concerned anytime a team loses, especially if they're wearing red, white, and blue. I'm not concerned at all. When you think about the lineup that they put out there, they were resting a lot of the starters, right. And then the starters that had a yellow card didn't play because you don't want to pick up a second yellow, then you're suspended for the round of 32. So we're healthy. We'll have all of our key players back for the round of 32. And the most important thing that came out of that game, Christian Pulisic played. And he looked pretty dynamic.
10: Good.
11: He had a bounce to his
10: Except
11: step. He looked dangerous.
10: Nutmegged late in that game on
11: yes,
10: the last play.
11: Well,
10: he did. I was surprised at how bouncy he was,
11: yeah.
10: Given, and he looked like he didn't feel like he was risking anything.
11: Yeah.
10: Which is important. But Frank, here's the one thing, and you get this, you watch a lot more than I do. The notion of momentum can be overstated.
11: Yeah.
10: But the thing that got me was that Turkey seemed to play with a spirit on the road that I was thinking that the United States team would just sort of equal and push back,
11: yeah,
10: and shove down ultimately, couldn't or didn't do that. Does that suggest anything to you?
11: You know, the great Thierry Henry, who's doing a great job on Fox, a great French player, he talked a lot about the French team. And in their last group game, a lot of times they would rest guys. And then he said, and then we went on to win the World Cup. And then we went on to win the Euro. I'm not comparing the U.S. to France. The point is, I understand what you're saying about momentum, but also playing some of the guys that don't play that much. And one of them is Sebastian Berhalter, the son of the former coach, who is going to play in the next round. He may come off the bench, but he's dangerous at serving the ball. He's terrific on free kicks. He had a goal last night. He also had an assist on the corner kick. So I think Pochettino got to see some players in unique situations. Yes, they lost the game. The nutmeg was not good by Pulisic, but guess what? We're worried about him at the other end of the field. He's an attacking player. I understand what you're saying about momentum, but I'm not that concerned because I think we're in really good position, especially with the draw that we got, Bosnia-Herzegovina in the round of 32.
10: Last question, real quick. Are you concerned with the fact that United States teams have lost the last 12 or winless?
11: Yeah, winless
10: in the last 12 against Europe.
11: It's a concern, and Bosnia is tough.
10: Physically tough, right?
11: Big, strong. Those guys look like they eat nails for breakfast, I'll tell you that. That's it. We're done. Back to you.
1: And now the United States are favored in this next matchup, but not with regards to the draw for the remaining teams. This is Tony Husband, Apple TV soccer commentator, joining Amber and Ian on what it would he's trying to correlate what it would mean for the United States to win the World Cup.
3: I think it would be, because at the end of the day, the World Cup is the biggest single sporting event on the planet. If you think back, and my gosh, the Miracle on Ice, even I, as someone who's kind of transplanted my life to the U.S., understand the cultural significance and importance of that event. And there may well be a kind of geopolitical side to all of that as well, which for many you could never replace it. But 12 teams, I think, played in that hockey tournament in 1980. There are 48 teams from around the world playing in the world's game, you know, of football, if you talk about the most popular sport across the planet. So for the U.S. to win it, and such a small group of teams have won it in the 100 years almost that the event has taken place, for me, it would be bigger than the Miracle on Ice.
1: All right, with all due respect, Tony, there will never be, regardless of any sport, a bigger upset than the Miracle on Ice. There will never be. Never, ever, ever. Okay? Let's keep it on the pitch. France forward Ousmane Dembele. He scored a first half hat trick, including one off a feed from Mbappe. Helped his team win a 4-1 victory over Norway. It was the first half hat trick at the World Cup since 1994. Oh, by the way, both teams had already secured spots in the knockout round. The World Cup report brought to you by Gusto. 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From the NBA, Sean's reporting Isaiah Hartenstein intends to sign a new 3-year, $75 million contract to return to the Oklahoma City Thunder. It brings his total earnings with the franchise at 5 years, $134 million. He averaged 10 points, 10 boards, 4 assists, first two seasons in OKC. Let's keep it on the hard court.
8: My understanding is the Celtics were not willing to part with enough young players and assets to get a deal done. For the second time in 4 years, the Celtics have offered Jaylen Brown in a trade. If you're Boston, there is going to be fallout from this.
12: That's
8: going
12: to be a hard bridge to repair now.
1: Are the Celtics really considering trading Jaylen Brown? Are they, Danny Green?
13: I'm confused. I don't know why you would trade a guy like this unless he asks for it and you feel like you can't patch things up. So when you put him out there for the Giannis Antetokounmpo and he felt disrespected and said, all right, well, you guys can make it happen. Now you got to move me because I'm unhappy. I don't remember or hear him say anything publicly saying that he wants out. So I don't know why they're still shopping him. There's nobody else on the market that is of that stature of Giannis or even a top 20 player. And if you can't get a top 20 or top, you know, 10, top 30 player, or a couple of those pieces to replace Jaylen Brown, this is a mistake because this duo has proven to be successful. They won with him. He held them down while Jason Tatum was out. So I don't get it. I'm just confused by the whole scenario. And unless he said he wanted out, I think you try to figure out a way to try to patch things up if it's not too late.
1: Absolutely. The Celtics are not a better team with Jaylen Brown off their squad. More from Chris Canty and Freddie Coleman.
14: My Freddie sense keeps telling me this ain't happening. Meaning a Jaylen Brown trade, a Jaylen Brown deal. Boston doesn't want to trade him, but they're forced into that corner. Well, they don't want to give that kind of power to a player to give him what he wants when they still believe in that player. And here's why. They know that Jaylen Brown is not going to fudge things up on them. He may be unhappy. He may not like the fact that he's not a 1A or a co-1A, but when it's time for him to go out and play basketball, guess what he's going to do? He's going to go play basketball.
15: Let's say, for instance, let's take a team that's off the board that absolutely has pieces that the Boston Celtics could use and has picks to offer up the Celtics. How about the New Orleans Pelicans? Is Jaylen Brown going to be fired up about going to play for the Pelicans? Probably not, even if they're willing to give him an extension. But the Pelicans make a lot of sense for the Boston Celtics in terms of assets and players Boston could use to close the gap with the New York Knicks and get back to the NBA Finals.
1: If they're hell-bent on dealing in more options, courtesy of Bobby Marks and David Dennis Jr., Portland and Houston.
16: Jaylen Brown for the Rockets, to me, makes a ton of sense. Şengün's stock is falling a little bit.
14: Mm-hmm.
16: And I wonder if Boston would be like, we need Amen in this deal. And if you're the Rockets, and a lot of the people in the league, there's a lot, people are really, really high on Amen Thompson. I'm really, really high on him. But you got to wonder, you know, if the Rockets say, Şengün, Amen, throw Steven Adams, maybe a pick or something, bring Jaylen Brown in, it shortens your window substantially. You're a win-now team.
17: Portland's a wild card just because of whenever you have new ownership, that certainly puts it in play as far as someone going out and making a big splash, what the Trailblazers do. They've got five tradable firsts. Remember, they control Milwaukee's first from 2028 to 2030 from the Damian Lillard trade here. Young player. So if you are a team like Boston, you're looking for a paint presence. How about Donovan Klingon, Scoot Henderson, Shaden Sharp, established starters. Certainly, if I'm Portland, I don't want to part ways with Denny Avdia, but Jeremy Grant, Drew Holiday back, Damian Lillard's got a no trade clause. But for the Trailblazers, this is what you have to offer, and they've certainly poked around when it came to Giannis. I would certainly expect them to poke around when some of these big names, starting with Jaylen Brown.
1: Yeah, I'd say it makes Portland better. But I don't think it makes Boston better, you know? The Celtics have to be willing to deal to make them better, right? Maybe I'm wrong on that. Meantime, what's next for LeBron James, the pending free agent, two-time NBA champ Norris Cole?
18: If he has a chance to win, of course he has a chance to win, but he also wants to live and be a certain way. So, because to me, if it was strictly about winning the championship, you just go to San Antonio. Go down to San Antonio. Hey, listen. We would have never had that. If they had LeBron James in those situations, that Darren Fox situation, that would have never happened. They'd have won 4-1. Every time they was up, they would have never lost those games if you got LeBron on the team. So if it's strictly about championship, you can go to OKC, you go to San Antonio, you know, obviously you got Cleveland. It's a lot of teams.
1: There's also the balance, though, of money, and San Antonio can't give him the coin that he probably requires, so I don't think the Spurs are an option. You're listening to SportsCenter All Night on ESPN Radio and the ESPN app. I'm Jim Bascrow in the NHL draft. The first round came on Friday night. The Maple Leafs selecting Penn State forward Gavin McKenna with the top overall pick, 18-year-old Canadian, a prolific scorer on both sides of the border. He had this with last year's number one overall pick, Matthew Schaefer.
19: Mr. McKenna, as Justin was saying, how are you feeling right now?
20: Unbelievable. Obviously, worked my whole life towards this, so for it to finally be here, it's been a special moment.
19: Yeah, I mean, honestly, this is a little bit different profession for me right now. We're usually playing together. We're usually ripping it up together and stuff. But, you know, who are some people that you'd like to thank, you know, just from, you know, you growing up to, you know, maybe your friends in UConn to your family? Who are some people that really helped you get to this point?
20: Yeah, well, thank you for doing such an unbelievable job. And obviously, yeah, my family, everyone sitting there, and all the UConners growing up there, the support I got from that territory was pretty special. So coaches, I could go on forever of who I could thank.
1: Yeah, what are they getting, those Toronto Maple Leafs? How about NHL draft analyst Megan Chayka and or Kevin Weeks?
21: I think he's a tremendous pick for them. Stylistically, the fit, also his mentality, his approach, his attitude, all those things we have to factor into the equation as well. He's ready for the smoke in the big smoke up in TO.
22: A Mitch Marner-like player. Defensively, there's some questions. Now, when I dug into his tracking data, how much he skates, he had over 4 miles than the next player, meaning that the effort is there, but maybe the details he needs to work on. Now, when you think of scoring chances, the Leafs drop year over year 3. Gavin McKenna in the NCAA, 2.5 assisted scoring chances per game, so he would slot in very nicely with someone like Austin Matthews, a great finisher.
23: With the second overall selection in the 2026 NHL Draft, the San Jose Sharks are proud to select from the Frölunda Swedish League, Ivar Stenberg. Stenberg.
1: Yeah, Ivar Stenberg, second overall of San Jose. His brother Otto, already an NHLer. They joined our Leah Hextall.
0: Congratulations, second overall to the San Jose Sharks. Ivar, you told me at the NHL Combine that when you heard your name, you might black out. I'm curious what went through your mind when you finally did hear it called.
2: Yeah, super happy. A little bit blackout, like I don't remember too much, just hugging my mom, so that was super special.
0: You did the right thing, and here you are going to San Jose to play along the likes of a super young core like Macklin Celebrini. How exciting is that?
2: Super excited.
1: Yeah, I'd say. Hey, here's what they did, the Sharks. They got Stenberg at second overall, defenseman Keaton Vierhoff at ninth, traded up to 21 to get fellow blue liner Ryan Lynn. Greg Wyshynski joined game night.
3: They crushed it. San Jose is coming out of a rebuild, but they still used all three of their picks tonight. They didn't trade him away. And what they end up getting is Ivar Stenberg, a left wing who's going to be a real impact player for them. You know, he's not the biggest guy, but he's a really good two-way player and a very good offensive player. And then the draft board fell in a way that's kind of amazing for the Sharks, where they draft this kid, Keaton Vierhoff, who is a defenseman for North Dakota. And it might be the most exciting offensive defenseman in the draft. So, you know, these guys are going to be a couple of years away from actualizing as real NHL stars. But it just goes to show you what San Jose did here is they said, look, we're on the cusp of making the playoffs. We've got Matt Celebrini. You know, we were in the hunt until the last week of the season this year. But we now have the opportunity to maybe be like back up prospects and be good for a very long time. And I think what GM Mike Greer did with this draft is really good and very responsible, I think, to the long-term success of this team.
1: A wheeling and dealing from the NHL. The Rangers traded for Vegas winger Pavel Dorofeev. They gave up three picks to get him, signed him to a seven-year deal at $11 million per. The Bruins gave up a pair of first-rounders for Utah's J.J. Paterka. And the same for the Blues, who acquired Mason McTavish from the Ducks. Coming up, we'll again dig into MLB's future. Is it bright? And we'll have a stellar top play and the night in the W. That's next. 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
1: Hey, we're back on Sports Center all night with the night's top play. 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
3: Swung on, blasted. High and deep, right center field on its way. Hill is at the wall. He jumps. Oh, and he caught it. He caught it. He went up over the wall, and he took back the homer from Juan Soto. One of the great running catches at the wall you will ever see.
1: You do have to check that catch out. It's the best catch I've seen in the bigs this year. Sports Radio 94 WIP on the call. Derek Hill robbing Juan Soto of a two-run home run in the first. That saved the game. They won 2-1. In the meantime, Jesse Rogers, ESPN MLB reporter, joined game night. Where are we regarding a new labor deal? How far apart is Major League Baseball from the Players Association in discussions?
4: They're literally talking different languages. So it's not like you can even say they're far apart. They're on different continents at this point. One side wants a salary cap and is willing to negotiate anything within that system. The other side doesn't want a salary cap and will negotiate anything without one. And until they come to an agreement on one or the other, they're going to be stuck in a stalemate. That's why everyone's predicting a lockout and potentially missing games next season. So that's what's at stake here. They can meet all they want and discuss the minutiae of it all, but until they decide on a cap system or not a cap system, we're going to be in this stalemate.
1: Matt Fontana on the difficulties of baseball implementing a cap.
5: I think trying to get a salary cap put in baseball is going to be the hardest thing that's ever been done in sports. I think it is going to be the hardest thing that a league has ever had to do in professional sports. You've had missed time in hockey. You've had lockouts in baseball before. You've had replacement players in the NFL. We've seen it all, but I just think that this is going down a whole different path to a whole different level that none of us have ever seen before. And the worst part is, I could see them go through all of this. I could see a work stoppage. I could still see them at the end not anywhere close, because that's how entrenched the players are going to be holding off on this.
1: The baseball players union is the strongest in all of professional sports, so it will be rough discussions. After a 53-point night on Thursday, another huge individual performance on Friday from the W.
6: Sheldon Taylor.
1: On Ion, Camila Cardoso set a WNBA record, shooting 13 for 13 from the field, scoring career high 30. Sky blast the fire, 124-84. She made the most field goals without a miss in league history, also grabbed 8 boards.
7: And rips it away from Canada. Can she go coast to coast?
1: Yes! Gabby Williams scored 13 straight Golden State points in the fourth quarter. Valkyries rally 78-75 over the Dream. They get a W just a year ago. This was an expansion team. Sun beat the Mystics 68-57, winning back-to-back games for the first time all year. They're 4 up and 15 down. Meantime, Friday brought the end of a legendary ESPN career for Linda Cohen, retiring from the network after 34 years and over 5,600 sports centers anchored. Think about that. More than anyone else, Cohen on a stellar 3+ decade run for the worldwide leader.
8: There's so much conversation about what it takes to reach the pinnacle of your career and to reach the top. But what I'm interested in is what's the secret to staying at the top of your game as you've done for so long?
9: It's probably the key, and this is what I tell a lot of people, is the fact that even though I was on SportsCenter for 34 years, I make believe somebody is watching me for the very first time, and I have to prove to them that I belong and that I earned a seat in this chair.
1: I'd say she's done just that. A pioneer for women in the industry, or a really legend, having carved out a career anyone, man or woman, would be envious of. She also knows her hockey, something our Steve Risso knows nothing about. One of the few who do. So apropos that her ESPN run comes to an end while the night of the NHL draft opening round with Gavin McKenna going first overall to the Leafs comes. She's also, oh, by the way, an Oswego grad, just like myself. Coming up, what's the next challenge for the U.S. men at the World Cup? The Mets make a change in the dugout amid a horrendous season. That's next. This is SportsCenter All Night.
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0: Coming up on SportsCenter All Night. The Yanks and Sox continue their series in Boston.
25: And high and deep to left field. If it stays fair, it's long gone. And it is over everything and out of the ballpark. Home run number 17 for Wilson Contreras.
0: Changes have been made in Queens.
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1: The NHL draft at Toronto getting their next franchise cornerstone while things get testy at Fenway for a pair of longtime rivals. Welcome to SportsCenter All Night on ESPN Radio and the ESPN app. We are brought to you by Progressive Insurance. We got plenty ahead in the show, including what's next for the U.S. men at the World Cup. But lead it off with change in Queens. Carlos Mendoza fired as manager of the New York Mets, replaced by interim Andy Green. The Mets came into play Friday, riding a six-game slide at 34-47, 9.5 games back of the last wild card in the National League, despite the second-highest payroll in the game. Owner Steve Cohen had high expectations for a team without a World Series title since 1986. While Mendoza certainly had his flaws, the man that's primarily responsible for this New York mess, President of Baseball Operations, David Stearns.
2: In these roles, you're a partner with the manager. Carlos and I spoke almost every day for the last 2.5 years. So these are very difficult decisions. I have a ton of respect for him. At the same time, this is my job, and I have a responsibility in the best of my ability and the best of my judgment to lead the organization. That includes making difficult decisions. It includes making change when change is needed. In my estimation, our estimation, change is needed right now.
1: Yeah, Stearns has made one bad move after another. I can go on for the entire hour about his blunders, but this was the reaction of the team parting ways with Mendoza from Tim Kirkson and Jeff Passan.
3: Ultimately, it comes down to two things: roster construction and the players just not doing what they should. And at the end of the day, that's what got Carlos Mendoza fired. He was given a substandard roster, and he wasn't able to motivate it and get the best out of it. And the Mets hung on to him because they believe in Carlos Mendoza. They think that he is a good major league manager. They know that he has a good connection with the players, but that connection just could not foster productivity from this team that, yes, did have injuries, but at the end of the day, Brian, this is the second largest payroll in Major League Baseball right now. And the fact that the Mets are where they are, not just in all of those numbers, but in the standings as well, illustrates just how poorly the season's gone.
4: I am not surprised by this. The team is 13 games under 500. And when you go back to June 13th of 2025, they are 72-102, meaning they are 30 games under 500 in that time with a payroll of $375 million. And then when you saw what happened in the Cubs series getting swept, outscored 33-17, six errors in one game, including an error by all four infielders, that was enough for Steve Cohen to say, all right, we have to go in another direction. Let's be clear, this is not Carlos Mendoza's fault here, but when the team is this bad, something has to happen.
1: And more from Jeff Passan later in the show on how it's Stearns that may now be in the crosshairs. On the field, they opened a series with the Phillies.
5: Swung on, blasted. High and deep, right center field on its way. Hill is at the wall. He jumps. Oh, and he caught it. He caught it. He went up over the wall, and he took back the homer from Juan Soto. One of the great running catches at the wall you will ever see.
1: Now, that is very true. Sports Radio 94 WIP. You got to check that catch out. Derek Hill, best grab I've seen all season, robbing Juan Soto of a two-run, a home run, spectacular catch, helping Zach Wheeler and the Phillies beat the Mets 2-1. Trey Turner drove in Hill with the tie-breaking run in the seventh, spoiling Green's New York dugout debut and handing the Mets their seventh consecutive defeat. What about that other New York team again in Beantown?
25: The pitch swung it in high and deep to left field. If it stays fair, it's long gone, and it is over everything and out of the ballpark. Home run number 17 for Wilson Contreras, and the Red Sox lead it 4-0. That was a moonshot.
1: Yeah, Wilson Contreras, a long ball that cleared Fenway Park entirely. Peyton Tolley took a perfect game into the sixth inning, gave up only one hit over seven, scoreless. Contreras, though, in the middle of some tension, tense moments late in this game.
7: And now Contreras is having words with Will Warren. Almost came up and in.
8: I guess he thought that pitch was too close.
7: It might not be Veritek and A-Rod, but Contreras, as the bench is empty. Warren is screaming over at Contreras after that pitch came up and in. Now the most tired act in baseball is the bullpen's empty.
9: And here's the first thing. I mean, Contreras always can be a little hot-headed, and we have has been for years. But Will Warren, of all people, you can see what kind of control he's had today, which has not been great.
8: They're kind of talking to each other. The umpires are trying to keep the teams apart. It's a sea of green and black.
9: I see Aaron Judge in there, and he's got a broken rib, so please move him away from there.
1: Yeah, by the way, that was Susan Waldman in the WEI 93.7 FM booth there. Yeah, the bench is cleared. Not much come of it. As the pitch came up and in on Contreras on a walk, he had something to say for Will Warren as he went to first base. They jumped on the field, no fisticuffs, but Aaron Boone had this postgame.
10: Yeah, I mean, I think that's what he does a lot. So, I mean, his arms hang over the plate, so I don't know where we're supposed to go. I think there's probably a method to what he's doing, probably wants that. But obviously, nothing's going on. You know, we needed to do a better job of getting the ball in on him tonight and didn't. So, yeah, the warnings and the barking seemed kind of ridiculous. I think we all see how ridiculous it was. Let's just leave it alone. I mean, seriously.
1: Oh, by the way, the Red Sox 6-1 winners. Tune in for baseball action today. Those two teams back at it as the Red Sox host the Yankees, presented by Progressive Insurance. 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
11: Turkey A wins 3-2.
12: It's the way you go about it that I don't think this team was set up in the right way to compete.
13: If it was just meant to be a test and give the guys a run, all right.
14: The slip up at the end of the match just leaves that bad feeling in your mouth.
1: Yeah, the U.S., having already clinched a spot in the knockout stage, finished their group play with that 3-2 loss to Turkey on Thursday. Game-winning goal scored in extra time. The American team will match up with Bosnia-Herzegovina in the round of 32. That's Wednesday, 8 Eastern in Santa Clara. Here's Jeremy Schapp.
15: The last time the U.S. beat a European team, it was 5 years ago against Bosnia. I think they got a red card in the 40th minute. You could say that outcome result was somewhat anomalous. This is a different team anyway, not as strong a Bosnia team. But look at this tournament. Look at the outcomes we've seen. strange things happen. This is a team that knocked Italy out of World Cup qualifying. Is it a team when you look at the bracket and say to yourselves, okay, we should beat this team? Yeah, I think we're going to be, I'm sure we are already heavily favored, right? But this is a tough, gritty team, which has a lot of guys who've been battle tested. They come up with big results against soccer powers. So for this U.S. team, I would be surprised if it isn't to some degree a challenge.
1: Apple TV MLS commentator Tony Husband on Amber and Ian, confident on the next challenge.
16: Teams from the Balkan regions are usually technically very good and good skillful players. But, this is a game the U.S. will start as strong favorites to win. I think that they will go through. They came through a World Cup playoff, Bosnia-Herzegovina, actually, in which they had to go to Wales and they won there. And then they beat an Italian side. Has obviously so much history in the World Cup, and Italy, of course, are not at this competition, but they did profit from the fact that Italy played a lot of that game with 10 men. I wouldn't say they've lit up this World Cup in the performances I've seen from Bosnia-Herzegovina so far. And so with the full U.S. roster back on the field, and Bosnia-Herzegovina still leaning on the likes of 40-year-old Edin Dzeko, who is a great player in his prime, but time has passed him by a little bit at the elite level. It's not to say he's not dangerous, but you've got to put it in perspective. I think this should be a U.S. victory.
1: Now, here's the positive that came out of that Thursday loss. Christian Pulisic came into the game in the second half. His importance of the utmost. National Soccer Hall of Famer DeMarcus Beasley joining on Sportsmanlife.
28: Obviously, he played. Pochettino and the medical staff cleared him to play. He looked really good, really sharp. I mean, I think in the first 5-10 minutes, he had two chances created. So we need him on the field. If we're going to have any success in this World Cup, going on a deep run, we need him to be fit. We need him to be playing like he did in the last 30 minutes of the match last night. So I'm really excited to see him keep getting minutes under his feet and I think take the the leadership role that he's used to.
1: Now, World Cup update brought to you by Gusto. 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How about this? Cape Verde completed an improbable run through the group stage with a third straight World Cup draw. They became the smallest country to earn a spot in the knockout round following their scoreless draw with Saudi Arabia. The small island off the western coast of Africa is making its World Cup debut. Their 3 points put them in second place behind Spain, who beat Uruguay on Friday and won the group. 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
17: We got something to share with you guys tonight. I don't know if am I supposed to come up right up here? Hey, how are you? Good, good, good. Thanks for having me tonight. Yes, sir. I'm ready. Should I go for it? Mr. McKenna, we would like to draft you to the Toronto Maple Leafs.
1: That's Justin Bieber, by the way, a noted Maple Leafs fan announcing that pick. The Leafs selecting Penn State forward Gavin McKenna with the number one overall pick. The 18-year-old Canadian has been a prolific scorer on both sides of the border. He is the face of what could be a fast rebuild for a team that has a new coach, a new GM, having finished last in the Atlantic last season, missing the playoffs for the first time since the arrival of their last first overall pick, Austin Matthews. This McKenna joining SportsCenter with Trevor Scales and Nicole Briscoe.
18: Pressure is a privilege, but being the number one overall pick and going to a franchise that's dying for
19: starving.
18: That's a different type of pressure. So what allows you to embrace that so willingly?
20: Yeah, I think it's something I've just kind of learned over the years. There's always going to be pressure in the game, and you know, being a high-end prospect, there's always going to be pressure on me. So it's something I've just kind of had to learn over the years to deal with. And at the end of the day, I'm just playing hockey. I'm playing a game that I love and grew up playing. So I'm going to try to have fun with it.
19: Okay, so it's a well-placed photo for us, but Austin Matthews is basically standing over your right shoulder. He is somebody who knows the position you're in. He now gets to be your teammate. How is that somebody that you can rely on to sort of, you know, get that starving fan base exactly what they want and get them back to the promised land?
20: Yeah, well, I think obviously he's been through some similar situations, and he's been in that city for a long time. So for him to kind of be able to teach me, and, you know, he's obviously an amazing player. So to try and learn from him on and off the ice, it's what I'm looking forward to.
18: Okay, so what can Maple Leaf fans look forward to now that you joined this roster almost officially?
20: My style of play, I think. I'm a player who makes all the players around me better, and I'll do whatever it takes to win a Stanley Cup. So that's all I want, is to win a Stanley Cup in Toronto. So that's what they can look forward to.
1: Yeah, if you count John Tavares, the Leafs have 3 number one overall picks on that roster, looking to get back in the postseason. ESPN senior NHL writer Greg Wyshynski joined Game Night on what Toronto is getting.
21: They're getting a heck of a playmaker. I mean, that's the comp that you sometimes hear with McKenna is Patrick Kane, in the sense that, you know, Kane was always really good at playing on the wing and distributing the puck and making great passes, teammates, and that's kind of McKenna's game. Like, he's not going to be a 50-goal scorer in this league necessarily, although you never want to say never with a kid this talented. But it's his vision, his playmaking ability. He's going to be an immediate asset to their power play, and should, if he has the chance to, do a heck of a job distributing the puck to someone like Austin Matthews, who's obviously one of the best goal scorers on earth. So, you know, for this Leafs team, it also gives them a little bit of a shot in the arm. I mean, they were the surprise winner of the draft lottery. There was a lot of questions about what direction this franchise was going, and now at the very least, they've got, you know, a real bright star on the horizon in McKenna. Yeah,
1: think what could have been, right? This perhaps revitalizes Austin Matthews and Toronto. They could have lost that pick to the Boston Bruins had it not gone that high. It was top 5 protected, so they could have lost that pick. But instead, perhaps this turns the page to better days for the Leafs. Hey, this was SportsCenter, a new interview podcast from Rich Eisen featuring SportsCenter legends, available now on Disney Plus, the Rich Eisen Show YouTube channel, and all podcast platforms. This was SportsCenter is presented by Gusto. Coming up, more from the baseball bunch as the mid Liz throws some real heat while the White Sox bats. Boom. That's on deck. This is SportsCenter All Night on ESPN Radio.
0: Of Unsportsmanlike with Chris Canty, Michelle Smallman, and me, Evan Cohen. 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
1: Yeah, we're back on Sports Center all night with more from the baseball bunch with plenty of offense from the Chi Sox.
2: Peters hits a fly ball to right. It's deep and it is a grand slam. 17-1.
3: Oh, my. Caglione got back, jumped up, put the glove in the wrong spot because it hit the top of the fence and got out. How about that?
1: Now, what has gotten into the Chicago White Sox? They're a good team now. Oh, by the way, ESPN 1000, Tristan Peters hit a grand slam, knocked in six. Miguel Vargas, who's had a terrific season, a three-run home run and run-scoring double in Chicago's 10-run third. They rout the Royals 22-1, tied season highs for runs, hits, home runs, margin of victory, and runs in an inning, which is impressive to say the least, because I didn't say it was their season high. It tied season highs, so they've done it before.
4: Mizorowski at the belt, kicks and deals. Struck him out swinging. Blow him away with a fastball at 103. Miz gets out of it.
1: 103 is nothing, right? 620 WTMJ. Jacob Mizorowski threw a 105.5 mile per hour pitch, tying for the third fastest since tracking began in 2008, winning for the eighth time in nine decisions to lead the Brewers over the Cubs 6-2 for their fifth straight win. He fanned eight. The heater at better than 105 behind only that of Aroldis Chapman, who threw one at 105.8 and one at 105.7 back in 2010.
4: Sheets and Machado take their leads. The 0-2. Ty swings, hits it in the air, left field and deep. Edmund is back. He's going to watch this one. Going to go. Ty France, a three-run homer. He puts an 0-2 pitch over the left field wall. And for the second consecutive game, exit stage left for Ty France. And the Padres lead it 3-1.
1: That's 97-3. The fan, I say it over and over, the Padres maybe have troubles with others, but they don't sweat the Dodgers. They beat LA 7-1. That's their fourth straight win. Ty

0: France, an early three-run jack. They've won 6 of 8 overall. The Braves getting right.
1: 1-0 and served into center field. That humpback ladder's down for a base hit. Braves take the lead on the base hit by Ozzie Albies. He was on that changeup and able to loop it out there to center. RBI number 43 for Ozzie. The Braves have a 2-1 lead.
0: At 680, the fan Ozzie Albies drove in a pair. Mauricio Dubois had 2 hits, scored twice against his former team as Atlanta beat San Francisco. Go 3-1 to halt a 4-game skid. And in the process, they keep their 4-game lead on the surging Phillies in the National League East.
2: Delivers, and it is swung on and well hit. Left field and deep. Back goes Reynolds. It is gone. Noelvi Marte with a pinch hit, 2-run home run. And he has put the Reds back on top. 6-4 Reds.
0: That's getting it done off the Pine. 700 WLW, Noelvi Marte, that tie-breaking 2-run jack in the 8th after Cincinnati scored 4 runs off Paul Skenes in the 2nd and beat the Pirates 6-4. Skenes, who picked up his 500th career strikeout, had his ERA jump from 286 to 310.
3: 3 peaks back to Diaz and pitches. Here it goes. Way up in the air to deep center field. Tommy Troy to the wall, and it's off the batter's eye. A 3-run homer.
0: .620 WDAE. Junior Caminero, he's been on a heater. A 3-run home run in the 1st, his 4th in 2 games, lifting the Rays past the Snakes 6-1 over Arizona. Caminero has 20 home runs this season, 5 in his last 4 games.
4: The 2-2. Swung on, ground ball up the middle. On the backhand, Mazzana has it. He drops it, and the Mariners have the lead. Cal Raleigh scores from 3rd. JP safe at 1st. It is 2-1 Mariners.
0: That's Seattle Sports 7:10 a.m. J.P. Crawford singled in that go-ahead run in the 7th inning as the M's beat the Guardians 3-1. Of note, Luis Castillo, he allowed just a run on 4 hits in 6 innings, has struggled of late for the better part of a year. That was his first victory since May 31st as the Guards, they fell to 3-7 since All-Star third baseman Jose Ramirez was placed on the injured list.
2: The 1-0, swinging a fly ball down the right field line. This one's deep. It's got a chance. It is gone! Home run! James Outman! 3-run home run! Tigers having some fun. They got a 7-0 lead in the 4th.
0: As 97-1, the ticket, James Outman with 2 aboard. Tigers blank the Astros 8-0. Of note, Keiter Montero and Emmanuel DeJesus combined on a 5-hitter. Both Venezuelans wore hats embroidered with VZ after this week's devastating earthquakes.
2: A swing and a high fly ball to left. If it's fair, it's gone. Hooking, it is a fair ball and out of here. Justin Foscue leaves the yard with a 2-run homer. He continues to be a nightmare for lefties. His 5th homer of the year. The Rangers lead 5-0.
0: He knocked in 3 as heard on 105.3. The fan backing Nate Eovaldi, who struck out 9 over 7 shutout innings. Rangers beat the Blue Jays 5-4. Trevor Rogers pitched into the 7th. Blaze Alexander, a 2-run single to lift Baltimore to a 3-1 win over Washington. How about last licks for the Twins?
5: 1 ball, 1 strike. Nobody out there on the corners. The pitch. Royce Lewis, tapper back up the middle and through. And Royce Lewis wins it for the Minnesota Twins. Fedko's first big league run is run number 9 as the Twins, from the brink of disaster, pick up their first walk-off victory of the season with a 9-8 never-say-die victory.
0: As the Treasure Island Baseball Network, Royce Lewis slipped in that RBI single in the 10th inning. Twins beat the Rocks 9-8 after blowing a 7-run lead. Shea Langeliers capped a 7-run rally in the 5th. A's their 6th straight win, 9-3 over the Angels. And how about Max Meyer? He gave up 2 hits in 7 innings. Miami over St. Louis 4-0. Can you say All-Star team? Meyer is now 9-0. He will be in that Midsummer Classic. Coming up, we spotlight what's next for the U.S. at the World Cup. It is the knockout stage coming up for them. NBA, are the Celtics really considering trading Jaylen Brown? And which team made out best in round 1 of the NHL draft? That's next. This is SportsCenter All Night on ESPN Radio.
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5: And for the left field, see you later. 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
1: We'll get our top stories. Gab McKenna, the top overall pick in the NHL draft to the Toronto Maple Leafs. The U.S. men getting ready for their next challenge at the World Cup. It is the knockout stage. Things get testy for the Red Sox and Yankees as the benches clear at Fenway Park. And the Mets part ways with manager Carlos Mendoza.
2: Here's the pitch. Swung on like a left. That's a base hit. Hill around third. They'll wave him to the plate. Soto with the throw. It's coming home. It's late. And Trey Turner with an RBI single, his second hit of the night, has put the Phillies back in front. It's 2-1.
1: Yeah, on a day that Mendoza is no longer in that New York dugout, they drop their seventh straight as a Trey Turner comes up with a game-winning knock in the seventh inning. It's heard on Sports Radio 94 WIP. Phillies 2-1 over the Mets. They are a last-place team, New York. 34-48, despite the second-highest payroll in the game. President David Stearns should be next on that chopping block. Here's Jeff Passan.
3: I don't know that Carlos Mendoza did a very good job, right? But that's not ultimately what we're going to be looking at here. We're going to be looking at the construction of this team. And this is a subpar team that the New York Mets are putting on the field for when you're including luxury tax, $400 million. And that's the most unacceptable part, I think, to Steve Cohen. Like, David Stearns was supposed to come in and be the Mets version of Andrew Friedman. And what he's done with the Dodgers after coming from the Rays and turning them into not just winners of three championships since he's been there, but the model organization in almost every regard, the Mets just haven't been able to replicate at this point. So all the pressure now shifts to David Stearns. You know, he'll be around for the trade deadline. Will he be around after the season, though? Will he be around going into next season? And if so, what do you do to take this team that has some pieces, but has a lot of missing parts, and make it into a consistent winner?
1: Now, Stearns is not a scout by nature, right? He's an analytics guy. Doesn't watch with his own eyes. He looks at numbers on charts. He's a snake oil salesman, if you will. That was passing on Amber and Ian.
4: Turkey wins 3-2.
5: A loss is a loss, and you never want to have a loss in the World Cup. But if you lose a game in a World Cup, then in group stage.
6: It's the way you go about it that I don't think this team was set up in the right way to compete.
7: The guys who had now the chance to step it up, well, I would say not every one of them stepped it up.
5: If it was just meant to be a test and give the guys a run, all right.
6: You'd like to see them close it out, yes. Not give it up in the final 30 seconds.
8: Just leaves that bad feeling in your mouth.
1: Yeah, in some ways, they had already clinched the spot in the knockout stage. The U.S. finished their group play with that 3-2 loss to Turkey. Game-winning goal scored in extra time. The American team will now match up with Bosnia-Herzegovina in the round of 32. That's Wednesday, 8 Eastern, Santa Clara. PTI looking back and ahead.
9: Okay, Frank, how concerning is Team USA's loss to Turkey?
10: All right, we're in the media. We're supposed to be concerned anytime a team loses, especially if they're wearing red, white, and blue. I'm not concerned at all. When you think about the lineup that they put out there, they were resting a lot of the starters, right. And then the starters that had a yellow card didn't play because you don't want to pick up a second yellow, then you're suspended for the round of 32. So we're healthy. We'll have all of our key players back for the round of 32. And the most important thing that came out of that game, Christian Pulisic played. And he looked pretty dynamic.
9: Looked good.
10: He had a bounce to his
9: Except
10: step. He looked
9: being
10: dangerous.
9: Nutmegged late in that game on
10: yes,
9: the last play. Well, he did. I was surprised at how bouncy he was,
10: yeah.
9: Given, and he looked like he didn't feel like he was risking anything.
10: Yeah.
9: Which is important. But Frank, here's the one thing, and you get this, you watch a lot more than I do. The notion of momentum can be overstated.
10: Yeah.
9: But the thing that got me was that Turkey seemed to play with a spirit on the road that I was thinking that the United States team would just sort of equal and push back,
10: yeah,
9: and shove down ultimately, couldn't or didn't do that. Does that suggest anything to you?
10: You know, the great Thierry Henry, who's doing a great job on Fox, a great French player, he talked a lot about the French team. And in their last group game, a lot of times they would rest guys. And then he said, and then we went on to win the World Cup. And then we went on to win the Euro. I'm not comparing the U.S. to France. The point is, I understand what you're saying about momentum, but also playing some of the guys that don't play that much. And one of them is Sebastian Berhalter, the son of the former coach, who is going to play in the next round. He may come off the bench, but he's dangerous at serving the ball. He's terrific on free kicks. He had a goal last night. He also had an assist on the corner kick. So I think Pochettino got to see some players in unique situations. Yes, they lost the game. The nutmeg was not good by Pulisic, but guess what? We're worried about him at the other end of the field. He's an attacking player. I understand what you're saying about momentum, but I'm not that concerned because I think we're in really good position, especially with the draw that we got, Bosnia-Herzegovina in the round of 32.
9: Last question, real quick. Are you concerned with the fact that United States teams have lost the last 12 or winless,
10: yeah, winless
9: in the last 12 against Europe?
10: It's a concern, and Bosnia is tough.
9: Physically tough, right?
10: Big, strong. Those guys look like they eat nails for breakfast, I'll tell you that. That's it. We're done. Back to you.
1: And now the United States are favored in this next matchup, but not with regards to the draw for the remaining teams. This is Tony Husband, Apple TV soccer commentator, joining Amber and Ian on what it would correlate. He's trying to correlate what it would mean for the United States to win the World Cup.
11: I think it would be, because at the end of the day, the World Cup is the biggest single sporting event on the planet. If you think back, and my gosh, the Miracle on Ice, even I, as someone who's kind of transplanted my life to the US, understand the cultural significance and importance of that event. And there may well be a kind of geopolitical side to all of that as well, which for many you could never replace it. But 12 teams, I think, played in that hockey tournament in 1980. There are 48 teams from around the world playing in the world's game, you know, of football, if you talk about the most popular sport across the planet. So for the U.S. to win it, and such a small group of teams have won it in the 100 years almost that the event has taken place, for me, it would be bigger than the Miracle on Ice.
1: All right, with all due respect, Tony, there will never be, regardless of any sport, a bigger upset than the Miracle on Ice. There will never be. Never, ever, ever. Okay? Let's keep it on the pitch. France forward Ousmane Dembele. He scored a first half hat trick, including one off a feed from Mbappe. Helped his team win a 4-1 victory over Norway. It was the first half hat trick at the World Cup since 1994. Oh, by the way, both teams had already secured spots in the knockout round. The World Cup report brought to you by Gusto. 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From the NBA, Sean's reporting Isaiah Hartenstein intends to sign a new 3-year, $75 million contract to return to the Oklahoma City Thunder. It brings his total earnings with the franchise at 5 years, $134 million. He averaged 10 points, 10 boards, 4 assists, first two seasons in OKC. Let's keep it on the hard court.
12: My understanding is the Celtics were not willing to part with enough young players and assets to get a deal done. For the second time in 4 years, the Celtics have offered Jaylen Brown in a trade. If you're Boston, there is going to be fallout from this.
1: Now. Are the Celtics really considering trading Jaylen Brown? Are they, Danny Green?
13: I'm confused. I don't know why you would trade a guy like this unless he asks for it and you feel like you can't patch things up. So when you put him out there for the Giannis Antetokounmpo and he felt disrespected and said, all right, well, you guys can make it happen. Now you got to move me because I'm unhappy. I don't remember or hear him say anything publicly saying that he wants out. So I don't know why they're still shopping him. There's nobody else on the market that is of that stature of Giannis or even a top 20 player. And if you can't get a top 20 or top, you know, 10, top 30 player, or a couple of those pieces to replace Jaylen Brown, this is a mistake because this duo has proven to be successful. They're one with him. He held them down while Jason Tatum was out. So I don't get it. I'm just confused by the whole scenario. And unless he said he wanted out, I think you try to figure out a way to try to patch things up if it's not too late.
1: Absolutely. The Celtics are not a better team with Jaylen Brown off their squad. More from Chris Canty and Freddie Coleman.
14: My Freddie sense keeps telling me this ain't happening. Meaning a Jaylen Brown trade, a Jaylen Brown deal. Boston doesn't want to trade him, but they're forced into that corner. Well, they don't want to give that kind of power to a player to give him what he wants when they still believe in that player. And here's why. They know that Jaylen Brown is not going to fudge things up on them. He may be unhappy. He may not like the fact that he's not a 1A or a co-1A, but when it's time for him to go out and play basketball, guess what he's going to do? He's going to go play basketball.
15: Let's say, for instance, let's take a team that's off the board that absolutely has pieces that the Boston Celtics could use and has picks to offer up the Celtics. How about the New Orleans Pelicans? Is Jaylen Brown going to be fired up about going to play for the Pelicans? Probably not, even if they're willing to give him an extension. But the Pelicans make a lot of sense for the Boston Celtics in terms of assets and players Boston could use to close the gap with the New York Knicks and get back to the NBA Finals.
1: If they're hell-bent on dealing in more options, courtesy of Bobby Marks and David Dennis Jr., Portland and Houston.
16: Jaylen Brown for the Rockets, to me, makes a ton of sense. Shingun's stock is falling a little bit.
14: Mm-hmm.
16: And I wonder if Boston would be like, we need Amen in this deal. And if you're the Rockets, and a lot of the people in the league, there's a lot, people are really, really high on Amen Thompson. I'm really, really high on him. But you got to wonder, you know, if the Rockets say, Shingun, Amen, throw Steven Adams, maybe a pick or something, bring Jaylen Brown in, it shortens your window substantially. You're a win now team.
17: Portland's a wild card just because of whenever you have new ownership, that certainly puts it in play as far as someone going out and making a big splash, what the Trailblazers do. They've got five tradable firsts. Remember, they control Milwaukee's first from 2028 to 2030 from the Damian Lillard trade here. Young player. So if you are a team like Boston, you're looking for a paint presence? How about Donovan Clingan, Scoot Henderson, Shaden Sharp, established starters? Certainly, if I'm Portland, I don't want to part ways with Denny Avdia, but Jeremy Grant, Drew Holiday back, Damian Lillard's got a no trade clause. But for the Trailblazers, this is what you have to offer. And they've certainly poked around when it came to Giannis. I would certainly expect them to poke around when some of these big names, starting with Jaylen Brown.
1: Yeah, I'd say, yeah, it makes Portland better. But I don't think it makes Boston better, you know? The Celtics have to be willing to deal to make them better, right? Maybe I'm wrong on that. Meantime, what's next for LeBron James, the pending free agent, two-time NBA champ Norris Cole?
18: If he has a chance to win, of course he has a chance to win, but he also wants to live and be a certain way. So, because to me, if it was strictly about winning the championship, just go to San Antonio. Go down to San Antonio. Hey, listen. We would have never had that. If they had LeBron James in those situations, that De'Aaron Fox situation, that would have never happened. They'd have won 4-1. Every time they was up, they would have never lost those games if you got LeBron on the team. So if it's strictly about championship, you can go to OKC, you go to San Antonio, you know, obviously you got Cleveland. It's a lot of teams.
1: There's also the balance, though, of money, and San Antonio can't give him the coin that he probably requires, so I don't think the Spurs are an option. You're listening to SportsCenter All Night on ESPN Radio and the ESPN app. I'm Jim Basquiat in the NHL draft. The first round came on Friday night. The Maple Leafs selecting Penn State forward Gavin McKenna with the top overall pick, 18-year-old Canadian, a prolific scorer on both sides of the border. He had this with last year's number one overall pick, Matthew Schaefer.
19: Mr. McKenna, as Justin was saying, how are you feeling right now?
20: Unbelievable. Obviously, worked my whole life towards this, so for it to finally be here, it's been a special moment.
19: Yeah, I mean, honestly, this is a little bit different profession for me right now. We're usually playing together. We're usually ripping it up together and stuff. But, you know, who are some people that you'd like to thank, you know, just from, you know, you growing up to, you know, maybe your friends in UConn, your family? Who are some people that really helped you get to this point?
20: Yeah, well, thank you for doing such an unbelievable job. And obviously, yeah, my family, everyone sitting there, and all the UConners growing up there, the support I got from that territory was pretty special. So coaches, I could go on forever if I could thank.
1: Now, what are they getting, those Toronto Maple Leafs? How about NHL draft analyst Megan Chayka and Kevin Weeks?
21: I think he's a tremendous pick for them, stylistically, the fit. Also, his mentality, his approach, his attitude, all those things we have to factor into the equation as well. He's ready for the smoke in the big smoke up in TO.
22: A Mitch Marner-like player. Defensively, there's some questions. Now, when I dug into his tracking data, how much he skates, he had over 4 miles than the next player, meaning that the effort is there, but maybe the details he needs to work on. Now, when you think of scoring chances, the Leafs drop year over year 3. Gavin McKenna in the NCAA, 2.5 assisted scoring chances per game, so he would slot in very nicely with someone like Austin Matthews, a great finisher.
23: With the second overall selection in the 2026 NHL Draft, the San Jose Sharks are proud to select from the Frölunda Swedish League, Ivar Stenberg.
1: Yeah, Ivar Stenberg, second overall San Jose. His brother Otto, already an NHLer. They joined our Leah Hextall.
0: Congratulations, second overall to the San Jose Sharks. Ivar, you told me at the NHL Combine that when you heard your name, you might black out. I'm curious what went through your mind when you finally did hear it called.
2: Yeah, super happy. A little bit blackout, like I don't remember too much, just hugging my mom. So that was super special.
0: You did the right thing, and here you are going to San Jose to play along the likes of a super young core like Macklin Celebrini. How exciting is that?
2: Super excited.
1: Yeah, I'd say. Hey, here's what they did, the Sharks. They got Stenberg at second overall, defenseman Keaton Vierhoff at ninth, traded up to 21 to get fellow blue liner Ryan Lynn. Greg Wyshynski joined game night.
3: They crushed it. San Jose is coming out of a rebuild, but they still used all three of their picks tonight. They didn't trade him away. And what they end up getting is Ivar Stenberg, a left wing who's going to be a real impact player for them. You know, he's not the biggest guy, but he's a really good two-way player and a very good offensive player. And then the draft board fell in a way that's kind of amazing for the Sharks, where they draft this kid, Keaton Vierhoff, who is a defenseman for North Dakota. And it might be the most exciting offensive defenseman in the draft. So, you know, these guys are going to be a couple of years away from actualizing as real NHL stars. But it just goes to show you what San Jose did here is they said, look, we're on the cusp of making the playoffs. We've got Matt Celebrini. You know, we were in the hunt until the last week of the season this year. But we now have the opportunity to maybe be like backup prospects and be good for a very long time. And I think what GM Mike Greer did with this draft is really good and very responsible, I think, to the long-term success of this team.
1: A wheeling and dealing from the NHL. The Rangers traded for Vegas winger Pavel Dorofeev. They give up three picks to get him, signed him to a seven-year deal at $11 million per. The Bruins gave up a pair of first-rounders for Utah's J.J. Paterka, and the same for the Blues, who acquired Mason McTavish from the Ducks. Coming up, we'll again dig into MLB's future. Is it bright? And we'll have a stellar top play and the night in the W. That's next. 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
1: Yeah, we're back on Sports Center all night with the night's top play. 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
3: Swung on, blasted. High and deep, right center field on its way. Hill is at the wall. He jumps. Oh, and he caught it. He caught it. He went up over the wall, and he took back the homer from Juan Soto. One of the great running catches at the wall you will ever see.
1: Now you do have to check that catch out. It's the best catch I've seen in the bigs this year. Sports Radio 94 WIP on the call. Derek Hill robbing Juan Soto of a two-run home run in the first. That saved the game. They won 2-1. In the meantime, Jesse Rogers, ESPN MLB reporter, joined Game Night. Where are we regarding a new labor deal? How far apart is Major League Baseball from the Players Association in discussions?
4: They're literally talking different languages. So it's not like you can even say they're far apart. They're on different continents at this point. One side wants a salary cap and is willing to negotiate anything within that system. The other side doesn't want a salary cap and will negotiate anything without one. And until they come to an agreement on one or the other, they're going to be stuck in a stalemate. That's why everyone's predicting a lockout and potentially missing games next season. So that's what's at stake here. They can meet all they want and discuss the minutiae of it all, but until they decide on a cap system or not a cap system, we're going to be in this stalemate.
1: I'm Matt Fontana on the difficulties of baseball implementing a cap.
5: I think trying to get a salary cap put in baseball is going to be the hardest thing that's ever been done in sports. I think it is going to be the hardest thing that a league has ever had to do in professional sports. You've had missed time in hockey. You've had lockouts in baseball before. You've had replacement players in the NFL. We've seen it all, but I just think that this is going down a whole different path to a whole different level that none of us have ever seen before. And the worst part is, I could see them go through all of this. I could see a work stoppage. I could still see them at the end not anywhere close, because that's how entrenched the players are going to be holding off on this.
1: The baseball players union is the strongest in all of professional sports, so it will be rough discussions. After a 53-point night on Thursday, another huge individual performance on Friday from the W.
6: Sheldon.
1: On Ion, Camila Cardoso set a WNBA record, shooting 13 for 13 from the field, scoring career-high 30. Sky blast the fire, 124-84. She made the most field goals without a miss in league history, also grabbed 8 boards.
7: And rips it away from Canada. Can she go coast to coast? Yes!
1: Gabby Williams scored 13 straight Golden State points in the fourth quarter. Valkyries rally 78-75 over the Dream. They get a W just a year ago. This was an expansion team. Sun beat the Mystics 68-57, winning back-to-back games for the first time all year. They're 4 up and 15 down. Meantime, Friday brought the end of a legendary ESPN career for Linda Cohen, retiring from the network after 34 years and over 5,600 sports centers anchored. Think about that. More than anyone else, Cohen on a stellar 3-plus decade run for the worldwide leader.
8: There's so much conversation about what it takes to reach the pinnacle of your career and to reach the top. But what I'm interested is what's the secret to staying at the top of your game as you've done for so long?
9: It's probably the key, and this is what I tell a lot of people, is the fact that even though I was on SportsCenter for 34 years, I make believe somebody is watching me for the very first time, and I have to prove to them that I belong and that I earned a seat in this chair.
1: I'd say she's done just that. A pioneer for women in the industry, really a legend, having carved out a career anyone, man or woman, would be envious of. She also knows her hockey, something our Steve Risser knows nothing about. One of the few who do. So apropos that her ESPN run comes to an end while the night of the NHL draft opening round with Gavin McKenna going first overall to the Leafs comes. She's also, oh, by the way, an Oswego grad, just like myself. Coming up, what's the next challenge for the U.S. men at the World Cup? The Mets make a change in the dugout amid a horrendous season. That's next. This is SportsCenter All Night.
6: Hey, this is Rich Eisen. 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
27: 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So I will not be in Maize and Blue.
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0: Coming up on SportsCenter All Night. The Yanks and Sox continue their series in Boston.
28: And high and deep to left field. If it stays fair, it's long gone. And it is over everything and out of the ballpark. Home run number 17 for Wilson Contreras.
0: Changes have been made in Queens.
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1: The NHL draft had Toronto getting their next franchise cornerstone while things get testy at Fenway for a pair of longtime rivals. Welcome to SportsCenter All Night on ESPN Radio and the ESPN app. We are brought to you by Progressive Insurance. We got plenty ahead in the show, including what's next for the U.S. men at the World Cup. But lead it off with change in Queens. Carlos Mendoza fired as manager of the New York Mets, replaced by interim Andy Green. The Mets came into play Friday, riding a six-game slide at 34-47, 9.5 games back of the last wild card in the National League, despite the second-highest payroll in the game. Owner Steve Cohen had high expectations for a team without a World Series title since 1986. While Mendoza certainly had his flaws, the man that's primarily responsible for this New York mess, President of Baseball Operations, David Stearns.
2: In these roles, you're a partner with the manager. Carlos and I spoke almost every day for the last 2.5 years. So these are very difficult decisions. I have a ton of respect for him. At the same time, this is my job, and I have a responsibility in the best of my ability and the best of my judgment to lead the organization. That includes making difficult decisions. It includes making change when change is needed. In my estimation, our estimation, change is needed right now.
1: Yeah, Stearns has made one bad move after another. I can go on for the entire hour about his blunders, but this was the reaction of the team parting ways with Mendoza from Tim Kirkson and Jeff Passan.
3: Ultimately, it comes down to two things: roster construction and the players just not doing what they should. And at the end of the day, that's what got Carlos Mendoza fired. He was given a substandard roster, and he wasn't able to motivate it and get the best out of it. And the Mets hung on to him because they believe in Carlos Mendoza. They think that he is a good major league manager. They know that he has a good connection with the players, but that connection just could not foster productivity from this team that, yes, did have injuries, but at the end of the day, Brian, this is the second largest payroll in Major League Baseball right now. And the fact that the Mets are where they are, not just in all of those numbers, but in the standings as well, illustrates just how poorly the season's gone.
4: I am not surprised by this. The team is 13 games under 500. And when you go back to June 13th of 2025, they are 72-102, meaning they are 30 games under 500 in that time with a payroll of $375 million. And then when you saw what happened in the Cubs series getting swept, outscored 33-17, six errors in one game, including an error by all four infielders, that was enough for Steve Cohen to say, all right, we have to go in another direction. Let's be clear, this is not Carlos Mendoza's fault here, but when the team is this bad, something has to happen.
1: And more from Jeff Passan later in the show on how it's Stearns that may now be in the crosshairs. On the field, they opened a series with the Phillies.
5: Swung on, blasted. High and deep, right center field on its way. Hill is at the wall. He jumps. Oh, and he caught it. He caught it. He went up over the wall, and he took back the homer from Juan Soto. One of the great running catches at the wall you will ever see.
1: Now, that is very true. Sports Radio 94 WIP. You got to check that catch out. Derek Hill, best grab I've seen all season, robbing Juan Soto of a two-run home run. Spectacular catch, helping Zach Wheeler and the Phillies beat the Mets 2-1. Trey Turner drove in Hill with the tie-breaking run in the seventh, spoiling Green's New York dugout debut and handing the Mets their seventh consecutive defeat. What about that other New York team again in Beantown?
6: The pitch, swung it in high and deep to left field. If it stays fair, it's long gone, and it is over everything and out of the ballpark. Home run number 17 for Wilson Contreras, and the Red Sox lead it 4-0. That was a moonshot.
1: Yeah, Wilson Contreras, a long ball that cleared Fenway Park entirely. Peyton Tolley took a perfect game into the sixth inning, gave up only one hit over seven, scoreless. Contreras, though, in the middle of some tense moments late in this game.
7: And now Contreras is having words with Will Warren. Almost came up and in.
6: I guess he thought that pitch was too close.
7: It might not be Veritek and A-Rod, but Contreras, as the bench is empty. Warren is screaming over at Contreras after that pitch came up and in. Now the most tired act in baseball is the bullpen's empty.
8: And here's the first thing. I mean, Contreras always can be a little hot-headed, and he has has been for years. But Will Warren, of all people, you can see what kind of control he's had today, which has not been great.
7: They're kind of talking to each other. The umpires are trying to keep the teams apart. It's a sea of green and black.
8: I see Aaron Judge in there, and he's got a broken rib, so please move him away from there.
1: By the way, that was Susan Waldman in the WEI 93.7 FM booth there. Yeah, the bench is cleared. Not much come of it. As the pitch came up and in on Contreras on a walk, he had something to say for Will Warren as he went to first base. They jumped on the field, no fisticuffs, but Aaron Boone had this postgame.
9: Yeah, I mean, I think that's what he does a lot. So, I mean, you know, his arms hang over the plate, so I don't know where we're supposed to go. I think there's probably a method to what he's doing, trying to, probably wants that. But obviously, nothing's going on. You know, we needed to do a better job of getting the ball in on him tonight and didn't. So, yeah, the warnings and the barking seemed kind of ridiculous. I think we all see how ridiculous it was. Let's just leave it alone. I mean, seriously.
1: Oh, by the way, the Red Sox 6-1 winners. Tune in for baseball action today. Those two teams back at it as the Red Sox host the Yankees, presented by Progressive Insurance. 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
11: It's the way you go about it that I don't think this team was set up in the right way to compete.
12: If it was just meant to be a test and give the guys a run, all right.
13: The slip up at the end of the match just leaves that bad feeling in your mouth.
1: Yeah, the U.S., having already clinched a spot in the knockout stage, finished their group play with that 3-2 loss to Turkey on Thursday. Game-winning goal scored in extra time. The American team will match up with Bosnia-Herzegovina in the round of 32. That's Wednesday, 8 Eastern in Santa Clara. Here's Jeremy Schapp.
14: The last time the U.S. beat a European team, it was 5 years ago against Bosnia. I think they got a red card in the 40th minute. You could say that outcome result was somewhat anomalous. This is a different team anyway, not as strong a Bosnia team. But look at this tournament. Look at the outcomes we've seen. strange things happen. This is a team that knocked Italy out of World Cup qualifying. Is it a team when you look at, you know, the bracket and say to yourselves, okay, we should beat this team? Yeah, I think we're going to be, you know, I'm sure we are already heavily favored, right? But this is a tough, gritty team, which has a lot of guys who've been battle tested. They've come up with big results against soccer powers. So for this U.S. team, I would be surprised if it isn't to some degree a challenge.
1: Apple TV MLS commentator Tony Husband on Amber and Ian, confident on the next challenge.
16: Teams from the Balkan regions are usually technically very good and good skillful players. But, you know, this is a game the U.S. will start as strong favorites to win. I think that they will go through. They came through a World Cup playoff, Bosnia-Herzegovina, actually, in which they had to go to Wales and they won there. And then they beat an Italian side that has obviously so much history in the World Cup, and Italy, of course, are not at this competition. But they did profit from the fact that Italy played a lot of that game with 10 men. I wouldn't say they've lit up this World Cup in the performances I've seen from Bosnia-Herzegovina so far. And so with a full U.S. roster back on the field, and Bosnia-Herzegovina still leaning on the likes of 40-year-old Edin Dzeko, who is a great player in his prime, but, you know, time has passed him by a little bit at the elite level. It's not to say he's not dangerous, but, you know, you've got to put it in perspective. I think this should be a U.S. victory.
1: Now, here's the positive that came out of that Thursday loss. Christian Pulisic came into the game in the second half. His importance of the utmost. National Soccer Hall of Famer DeMarcus Beasley joining Unsportsmanlike.
17: Obviously, he played. Pochettino and the medical staff cleared him to play. He looked really good, really sharp. I mean, I think in the first 5-10 minutes, he had two chances created. So We need him on the field. If we're going to have any success in this World Cup, going on a deep run, we need him to be fit. We need him to be playing like he did in the last 30 minutes of the match last night. So I'm really excited to see him keep getting minutes under his feet and I think take the leadership role that he's used to.
1: Now, World Cup update brought to you by Gusto. 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How about this? Cape Verde completed an improbable run through the group stage with a third straight World Cup draw. They became the smallest country to earn a spot in the knockout round following their scoreless draw with Saudi Arabia. The small island off the western coast of Africa is making its World Cup debut. Their 3 points put them in second place behind Spain, who beat Uruguay on Friday and won the group. 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
15: We got something to share with you guys tonight. I don't know if I'm, am I supposed to come up right up here? Hey, how are you? Good, good, good. Thanks for having me tonight. Yes, sir. I'm ready. Should I go for it? Mr. McKenna, we would like to draft you to the Toronto Maple Leafs.
1: That's Justin Bieber, by the way, a noted Maple Leafs fan announcing that pick. The Leafs selecting Penn State forward Gavin McKenna with the number one overall pick. The 18-year-old Canadian has been a prolific scorer on both sides of the border. He is the face of what could be a fast rebuild for a team that has a new coach, a new GM, having finished last in the Atlantic last season, missing the playoffs for the first time since the arrival of their last first overall pick, Austin Matthews. This McKenna joining SportsCenter with Trevor Scales and Nicole Briscoe.
18: Pressure is a privilege, but being the number one overall pick and going to a franchise that's dying for
19: a starving.
18: That's a different type of pressure. So what allows you to embrace that so willingly?
20: Yeah, I think it's something I've just kind of learned over the years. There's always going to be pressure in the game, and you know, being a high-end prospect, there's always going to be pressure on me. So it's something I've just kind of had to learn over the years to deal with. And at the end of the day, I'm just playing hockey. I'm playing a game that I love and grew up playing. So I'm just going to try to have fun with it.
19: Okay, so it's a well-placed photo for us, but Austin Matthews is basically standing over your right shoulder. He is somebody who knows the position you're in. He now gets to be your teammate. How is that somebody that you can rely on to sort of, you know, get that starving fan base exactly what they want and get them back to the promised land?
20: Yeah, well, I think obviously he's been through some similar situations, and he's been in that city for a long time. So for him to kind of be able to teach me, and, you know, he's obviously an amazing player. So to try and learn from him on and off the ice, it's what I'm looking forward to.
18: Okay, so what can Maple Leaf fans look forward to now that you joined this roster almost officially?
20: My style of play. I think I'm a player who makes all the players around me better, and I'll do whatever it takes to win a Stanley Cup. So that's all I want, is to win a Stanley Cup in Toronto. So that's what they can look forward to.
1: Yeah, if you count John Tavares, the Leafs have three number one overall picks on that roster, looking get back in the postseason. ESPN senior NHL writer Greg Wyshynski joined Game Night on what Toronto is getting.
21: They're getting a heck of a playmaker. I mean, that's you know, the comp that you sometimes hear with McKenna is Patrick Kane, in the sense that, you know, Kane was always really good at playing on the wing and distributing the puck and making great passes, teammates, and that's kind of McKenna's game. Like, he's not going to be a 50-goal scorer in this league necessarily, although you never want to say never with a kid this talented. But it's his vision, his playmaking ability. He's going to be an immediate asset to their power play, and should, if he has the chance to, do a heck of a job distributing the puck to someone like Austin Matthews, who's obviously one of the best goal scorers on earth. So, you know, for this Leafs team, it also gives them a little bit of a shot in the arm. I mean, they were the surprise winner of the draft lottery. There was a lot of questions about what direction this franchise was going, and now at the very least, they've got, you know, a real bright star on the horizon in McKenna.
1: Yeah, think what could have been, right? This perhaps revitalizes Austin Matthews and Toronto. They could have lost that pick to the Boston Bruins had it not gone that high. It was top five protected, so they could have lost that pick. But instead, perhaps this turns the page to better days for the Leafs. Hey, this was SportsCenter, a new interview podcast from Rich Eisen featuring SportsCenter legends, available now on Disney Plus, the Rich Eisen Show YouTube channel, and all podcast platforms. This was SportsCenter is presented by Gusto. Coming up, more from the baseball bunch as the Miz throws some real heat while the White Sox bats boom. That's on deck. This is SportsCenter All Night on ESPN Radio.
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6: Can Jaylen Brown lead his own basketball team? 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
1: Yeah, we're back on Sports Center all night with more from the baseball bunch with plenty of offense from the Chi Sox.
2: Peters hits a fly ball to right. It's deep and it is a grand slam. 17-1.
3: Oh, my. Caglione got back, jumped up, put the glove in the wrong spot because it hit the top of the fence and got out. How about that?
1: Now, what has gotten into the Chicago White Sox? They're a good team now. Oh, by the way, ESPN 1000, Tristan Peters hit a grand slam, knocked in six. Miguel Vargas, who's had a terrific season, a three-run home run and run-scoring double in Chicago's 10-run third. They rout the Royals 22-1, tied season highs for runs, hits, home runs, margin of victory, and runs in an inning, which is impressive to say the least, because I didn't say it was their season high. It tied season highs, so they've done it before.
4: Mizorowski at the belt, kicks and deals. Struck him out swinging. Blow him away with a fastball at 103. Miz gets out of it.
1: 103's nothing, right? 620 WTMJ. Jacob Mizorowski threw a 105.5 mile per hour pitch, tying for the third fastest since tracking began in 2008, winning for the eighth time in nine decisions to lead the Brewers over the Cubs 6-2 for their fifth straight win. He fanned eight. The heater at better than 105 behind only that of Aroldis Chapman, who threw one at 105.8 and one at 105.7 back in 2018. 10.
4: Sheets and Machado take their leads. The 0-2. Ty swings, hits it in the air, left field and deep. Edmund is back. He's going to watch this one. Going to go. Ty France, a three-run homer. He puts an 0-2 pitch over the left field wall. And for the second consecutive game, exit stage left for Ty France. And the Padres lead it 3-1.
1: That's 97-3. The fan, I say it over and over, the Padres maybe have troubles with others, but they don't sweat the Dodgers. They beat L.A. 7-1. That's their fourth straight win. Ty France, an early three-run jack. They've won 6 of 8 overall. The Braves getting right.
5: 1-0 and served into center field. That humpback ladders down for a base hit. Braves take the lead on the base hit by Ozzy Albies. He was on that changeup and able to loop it out there to center. RBI number 43 for Ozzy. The Braves have a 2-1 lead.
1: At 680, the fan Ozzy Albies drove in a pair. Mauricio Dubois had two hits, scored twice against his former team as Atlanta beat San Francisco 3-1 to halt a four-game skid. And in the process, they keep their four-game lead on the surging Phillies in the National League East.
4: Delivers, and it is swung on and well hit. Left field and deep. Back goes Reynolds. It is gone. Noel V. Marte with a pinch hit, two-run home run. And he has put the Reds back on top. 6-4 Reds.
1: Yeah, I said that's getting it done off the pine. 700.

0: WLW, Noel V. Marte, that tie-breaking two-run jack in the eighth after Cincinnati scored four runs off Paul Skenes in the second and beat the Pirates 6-4. Skenes, who picked up his 500th career strikeout, had his ERA jump from 286 to 310.
1: Three peaks back to Diaz and pitches. There it goes. Way up in the air to deep center field. Tommy Troy to the wall, and it's off the batter's eye. A three-run homer for Junior Kevin Arrow.
0: 620 WDAE Junior Kevin Arrow. He's been on a heater. A three-run home run in the first. His fourth in two games, lifting the Rays past the Snakes 6-1 over Arizona. Kevin Arrow has 20 home runs this season, five in his last four games.
2: The 2-2. Swung on. Ground ball up the middle. On the backhand, Bazzana has it. He drops it, and the Mariners have the lead. Cal Raleigh scores from third. JP safe at first. It is 2-1 Mariners.
0: That's Seattle Sports 7:10 a.m. J.P. Crawford singled in that go-ahead run in the seventh inning as the M's beat the Guardians 3-1. Of note, Luis Castillo, he allowed just a run on four hits in six innings, has struggled of late for the better part of a year. That was his first victory since May 31st as the Guards. They fell to 3-7 since All-Star third baseman Jose Ramirez was placed on the injured list.
2: The 1-0, swinging a fly ball down the right field line. This one's deep. It's got a chance. It is gone! A home run! James Outman! Three-run home run! Tigers having some fun. They got a 7-0 lead in the fourth.
0: As 97-1, the ticket, James Outman with two aboard. Tigers blank the Astros 8-0. Of no, Keiter Montero and Emmanuel DeJesus combined on a five-hitter. Both Venezuelans wore hats embroidered with VZ after this week's devastating earthquakes.
2: A swing and a high fly ball to left. If it's fair, it's gone. Hook in. It is a fair ball and out of here. Justin Foscue leaves the yard with a two-run homer. He continues to be a nightmare for lefties. His fifth homer of the year. The Rangers lead 5-0.
0: He knocked in three as heard on 105.3. The Fan backing Nate Evaldi, who struck out nine over seven shutout innings. Rangers beat the Blue Jays 5-4. Trevor Rogers pitched into the seventh. Blaze Alexander, a two-run single to lift Baltimore to a 3-1 win over Washington. How about last licks for the Twins?
3: One ball, one strike. Nobody out there on the corners. The pitch. Royce Lewis, Tapper back up the middle and through. And Royce Lewis wins it for the Minnesota Twins. First big league run is run number 9 as the Twins, from the brink of disaster, pick up their first walk-off victory of the season with a 9-8 never-say-die victory.
0: As the Treasure Island Baseball Network, Royce Lewis slipped in that RBI single in the 10th inning. Twins beat the Rocks 9-8 after blowing a 7-run lead. Shea Langeliers capped a 7-run rally in the 5th. A's their 6th straight win, 9-3 over the Angels. And how about Max Meyer? He gave up two hits in 7 innings. Miami over St. Louis 4-0. Can you say All-Star team? Meyer is now 9-0. He will be in that midsummer classic. Coming up, we spotlight what's next for the U.S. at the World Cup. It is the knockout stage coming up for them. NBA, are the Celtics really considering trading Jaylen Brown? And which team made out best in round one of the NHL draft? That's next. 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
12: We'll get our top stories. Gab McKenna, the top overall pick in the NHL draft to the Toronto Maple Leafs. The U.S. men getting ready for their next challenge at the World Cup. It is the knockout stage. Things get testy for the Red Sox and the Yankees as the benches clear at Fenway Park. And the Mets part ways with manager Carlos Mendoza.
13: Here's the pitch. Swung on. Like a left, that's a base hit. Hill around third. They'll wave him to the plate. Soto with the throw. It's coming home. It's late. And Trey Turner with an RBI single, his second hit of the night, has put the Phillies back in front. It's 2-1.
12: Yeah, on a day that Mendoza is no longer in that New York dugout, they drop their seven straight as a Trey Turner comes up with a game-winning knock in the seventh inning. It's heard on Sports Radio 94 WIP. Phillies 2-1 over the Mets. They are a last-place team, New York. 34-48, despite the second-highest payroll in the game. President David Stearns should be next on that chopping block. Here's Jeff Passan.
14: I don't know that Carlos Mendoza did a very good job, right? But that's not ultimately what we're going to be looking at here. We're going to be looking at the construction of this team. And this is a subpar team that the New York Mets are putting on the field for, when you're including luxury tax, $400 million. And that's the most unacceptable part, I think, to Steve Cohen. Like, David Stearns was supposed to come in and be the Mets version of Andrew Friedman. And what he's done with the Dodgers after coming from the Rays and turning them into not just winners of three championships since he's been there, but the model organization in almost every regard, the Mets just haven't been able to replicate at this point. So all the pressure now shifts to David Stearns. You know, he'll be around for the trade deadline. Will he be around after the season, though? Will he be around going into next season? And if so, what do you do to take this team that has some pieces but has a lot of missing parts and make it into a consistent winner?
12: Now, Stearns is not a scout by nature, right? He's an analytics guy. doesn't watch with his own eyes. He looks at numbers on charts. He's a snake oil salesman, if you will. That was passing on Amber and Ian.
15: Turkey wins 3-2.
16: A loss is a loss, and you never want to have a loss in the World Cup. But if you lose a game in a World Cup, then in group stage.
17: It's the way you go about it that I don't think this team was set up in the right way to compete.
18: The guys who had now the chance to step it up, I would say not every one of them stepped it up.
16: If it was just meant to be a test and give the guys a run, all right.
17: You'd like to see them close it out, yeah. Not give it up in the final 30 seconds.
19: Just leaves that bad feeling in your mouth.
12: Yeah, in some ways, they had already clinched the spot in the knockout stage. The U.S. finished their group play with that 3-2 loss to Turkey. Game-winning goal scored in extra time. The American team will now match up with Bosnia-Herzegovina in the round of 32. That's Wednesday, 8 Eastern, Santa Clara. PTI looking back and ahead.
20: Okay, Frank, how concerning is Team USA's loss to Turkey?
21: All right, we're in the media. We're supposed to be concerned anytime a team loses, especially if they're wearing red, white, and blue. I'm not concerned at all. When you think about the lineup that they put out there, they were resting a lot of the starters, right. And then the starters that had a yellow card didn't play because you don't want to pick up a second yellow, then you're suspended for the round of 32. So we're healthy. We'll have all of our key players back for the round of 32. And the most important thing that came out of that game, Christian Pulisic played. And he looked pretty dynamic.
20: Looked good.
21: He had a bounce to his
20: Except
21: step. He looked
20: being
21: dangerous.
20: Nutmegged late in that game on the last play. Well, he did. I was surprised at how bouncy he was given. And he looked like he didn't feel like he was risking anything.
21: Yeah.
20: Which is important. But Frank, here's the one thing, and you get this, you watch a lot more than I do. The notion of momentum can be overstated.
21: Yeah.
20: But the thing that got me was that Turkey seemed to play with a spirit on the road that I was thinking that the United States team would just sort of equal and push back and shove down ultimately. Couldn't or didn't do that. Does that suggest anything to you?
21: You know, the great Thierry Henry, who's doing a great job on Fox, a great French player, he talked a lot about the French team. And in their last group game, a lot of times they would rest guys. And then he said, and then we went on to win the World Cup. And then we went on to win the Euro. I'm not comparing the U.S. to France. The point is, I understand what you're saying about momentum, but also playing some of the guys that don't play that much. And one of them is Sebastian Berhalter, the son of the former coach, who is going to play in the next round. He may come off the bench, but he's dangerous at serving the ball. He's terrific on free kicks. He had a goal last night. He also had an assist on the corner kick. So I think Pochettino got to see some players in unique situations. Yes, they lost the game. The nutmeg was not good by Pulisic, but guess what? We're worried about him at the other end of the field. He's an attacking player. I understand what you're saying about momentum, but I'm not that concerned because I think we're in really good position, especially with the draw that we got, Bosnia-Herzegovina in the round of 32.
20: Last question real quick. Are you concerned with the fact that United States teams have lost the last 12 or winless?
21: Yeah, winless
20: in the last 12 against Europe.
21: It's a concern, and Bosnia is tough.
20: Physically tough, right?
21: Big, strong. Those guys look like they eat nails for breakfast, I'll tell you that. That's it. We're done. Back to you.
12: And now the United States are favored in this next matchup, but not with regards to the draw for the remaining teams. This is Tony Husband, Apple TV soccer commentator, joining Amber and Ian on what it would he's trying to correlate what it would mean for the United States to win the World Cup.
22: I think it would be, because at the end of the day, the World Cup is the biggest single sporting event on the planet. If you think back, and my gosh, the Miracle on Ice, even I, as someone who's kind of transplanted my life to the U.S., understand the cultural significance and importance of that event. And there may well be a kind of geopolitical side to all of that as well, which for many you could never replace it. But 12 teams, I think, played in that hockey tournament in 1980. There are 48 teams from around the world playing in the world's game, you know, of football, if you talk about the most popular sport across the planet. So for the U.S. to win it, and such a small group of teams have won it in the 100 years almost that the event has taken place, for me, it would be bigger than the Miracle on Ice.
12: All right, with all due respect, Tony, there will never be, regardless of any sport, a bigger upset than the Miracle on Ice. There will never be. Never, ever, ever. okay? Let's keep it on the pitch. France forward Ousmane Dembele. He scored a first half hat trick, including one off a feed from Mbappe. Helped his team win a 4-1 victory over Norway. It was the first half hat trick at the World Cup since 1994. Oh, by the way, both teams had already secured spots in the knockout round. The World Cup report brought to you by Gusto. 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From the NBA, Sean's reporting Isaiah Hartenstein intends to sign a new 3-year, $75 million contract to return to the Oklahoma City Thunder. It brings his total earnings with the franchise at 5 years, $134 million. He averaged 10 points, 10 boards, 4 assists, first two seasons in OKC. Let's keep it on the hard court.
0: My understanding is the Celtics were not willing to part with enough young players and assets to get a deal done. For the second time in 4 years, the Celtics have offered Jaylen Brown in a trade. If you're Boston, there is going to be fallout from this.
12: Now. Are the Celtics really considering trading Jaylen Brown? Are they, Danny Green?
1: I'm confused. I don't know why you would trade a guy like this unless he asks for it and you feel like you can't patch things up. So when you put him out there for the Giannis Antetokounmpo and he felt disrespected and said, all right, well, you guys can make it happen. Now you got to move me because I'm unhappy. I don't remember or hear him say anything publicly saying that he wants out. So I don't know why they're still shopping him. There's nobody else on the market that is of that stature of Giannis or even a top 20 player. And if you can't get a top 20 or top, you know, 10, top 30 player or a couple of those pieces to replace Jaylen Brown, this is a mistake because this duo has proven to be successful. They're one with him. He held them down while Jason Tatum was out. So I don't get it. I'm just confused by the whole scenario. And unless he said he wanted out, I think you try to figure out a way to try to patch things up if it's not too late.
12: Absolutely. The Celtics are not a better team with Jaylen Brown off their squad. More from Chris Canty and Freddie Coleman.
2: My Freddie sense keeps telling me this ain't happening. Meaning a Jaylen Brown trade, a Jaylen Brown deal. Boston doesn't want to trade him. But they're forced into that corner. Well, they don't want to give that kind of power to a player to give him what he wants when they still believe in that player. And here's why. They know that Jaylen Brown is not going to fudge things up on them. He may be unhappy. He may not like the fact that he's not a 1A or a co-1A. But when it's time for him to go out and play basketball, guess what he's going to do? He's going to go play basketball.
23: Let's say, for instance, let's take a team that's off the board that absolutely has pieces that the Boston Celtics could use and has picks to offer up the Celtics. How about the New Orleans Pelicans? Is Jaylen Brown going to be fired up about going to play for the Pelicans? Probably not, even if they're willing to give him an extension. But the Pelicans make a lot of sense for the Boston Celtics in terms of assets and players Boston could use to close the gap with the New York Knicks and get back to the NBA Finals.
12: If they're hell-bent on dealing in more options, courtesy of Bobby Marks and David Dennis Jr., Portland and Houston.
24: Jaylen Brown for the Rockets, to me, makes a ton of sense. Şengün's stock is falling a little bit. And I wonder if Boston would be like, we need Amen in this deal. And if you're the Rockets, and a lot of the people in the league, there's a lot of people are really, really high on Amen Thompson. I'm really, really high on him. But you got to wonder, you know, if the Rockets say Şengün, Amen, throw Steven Adams, maybe a pick or something, bring Jaylen Brown in, it shortens your window substantially. You're a win now team.
25: Portland's a wild card just because of whenever you have new ownership, that certainly puts it in play as far as someone going out and making a big splash, what the Trailblazers do. They've got five tradable firsts. Remember, they control Milwaukee's first from 2028 to 2030 from the Damian Lillard trade here. Young players. So if you are a team like Boston, you're looking for a paint presence? How about Donovan Klingon, Scoot Henderson, Shaden Sharp, established starters? Certainly, if I'm Portland, I don't want to part ways with Denny Avdia, but Jeremy Grant, Drew Holiday back, Damian Lillard's got a no trade clause. But for the Trailblazers, this is what you have to offer, and they've certainly poked around when it came to Giannis. I would certainly expect them to poke around when some of these big names, starting with Jaylen Brown.
12: Yeah, I'd say, yeah, it makes Portland better. But I don't think it makes Boston better, you know? The Celtics have to be willing to deal to make them better, right? Maybe I'm wrong on that. Meantime, what's next for LeBron James, the pending free agent, two-time NBA champ Norris Cole?
26: If he has a chance to win, of course he has a chance to win, but he also wants to live and be, be a certain way. So, because to me, if it was strictly about winning the championship, you just go to San Antonio. Go down to San Antonio. Hey, listen. we would have never had that. If they had LeBron James in those situations, that De'Aaron Fox situations, that would have never happened. They'd have won 4-1. Every time they was up, they would have never lost those games if you got LeBron on the team. So if it's strictly about championship, you can go to OKC, you go to San Antonio, you know, obviously you got Cleveland. It's a lot of teams.
3: There's also the balance, though, of money, and San Antonio can't give him the coin that he probably requires, so I don't think the Spurs are an option. You're listening to SportsCenter All Night on ESPN Radio and the ESPN app. I'm Jim Basquo. In the NHL draft, the first round came on Friday night. The Maple Leafs selecting Penn State forward Gavin McKenna with the top overall pick, 18-year-old Canadian, a prolific scorer on both sides of the border. He had this with last year's number one overall pick, Matthew Schaefer.
4: Mr. McKenna, as Justin was saying, how are you feeling right now?
5: Unbelievable. Obviously, worked my whole life towards this, so for it to finally be here, it's been a special moment.
4: Yeah, I mean, honestly, this is a little bit different profession for me right now. We're usually playing together. We're usually ripping it up together and stuff. But, you know, who are some people that you'd like to thank, you know, just from, you know, you growing up to, you know, maybe your friends in UConn to your family? Who are some people that really helped you get to this point?
5: Yeah, well, thank you for doing such an unbelievable job. And obviously, yeah, my family, everyone sitting there, and all the UConners growing up there, the support I got from that territory was pretty special. So coaches, I could go on forever if I could thank.
3: Yeah, what are they getting, those Toronto Maple Leafs? How about NHL draft analyst Megan Chayka and or Kevin Weeks?
6: I think he's a tremendous pick for them, stylistically, the fit. Also, his mentality, his approach, his attitude, all those things we have to factor into the equation as well. He's ready for the smoke in the big smoke up in TO.
7: A Mitch Marner-like player. Defensively, there's some questions. Now, when I dug into his tracking data, how much he skates, he had over 4 miles than the next player, meaning that the effort is there, but maybe the details he needs to work on. Now, when you think of scoring chances, the Leafs drop year over year 3. Gavin McKenna in the NCAA, 2.5 assisted scoring chances per game, so he would slot in very nicely with someone like Austin Matthews, a great finisher.
8: With the second overall selection in the 2026 NHL draft, the San Jose Sharks are proud to select from the Frölunda Swedish League, Ivar Stenberg.
3: Yeah, Ivar Stenberg, second overall San Jose. His brother Otto, already an NHLer. They joined our Leah Hextall.
9: Congratulations, second overall to the San Jose Sharks. Ivar, you told me at the NHL Combine that when you heard your name, you might black out. I'm curious what went through your mind when you finally did hear it called.
27: Yeah, super happy. A little bit blackout, like I don't remember too much, just hugging my mom. So that was super special.
9: You did the right thing, and here you are going to San Jose to play along the likes of a super young core like Macklin Celebrini. How exciting is that?
27: Super excited.
3: Yeah, I'd say. Hey, here's what they did, the Sharks. They got Stenberg at second overall, defenseman Keaton Vierhoff at 9th, traded up to 21 to get fellow blue liner Ryan Lynn. Greg Wyshynski joined game night.
28: They crushed it. San Jose is coming out of a rebuild, but they still used all three of their picks tonight. They didn't trade them away, and what they end up getting is Ivar Stenberg, a left wing who's going to be a real impact player for them. You know, he's not the biggest guy, but he's a really good two-way player and a very good offensive player. And then the draft board fell in a way that's kind of amazing for the Sharks, where they draft this kid, Keaton Vierhoff, who is a defenseman for North Dakota, and might be the most exciting offensive defenseman in the draft. So, you know, these guys are going to be a couple of years away from actualizing as real NHL stars, but it just goes to show you what San Jose did here is they said, look, we're on the cusp of making the playoffs. We've got Matt Celebrini. You know, we were in the hunt until the last week of the season this year, but we now have the opportunity to maybe be like back up prospects and be good for a very long time. And I think what GM Mike Greer did with this draft is really good and very responsible, I think, to the long-term success of this team.
3: A wheeling and dealing from the NHL. The Rangers traded for Vegas winger Pavel Dorofeev. They give up 3 picks to get him, signed him to a 7-year deal at $11 million per. The Bruins gave up a pair of first-rounders for Utah's J.J. Paterka, and the same for the Blues, who acquired Mason McTavish from the Ducks. Coming up, we'll again dig into MLB's future. Is it bright? And we'll have a stellar top play and the night in the W. That's next. 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
3: Swung on, blasted. High and deep, right center field on its way. Hill is at the wall. He jumps. Oh, and he caught it. He caught it. He went up over the wall, and he took back the homer from Juan Soto. One of the great running catches at the wall you will ever see.
1: You do have to check that catch out. It's the best catch I've seen in the bigs this year. Sports Radio 94 WIP on the call. Derek Hill robbing Juan Soto of a two-run home run in the first. That saved the game. They won 2-1. In the meantime, Jesse Rogers, ESPN MLB reporter, joined Game Night. Where are we regarding a new labor deal? How far apart is Major League Baseball from the Players Association in discussions?
4: They're literally talking different languages. So it's not like you can even say they're far apart. They're on different continents at this point. One side wants a salary cap and is willing to negotiate anything within that system. The other side doesn't want a salary cap and will negotiate anything without one. And until they come to an agreement on one or the other, they're going to be stuck in a stalemate. That's why everyone's predicting a lockout and potentially missing games next season. So that's what's at stake here. They can meet all they want and discuss the minutiae of it all, but until they decide on a cap system or not a cap system, we're going to be in this stalemate.
1: Matt Fontana on the difficulties of baseball implementing a cap.
5: I think trying to get a salary cap put in baseball is going to be the hardest thing that's ever been done in sports. I think it is going to be the hardest thing that a league has ever had to do in professional sports. You've had missed time in hockey. You've had lockouts in baseball before. You've had replacement players in the NFL. We've seen it all, but I just think that this is going down a whole different path to a whole different level that none of us have ever seen before. And the worst part is, I could see them go through all of this. I could see a work stoppage. I could still see them at the end not anywhere close, because that's how entrenched the players are going to be holding off on this.
1: The baseball players union is the strongest in all of professional sports, so it will be rough discussions. After a 53-point night on Thursday, another huge individual performance on Friday from the W.
6: Sheldon Taylor.
1: On Ion, Camila Cardoso set a WNBA record, shooting 13 for 13 from the field, scoring career high 30. Sky blast the fire, 124-84. She made the most field goals without a miss in league history. Also grabbed 8 boards.
7: And rips it away from Canada. Can she go coast to coast? Yes.
1: And Gabby Williams scored 13 straight Golden State points in the fourth quarter. Valkyries rally 78-75 over the Dream. They get a W just a year ago. This was an expansion team. Sun beat the Mystics 68-57, winning back-to-back games for the first time all year. They're 4 up and 15 down. Meantime, Friday brought the end of a legendary ESPN career for Linda Cohen, retiring from the network after 34 years and over 5,600 sports centers anchored. Think about that. More than anyone else, Cohen on a stellar 3+ decade run for the worldwide leader.
8: There's so much conversation about what it takes to reach the pinnacle of your career and to reach the top. But what I'm interested in is what's the secret to staying at the top of your game as you've done for so long?
9: It's probably the key, and this is what I tell a lot of people, is the fact that even though I was on SportsCenter for 34 years, I make believe somebody is watching me for the very first time, and I have to prove to them that I belong and that I earned a seat in this chair.
1: I'd say she's done just that. A pioneer for women in the industry, really a legend, having carved out a career anyone, man or woman, would be envious of. She also knows her hockey, something our Steve Risso knows nothing about. One of the few who do. So apropos that her ESPN run comes to an end while the night of the NHL draft opening round with Gavin McKenna going first overall to the Leafs comes. She's also, oh, by the way, an Oswego grad, just like myself. A Again, the Mets firing manager Carlos Mendoza. Thanks for staying up all night. For producer Steve Risser and technical director Cam Berry, I'm Jim Basquiat. Marty McGee is next.
0: Camp to camp.
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11: 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Brown, touchdown.
12: Patriots are looking at this. He's going to open up the offense.
13: Ain't heaven, but he's close to it.
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13: I'm Nick DeLuca. Good Saturday morning. Night one of the NHL draft in the books in Buffalo. The Toronto Maple Leafs making the expected top pick in Penn State's Gavin McKenna with a little help from Justin Bieber. McKenna, the 2025 WHL Player of the Year, on the way to a championship before suiting up for Penn State. ESPN draft analyst Megan Chayka on the draft's top selection.
14: A Mitch Marner-like player. Defensively, there's some questions. Now, when I dug into his tracking data, how much he skates, he had over 4 miles than the next player, meaning that the effort is there, but maybe the details he needs to work on. Now, when you think of scoring chances, the Leafs drop year over year 3. Gavin McKenna in the NCAA, 2.5 assisted scoring chances per game, so he would slot in very nicely with someone like Austin Matthews, a great finisher.
13: McKenna scoring 15 goals and setting the Penn State freshman record in assists last season. 9 trades on night one of the draft as well. Continues today, 11 a.m. Eastern for rounds 2 through 7 on ESPN TV. In the World Cup, Cape Verde's dream first World Cup continues, becoming the smallest country by population to ever make the knockout stage of a men's World Cup after a goalless draw with Saudi Arabia in their group stage finale in Houston. In the NBA, Isaiah Hartenstein intending to sign a new 3-year, $75 million contract to return to the Thunder, averaged 10 points and 10 rebounds over his first 2 seasons in OKC.
15: Hey, this is Rich Eisen. Coming up Monday, I'm back from vacation. 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

0: Marty and McGee.
1: 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You can give us a call, 888-SAY-ESPN. That's 888-729-3776. Tommy Smith, now a regular on the show, going to talk World Cup with us from the Grumpy Pundits on SiriusXM, former co-worker of ours here at ESPN, and Corey Heim, NASCAR driver.

0: driver. He won last week at a naval base. And they are back on a road course, turning left and right this weekend. And, son, that is where you are at, out in Northern California. What time is it?
1: Yes, sir. It is 4:02 a.m.
0: Sweet.
1: In Sonoma, California, the Napa Valley, the beautiful, lush wine country. I drove over the Golden Gate Bridge yesterday and saw a bunch of fog. But, yeah, made my way out here yesterday from Philadelphia. Felt like the longest flight in the history of modern aviation. But here we are. And now I am desperately trying to figure out how to turn on this espresso machine in my hotel room. Yeah, I have read the directions. I feel like I followed the directions, but she ain't budging, man. She ain't budging. She ain't turning on. I don't know what to do.
0: Well, normally, we can hear Mikey C, producer Mike, has this, like, inner monologue that you can hear. Like, when he's talking, like, when something's going, you hear, you, if you listen on the microphone, you hear him going, what am I doing with the thing? And just then, right before we came on the air, I could hear Mikey going, what's him? He's talking about whatever he needed to do, and I could hear you going, well, now I put in the thing with the senator. So I had two inner monologues going on while I have my own inner monologue, like, inside. So hopefully you'll figure it out at some point.
1: All right, so with these espresso machines, you put the little cup in there.
0: Yeah, the pod.
1: And then, right, the pod, and you pull the latch closed.
0: Right.
1: On the top of the machine. And I'm pretty sure that if I reopen that latch, it's just going to fire that pod into some trash can to oblivion somewhere, and I'm going to lose that whole drink.
0: Yeah.
1: Right? So
0: yeah,
1: I'm just a little skittish to try to troubleshoot, but I need a coffee real bad.
0: Did you put water in it?
1: Oh, I did. Yeah.
0: Okay, that's the mistake I make.
1: You
0: mistake
1: fill it
0: I make
1: all
0: sometimes.
1: Way up.
0: Right. That's a mistake I make sometimes. I'm like, why the hell is this not making coffee? Well, it's because it didn't put any water in it. Genius.
1: Yeah, I mean, I got a...
2: It's plugged in, right? It's not something simple like that.
1: Well, I looked at it, and it is plugged in, but I got a feeling that there might be some wall switch that I have turned off because it's 4 o'clock in the morning.
0: Oh, yeah.
1: And I might need to flip the wall switch. So I just have some troubleshooting to do, you know, intermittently as we go through here talking about sports. But
0: so at some point when we hear in the background, we'll know.
1: Wait until you hear that in the background. I'm excited about it, man.
0: Yeah. Well, sorry, man. But yeah. But hey, big weekend. For folks that don't know, I mean, NASCAR, we're going to have Corey Heim on later to talk about winning last weekend. But you're in Sonoma because you're going to be on TV tomorrow.
1: I am going to be on TV tomorrow. A little anxious about it. It's going to be super fun. I'm going to host TNT's pre and post race shows for the NASCAR Cup Series, and doing it on a desk with a panel of guys that you and I grew up with, Jimmy Johnson and Dale Earnhardt Jr. and Jamie McMurray and Steve Letarte are going to be my expert Hall of Fame panel of folks who can prepare everybody for the race. I'm just going to try to be John Stockton and be a quality distributor wearing really tiny shorts and not mess it up. But, yeah, man, got out here yesterday. And, you know, man, you've been out here. Anybody that's been out here, the weather is just stunning. It's crazy. As somebody who was born and raised in the South, who spends 98% of his life, or probably more, that might even be too small a number, on the East Coast. I love the South. I love the East Coast, but we have humidity.
0: Yeah.
1: Out here, man, it is outside right now. It's like 50 degrees.
0: Yeah.
1: And last evening,
0: grapes, man.
1: Dude, you ever been to Camus Winery?
0: No, I don't think so.
1: Wow. I went there last night. I had a dinner last night with my friends at Pit Boss. And they took us, we had dinner in the barrel room where they barrel the wine.
0: Oh.
1: And the dinner was absolutely out of this world, but Camus is, to me, it's my favorite wine. It has been forever and ever, amen. And they had this courtyard. It's their kind of tasting courtyard. And you go through the, you know, it's very theatrical. There's all this ivy and all these vines and all this foliage. And then there's these flying buttresses that you walk through and you walk into this courtyard. Man, I felt like I was in Harry Potter or something. It was unbelievably beautiful. I did, dude. I felt like Dumbledore.
0: Yeah.
1: Is that his name?
0: Harry Potter was drunk. Yeah, if Harry Potter was drunk, that's exactly how it would have felt. He can now. He's like, Harry Potter's like 40 years old.
1: But it's, what's my man's name? Haggard? Merle Haggard?
0: Yeah, Merle Haggard. He's the one with the motorcycles.
1: Yeah.
0: Yeah, honestly, you know this. So I'm all about some Star Wars and Marvel and whatever else. I kind of missed Harry Potter. Like, it was kind of... The movie came. I remember my wife and I went and saw the first Harry Potter movie, and she was super pregnant. We had to get up and leave because when they were doing the broom soccer, whatever they call that game,
1: Quidditch.
0: Yeah,
1: man, Quidditch.
0: Like, well, we gotta get out of here. But yeah, I'm glad you're out there. And hang on now. We might have help. Mike in Kentucky is on the line.
1: Oh,
0: Mike, how we doing this morning?
3: Good morning, gentlemen. How are y'all doing today?
0: Good, brother.
1: Man, I ain't awake, Mike. I am not straight up, dude. I'm asleep.
3: I'm hoping I can help you. I'm actually in hotel maintenance. I'm over a property here in Kentucky, but I have no hot water at my property this morning, so I've been here bright and early. A lot of pissed off quilters and everything that they can't take a shower. But I'm wondering on your coffee issue, and this is how maintenance guys are. I can fix your problem, but not my problem. I think you might have a GFI on your outlet. There should be a little reset button in the middle of your plug there.
1: I see, dude.
3: If it's a newer place you're staying, and you might just have to reset that, or you have tripped a breaker.
1: Yeah, it ain't there. It doesn't have one of those in the middle. I know what you're talking about because it happens in my house sometimes with the washer and dryer when that thing gets overloaded. But they don't have that in there, and I don't.
0: You're gonna have to call the Mike from Kentucky of Sonoma.
1: I need
0: to get him to come over there. But Mike, that's amazing. And the quilters are like, "Where's my hot water?" Mike's like, "Y'all wait a minute, I gotta help Marty make this coffee in Sonoma."
1: All right, that is not it. But that is that doesn't mean, you know what happens sometimes, Mike, if he's still on, is something will not fire at the house. And ironically, because they're all hooked up to the same circuit, it'll be like a GFI in the garage that I got to walk out there and push in. So maybe there's another one in the room here somewhere.
0: Oh, Mike's on there.
3: Yeah. It might be. Y'all have a good day. Be safe. I love y'all's show.
0: Hey, good luck with the quilters.
1: I'm just going to holler, go BBN, because I'm just assuming.
0: He said, I got no hot water in my hotel. He's like, I got a bunch of angry quilters. But I like the fact that they all got to wait. The quilters, they're having a quilters convention. He's getting there. The quilters got to wait because Marty's got to help Marty make his coffee in Sonoma. We'll get it figured out. But, yeah, that's a good call, though. I'm the master of, we get up at 5 o'clock in the morning to go do the show in the fall on the road, and I'm the master of, can't get the hairdryer to work. And there's one of those buttons on the wall, and there's one of those buttons on the hairdryer. And I'm not awake because...
1: Mike's the man for actually calling in to try to help.
0: Yeah. So, all right. So, here's our show today. We got Tommy Smith coming on to talk about the World Cup, which I'm excited about because that was a scene two nights ago at SoFi in L.A. And I don't even know where Cape Verde is. And they're like the darlings of the World Cup. Marty is in Sonoma, and we're going to talk to Corey Heim, who won the race last weekend. And in the meantime, we need America to help Marty Smith get a damn cup of coffee at 4:11 in the morning on the West Coast. It's Marty McGee on ESPN Radio, the ESPN app, and the SEC Network.
1: Praying to the caffeine gods.
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0: 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It's 888-729-3776. Breaking news from the Hotel California. Marty, did
1: ladies
0: you get your
1: and gentlemen,
0: coffee to work?
1: We have a resolution. There is a panel on the wall across the room from the chair in which I sit, beside the front door, that has, I can't see that far, but five or six wall switches.
0: All right.
1: And I went over there, and I turned on every single one of them. My room looks like it will look next Saturday on the 4th of July, the 250th.

0: Because I filled this thing up. I mean, I'm going to take a picture and I'm going to send it to y'all. I'm going to put it on the Twitter machine. This thing is almost a disaster area.
1: Yeah. Well, but hey, how about Marty and McGee listeners, by the way? It is 4 a.m. West Coast, 4:18. And the first guy, we're calling from Kentucky.
0: Bring coffee.
1: Hotel maintenance man wanting to help walk you through it in your hotel room. And then guy called offering just to bring you some coffee to the room.
0: I mean,
1: because he lives 20 minutes away.
0: On that. He needs to be careful because I really might take him up on that.
1: Yeah. God bless America.
0: Dude, that is.
1: The man needs some coffee.
0: Full of a coffee as it gets.
1: Yeah. Meanwhile, I'm in my basement and I got two coffee makers. I got a Darth Vader coffee maker that just makes regular coffee, and then I got the Nespresso too. But Nespresso is not fancy enough for you.
0: No, I need La Colombe.
1: Yeah,
0: whatever this is.
1: Hey, Chris in Mississippi is on the line. Chris, what's up?
2: Hey guys, how's it going?
1: Good, brother.
2: Enjoy y'all's show. I did get to listen live last week. I kind of listened on demand and caught that y'all were talking about Three Doors Down, one of y'all's favorite bands. And it's kind of strange how sports seems to circle around with everything y'all do. Actually, the original bassist for Three Doors Down, Todd Harrell, has a daughter from Clarksdale, Mississippi. That's where I am. She played softball at Lee Academy under legendary coach Tom Fleming there. Went on to play at Gulf Coast Community College. She's actually on the University of Texas San Antonio softball team right now. Her name is Jet Harrell.
1: Her name is Jet?
2: Jet Harrell.
1: Uh-huh.
2: That's Todd's daughter.
1: Okay. That's awesome. Yeah, we talked about I had more people reach out to me about Three Doors Down this week. I was like, who knew
0: Brad was the man, dude.
1: We had a three-hour butt rock conversation. I had multiple people that I worked with at NASCAR Productions, including Debbie George, who works on this show every week on the TV side, send a note going, they were there that night. And old Brad was, we were sitting in the grandstands at the racetrack shooting that music video. He was, anybody wanted this? And I thought it was water. And it was not water. And he'd just been dragging off of it like it was an Aquafina bottle all night. And I was like, oh, that Aquafina came from a distillery in Russia. But but it was good video.
0: Peter Aquafina.
1: Yeah, exactly. No, it was good. It was good. That was Siberian Aquafina is what that was. And it was, and Dale Jr., your buddy that you'll be on TV with tomorrow, was in that video.
0: Yeah, he's in a lot of videos back in the day, man. And there was a photograph that he put on social media several years ago of him and me standing over, like up on up in the Hollywood Hills somewhere when he won the championship in 99. And he's in like one of Big E's suits, it looks like. I mean, like dress suit, not driving suit. And he's skinny and pale. And I'm in a awful Chase Authentics button-down shirt and some polo pants I bought at the polo outlet in Fort Chisel on the way down to Chase Race Cars in Charlotte. I got on Doc Martin shoes because it was 1999, and
1: yeah,
0: Doc Martin shoes were 1999. And, man, it's just crazy to just think about the journey and think about how far away that feels, doesn't it?
1: Yeah.
0: It just feels so far. Now, it's almost 30 years ago, but it just feels, we don't take a lot of time. There's not a lot anymore because we move so fast. We go and we go and we go and we live in our phones and we're constantly scrolling and it's next and next and next. And so those things that just stop, like when you see a photograph of your children when they're little, it stops time. You stop and just stare. Because anybody who has children who are a little older, and maybe you don't have littles anymore, those of you who do have littles and are up feeding them right now or whatnot, trust me, you'll get to this place. But you just miss that so much. And those photographs are so precious of their silly little selves. And there's just not a lot anymore that does that, at least for me.

0: And that picture with Dale, I just sat there and stared at it. I'm like, those are two children. We're 24 and 3 or 2, something like that. Kids, man. My daughter, for Father's Day, because I wasn't here for Father's Day. I was at the College World Series, which we'll talk about. But I got, the schedule this year is all off, right? Normally the College World Series championship's happening this weekend, but everything this year is a week earlier. But I got home, and I got my Father's Day gifts, and it was awesome. Everything, it's always a bunch of Star Wars and Top Gun, whatever else. But my daughter found, it's talking about Chase Authentic. She found a 1999, it was a Chase Authentic's button down shirt, and all it says is in big old red and white letters, it says The Intimidator, and it has like the Dale Earnhardt signature embroidered into it. And I put that thing on, and man, I used to wear Chase Authentic stuff at the racetrack, and all those shirts feel like they weigh 500 pounds, right? Like, well, they were substantial. But this thing, I put this thing on, and I was like, but it's so funny to me, man. I go in these, my wife and I were in Amsterdam, and you go into I was in a department store in Paris, and you know what they're selling? They're selling Dale Earnhardt Jr. Oreo jackets, like from back in the day. And I'm like, man, I have boxes of that stuff. But those clothes were so heavy, dude. And I feel like we were at the racetrack at the Texas Motor Speedway in the summertime, and it's 900,000 degrees, and I'm walking around in a corduroy, black, ESPN2 shirt from Chase Authentics.
1: Well, I had the same one. It was just a NASCAR online. Let me repeat that. It wasn't NASCAR.com. It was NASCAR online. It had like this little car.
0: Yeah.
1: And, the internet was born 3 years ago, and I had the shirt on. And the material was like burlap.
0: Yeah.
1: And you could wear it to the racetrack, sweat profusely all day long. It did not breathe. It did not wick.
0: Yeah.
1: And then you could take it off and buff your bumper with it.
0: Right. Yeah. I was going to say, the good news is that it couldn't breathe. The better news is that it would also rip all the skin off your chest as you were walking around. Because it was made of, as I just said, corduroy.
1: But you know what? We were so proud of those shirts. I mean,
2: it was made out of corduroy.
1: Pride.
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0: I'm Nick DeLuca. Good Saturday morning. Round one of the NHL draft all wrapped up in Buffalo. Not much drama with pick one of the night.
1: We got something to share with you guys tonight. I don't know if I'm, am I supposed to come up right up here? Hey, how are you? Good, good, good. Thanks for having me tonight. Yes, sir. I'm ready. Should I go for it? Mr. McKenna, we would like to draft you to the Toronto Maple Leafs.
0: That was Justin Bieber, Maple Leafs making the expected top pick in Penn State's Gavin McKenna. He scored 15 goals, setting the Penn State freshman record for assists during his time with the Nittany Lions. 9 trades on night one of the draft as well. Continues today, 11 a.m. Eastern for rounds 2 through 7 on ESPN TV. In baseball, Brewers open their series with the Cubs with a 6-2 win. Jacob Mizorowski lights out again. Mizorowski at the belt. Kicks and deals. Struck him out swinging. Blow him away with a fastball at 103. Miz gets out of it. 620 WTMJ on the call. Mizorowski throwing a first-inning fastball clocked at 105.5 miles per hour, breaking his own record for the fastest pitch by a starting pitcher. Third fastest in the tracking era, went 6 innings, gave up a solo homer to Seiya Suzuki. His first allowed in 75 and a third. His ERA 1.45, third lowest by a pitcher through his first 16 starts over the last 50 years.
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0: Morning, McGee on ESPN Radio, the ESPN app, the SEC Network, presented by Progressive Insurance. 888-SAY-ESPN. It's 888-729-3776. Yeah, we're playing that because you just heard on the SportsCenter update, Justin Bieber was at the NHL draft last night. He opened the draft, walking out, and I guess the Maple Leafs had the first pick. They picked Gavin McKenna out of Penn State with the first pick of the draft. And Justin Bieber walked out and made the pick because it was in Toronto, and he's from there.
1: How do you think Matt Campbell is going to do at Penn State? Think he'll do good?
0: I think he will. I think that
1: I think they need to just temper it. Like,
0: yeah,
1: just
0: take your time. He's inheriting a great situation, and that's a team that was one play away from playing for a national championship, what, two seasons ago?
1: Mm-hmm.
0: And and people ask me all the time June is gone. We're at the end of June.
1: Gosh, and it's now, crazy time.
0: And people are so sick of talking about the business of college sports that people starting to ask, like, because what's happening now is you go to like the grocery store and all the preview magazines are out. Athlons and Lindy's and Phil Steele and all of them are all out there. And we're all people going to the beach, and they're sitting on the beach reading their magazines, and people starting to actually ask football questions. And people ask me all the time about what am I most curious to watch? And my answer most of the time is James Franklin of Virginia Tech. Because, first of all, I like him a lot. I always have. I've spent time with him at Penn State, spent time with him at Vanderbilt. But I think that he does his best work, like Vanderbilt, like when he first got to Penn State, he does his best work when he is working from behind. And Virginia Tech, that job right now is working from behind. And
1: big
0: I think he's great. And I am fascinated to watch that. And honestly, when I go to Penn State, it reminds me of going to Blacksburg. I mean, they kind of have a feel, just location, and you know, just what the region feels like, and that fervent fan base, and I mean, both of those are atmospheres that are second to none on game night, and I it's in a league where you can make up a lot of ground quickly. I'm fascinated by that. When people ask me all the time about the things that I'm looking forward to in college football. And I don't think Virginia Tech's going to win 11 games this year, but I'm curious to see what he can build if given the time and given the resources, which everybody seems to – I mean, you know better than I do, but everybody seems to believe that he will.
1: I absolutely do. I'm super bullish on what Coach Franklin – the potential that he has in Blacksburg, and he's already recruiting at a very, very high level. Virginia Tech has money. They have not, and they do now. There was a $75 million financial commitment made to Virginia Tech for athletics and for, I guess, the Honors College, maybe. I don't remember exactly, but there is a groundswell happening, at least that's the way it feels, with Coach Franklin being in Blacksburg. To your point, a lot to prove, I think, personally for him. I think that's how he feels, that he wants to prove some people wrong, because he won a ton of games in Happy Valley, but it was just deemed that he couldn't win the big games. You know, his record against Michigan and Ohio State, et cetera, was not good. And as a result, they wanted to move on from that. And it didn't end great. I don't remember the exact teams that they lost to, but there was a couple of losses that he had late in his tenure there that were, I think, was UCLA one of them?
0: Yeah.
1: I'll have to look it up. Again, it's 4:15 in the morning. Y'all cut me some slack here, but all I can tell you is, in Blacksburg, back home, it's a fever pitch of excitement for the potential of what he can build in Blacksburg with all this talent he's accruing, with the money that he's going to have at his disposal to accrue that talent, and have great coaches. And by the way, shout out to Brent Pry, man, to have been the head coach and decide, I want to stay in Blacksburg. That to me is unheard of, man.
0: Yeah.
1: Unheard of. I remember talking to Pete Golding about this after the Lane Kiffin deal down in Oxford. I sat Pete down for, I think it was before they played Georgia in the college football playoff. And Pete is a fascinating person. Like, fascinating dude. He's a dude's dude. But he's like, listen, bro, I'm in Oxford. I'm not going anywhere. If I'm not the head coach at Ole Miss, I'm selling insurance. I'm not leaving Oxford. My wife's happy here. My kids love it here. I think his wife went to school there. And so listening to him be that passionate about it in a moment of great turbulence for Ole Miss football, Ole Miss athletics, if I'm a hottie totty, that's music to my ears. And they're going to be a problem too, man. Ole Miss is going to be really good with Trinidad coming back. And how much momentum they're going to have going into the year. They're losing a couple really good players on the perimeter. But Pete's going to have them ready, dude. That September 19th game we're at in Oxford, Mississippi is going to be theater.
0: Well, it's just there's something to be said for that's the job that the person wants. You know, I have that conversation all the time. Like, who should the coach be? I said, it needs to be somebody who wants to be there as opposed to someone who sees it as a stepping stone to move on to something else. You know, you want someone who believes this is the destination job. And the reality is James Franklin would have stayed at Penn State as long as they'd left him there. He loved it there. Family loved it there. Daughters loved it there. Everyone loved it there, and now he feels that way about Blacksburg. Like, he does not look at that job as, I'm going to be here for a little bit and then move on to something else. That's it. He just soon stay there 20 years if things go well, and that's how Pete goes. But that's what you want to hear. Like, you want someone to say, this is the job that I'm looking for. And we all get tired of our job, and everybody wants to go and do something else and all that. But there's something to be said for, this is the destination job. And you mentioned something about Virginia Tech. What did we learn from Indiana? And what we learned from Indiana was, yeah, I get a transfer portal and, you know, all those things and lightning in the bottle and got the right quarterback. But what we learned was they motivated this army of a fan base that no one understood how massive that alumni base at Indiana was. I was talking to Spence Checkets, you know, ESPN Radio out in Salt Lake City, and we were talking about, you know, BYU. And I said, you know, take it from me, who angered the entire fan base last fall, you don't understand how massive that alumni base is. And if you get them to commit and really buy in, then, you know, you can do about what you want. And Virginia Tech's one of those. Like, it's kind of these sleepy, massive fan bases. And
1: But with an incredibly proud history.
0: Exactly. But you have to do something to tap into that history. You know, if you embarrass that history, then they'll put those resources somewhere else.
1: I think Tennessee is the consummate example.
0: Yeah.
1: This incredibly proud identity that the entire state has. The state of Tennessee are Tennessee Volunteers. There's some Memphis Tigers here and there. There's certainly some Vanderbilt Commodores here and there. But it's the Vols. And all of that crazy proud history they had with Coach Majors, winning national championships with Fulmer. And then the wheels fell off for a while. And they went through a few coaches trying to figure it out. And then Josh Heupel comes in. He is not beholden to hype, for lack of a better word. And he was so measured and was so good at just steadying it, getting talent in there and coaching the talent. And then he had Hendon Hooker, who kind of took it to established, okay, Tennessee's a problem. And, man, the response, like, think about, you were there when Tennessee beat Alabama in Neyland Stadium. I mean, that's probably as great a day as there's been in Knoxville in when.
0: I mean,
1: A long time.
2: Since I was in school, which was a really long time ago. And it was, I remember that whole night up to a point. And then it gets a little foggy.
1: There's a picture of me turning your leg into a peg leg.
2: Yeah, I remember I had to run. Well, I wasn't going to work. We did the show. We did Marty McGee that morning, and that was a night game, and I stayed for the game. And it was awesome. What was cool was, and this is what we're talking about. We're talking about motivating the fan base and motivating your alumni, motivating your legends. And something that Tennessee had gotten away from was looking out for the guys who made the program what it was. And I'll never forget that day being on the sideline. I saw Heath Shuler, and Heath was like, hey, man, it was before that. It was we had Big Al on the show, on our show that morning.
1: We did.
2: And he
1: sure did.
2: And he hugged me.
1: Up there on the parking garage, right?
2: I got a great picture of me when his hit was done with us, and he got up to leave in the commercial break, and he grabbed me and he hugged me. And when he hugged me, he whispered in my ear, he goes, you need to come see us. And I go, come see who? He goes, the guys from the 90s are all back. And so I showed up, and there I walked in that box at Neyland Stadium, and there was Carl Pickens and Alvin Harper, and it was, you know, Shuler, and it was all the guys I hadn't seen since college. And they had not come back because they didn't feel welcome. And now they have their own box, and they're all on the sideline, and they're at every game. And that's what you have to do, and that's what I'm talking about, which is tapping into what made you great and motivating that fan base, and that fan base includes the people that played there. So, yeah, but I say all that to say, all that was great, and then I had to write when the game was over with, which I wasn't expecting to do, and the second my story was filed and the editor said, you're clear, all I know is about 2 a.m. a picture surfaced of me smoking a cigar in front of a portrait of Johnny Majors in a bar somewhere. So, yeah, that's a really long way of saying that was a great night. Give us a call, 888-SAY-ESPN. That's 888-729-3776. Couple callers on hold right now. We're going to get to you. We got a guy driving to work and a guy that wants to ask Marty about the North Wilkesboro Speedway. It's Marty McGee on ESPN Radio, the ESPN app, and the SEC Network.
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0: 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It's 888-729-3776. Tommy Smith going to join us at the top of the hour to talk about the World Cup. Corey Heim, who won the NASCAR Cup Series race a week ago, he'll join us. By the way, it's not Corey Haim. When we sent that text to Mikey C, hey, Corey Heim is going to join us. His responsible is that the guy from the Lost Boys? And I get that a lot. Like when I and Corey Heim probably has no idea who Corey Haim is or was.
1: No, he doesn't. There's no way. Unless he's, you know, unless old people like us are like, oh, were you in the Lost Boys?
0: Oh, we're probably, Corey's what, how was he, how old is he? 21?
1: Like 20 something. Yeah.
0: Yeah. So his parents probably have told him who Corey Haim is.
1: He's 23.
0: Yeah.
1: So his parents are our age.
0: Yeah. So his,
1: and he's about to be 24. He was born on the 5th of July.
0: Okay. There you go. Happy birthday, America. Happy birthday, Corey Haim.
1: Happy birthday,
0: not Haim.
1: Corey Haim.
0: Corey Haim from Lost Boys is not the one that's joining us at 9:30 Eastern.
1: Shall not care.
0: I rewatched that the other night.
1: Dude, it's shady.
0: It's good.
1: Does it hold up?
0: All-time soundtrack. That soundtrack is all-time. That big oiled-up muscle guy that plays the saxophone. He played the saxophone for Tina Turner. He's got a song on there. Lou Gramm from Foreigner. NXS. Like, that soundtrack's awesome.
1: Man, you remember that deal where Kiefer is hanging upside down like a bat?
0: Yeah.
1: Oh, man. It scared the fire out of me. When I was, yeah. I mean, how old were we when that, about 10, 12?
0: I was a little older than you, but yeah. And Bill from Bill and Ted.
1: Yeah, Bill, he was scary in that movie, dude.
0: Yeah, I think he might have caught a wooden stake in the chest at some point.
1: Yeah, he did. Oh, yeah, he met an unfortunate demise.
0: Yeah. But that cast was great. And it was, but I'm telling you, I saw that in the theater, 1987, that movie came out. Yeah, I saw that in the theater. I might have been one of my very first dates because I'm romantic like that. But yeah, like Edward Herman was in it. Diane Wiest, I think, won an Oscar.
1: Oh, was Edward? Yeah, he was the dad, wasn't he?
0: Yeah, and Jamie Gertz.
1: Oh, yeah. Oh, Jamie Gertz. Oh,
0: yeah.
1: Go Dogs.
0: Come on. Jason Patrick. Like, how?
1: Yeah.
0: I don't know what his deal is. That guy should have been a bigger star than he was. He was in Speed 2. I remember that. That probably was what ended it. But he was, I got like Jim Morrison from The Doors. Yeah. But yeah, it popped up on one of the AMC or one of them the other day. My wife and I sat there and watched it. We're like, this kind of holds up. I mean, it's very, very 80s. But anyhow, but just to be clear, y'all, Corey Haim is not joining us. Corey Haim, I think, is dead. But Corey Heim will definitely be on the show at 9:30 Eastern.
1: I can't wait to. It's funny. I was with Sheldon Creed last night.
0: Yeah.
1: And for any of you guys that happen to, if you guys are NASCAR fans, you definitely saw this. If you're consumers of the sport, certainly if it's in your social media algorithms, you saw this. Some wasted dude last Saturday at Naval Base Coronado at the O'Reilly Auto Parts race over there climbed the fence, jumped the fence, and came over and ran on a racetrack during a red flag stoppage of the race. And I was with Sheldon last night, and he was telling me the story. Dude, the guy walks up to Sheldon's car and just daps him up. Like, what's up, man? And Sheldon was like, tell me about the damage on my car. Like, what's going on?
0: Did he really?
1: Right, left, yes.
0: He's in race
1: mode.
0: What's
1: going on the left front of my car?
0: Yeah, he's in race mode.
1: And I wondered if that dude, I mean, he's probably had a date with NCIS or somebody. That just happens to be an active military installation.
0: Yeah. Remember we had one of those, I think it was Watkins Glen, wasn't it? Yeah, we had a red flag at Watkins Glen. And Matt Kenseth was sitting there and said he looked up and this guy was just had his head in the window. What's up, man? He won an autograph. Guy won an autograph. Richard Petty always talks about his last race. Richard Petty, Atlanta 92, arguably the greatest race in the history of the sport. That was Jeff Gordon's first race, Richard Petty's last race. That was the all-time
1: Elliott,
0: points chase.
1: Allison.
0: Yeah, and Alan Kowicki won the championship by math. Yeah.
1: And but Richard Petty wrecked at some point, and the car was on fire. And there's an onboard camera where you can see Richard Petty rolls into the grass, and the car's on fire. And it was his last race, and they'd had a huge concert at the Georgia Dome the night before with Alabama. And like it's hard to explain to people now how big of a deal Richard Petty's last year was, the fan appreciation tour. But Richard Petty said that one of the safety guys, one of the firemen, EMTs, would have ran over to the car. And Richard Petty's sitting in the car and it's on fire. And the guy said, "Hey, Richard, can I get an autograph?" And you can hear the king on the onboard camera. You can hear the king go, "Get the effing fire extinguisher." He goes, "Get the effing fire extinguisher." And the guy's like, "Mr. Petty, can I have an autograph?" But yeah, I can't imagine you sitting in a race car in total race mode on a hot racetrack and you look up and some old boy's looking in the window.
2: Yeah, just like, what's up? What's up, man?
1: Yeah, you're catching him at a good time going out on the road to Sonoma because we had NASCAR guys yelling at Formula One guys and the street course.
2: Noah Gregson and Kevin Magnussen. One of them threw a pop, dude. I would love to just see. It was totally Ricky Bobby.
1: Yeah. Yeah, it was Ricky Bobby and Jean Girard. It totally was. Which, by the way, speaking of Will Ferrell, did you see him crash the Travelers this past weekend? Because he's got a movie coming out about this burned out former, The Hawk.
2: He came down to TGL to shoot, too. So he was with us down there. Dude, that guy is so funny. I mean, he's not even trying to be funny. He's asking you about your life, and he's like sitting there with his legs crossed, you know, and he has on this ridiculous visor, and he's just, when he gets that little corner of the mouth grin, you just bust up. He's hysterical.
1: The basketball scenes in Talladega Nights, when he's in like the wheelchair, they shot those at my church in Charlotte.
2: No way.
1: On Sunday morning. And I'm like walking to the bathroom after church, and I go in the bathroom, and he's in like full, like, you know, hospital gear. He goes, "Hey, what's up, man?" I go, "What are you doing here?" He goes, "Just shooting some hoops." And he just walked out the bathroom. It's Marty McGee on ESPN Radio, the ESPN app, and the SEC Network. Tommy Smith next.
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0: continues today after an eventful round one. 9 trades and some top prospects off the board in a pretty deep class. The Maple Leafs making the expected top pick in Penn State's Gavin McKenna with a little help from Justin Bieber on the microphone. ESPN's Greg Wyshynski says Toronto is getting a top playmaker.
1: He's not going to be a 50-goal scorer in this league necessarily, although you never want to say never with a kid this talented. But it's his vision, his playmaking ability. He's going to be an immediate asset to their power play, and should, if he has a chance to, do a heck of a job distributing the puck to someone like Austin Matthews, who's obviously one of the best goal scorers on earth.
0: Wyshynski on game night. McKenna, the 2025 WHL Player of the Year, on the way to a championship before suiting up for Penn State, where he won Big Ten Freshman of the Year. The draft continues today, 11 a.m. Eastern, for rounds 2 through 7 on ESPN TV. In the World Cup, Cape Verde's dream run continues, becoming the smallest country by population to ever make the knockout stage of a men's World Cup final after a goalless draw with Saudi Arabia in their group stage finale in Houston. In the NBA, Isaiah Hartenstein intending to sign a new 3-year, $75 million contract to return to the Thunder. Hartenstein averaging 10 points and 10 rebounds in his first 2 seasons in OKC as the Thunder's starting center.
2: Hey, this is Rich Eisen. 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

0: 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I am live from the McGee Basement Studios. Marty is live from Northern California, where he will be on television tomorrow, pre-race and post-race for the Cup Series race at Sonoma. We will be joined, speaking of Cup Series, by Corey Heim, who won last weekend on the Naval Base in Coronado in Southern California. And he'll join us. But joining us now, it's a World Cup update brought to you by Gusto. 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And if we're talking World Cup, we're talking to this man right here, best friend of the show, Tommy Smith, co-host Grumpy Pundits on SiriusXM. Tommy, how are we doing this morning?
1: Good morning, Marty and McGee. It's a lovely morning. It's a great morning to be alive, isn't it?
0: Oh, yes. Yeah. I agree. I think every morning when you wake up alive, that's a good one. So, but it's,
1: it helps get the day going.
0: Yeah. Well, speaking of alive, that atmosphere in Southern California on Thursday night was, I mean, it's been like this everywhere. But how, Tommy, Marty and I cover motorsports. And every year at Daytona, everybody pays attention to NASCAR. And every year around Memorial Day, everyone pays attention to IndyCar. And it makes you feel so good to see so many people kind of catch on to it, even if it's just temporary. What is it like for you, who lives and breathes soccer every single day of his life, to watch, you know, just people who don't pay any attention to it get so, their entire lives have revolved around these matches?
1: Yeah, it's absolutely incredible. I mean, and the one thing about the World Cup, which makes it so different than anything you mentioned, and I know the big days you did mention, is the World Cup, you have to wait 4 years for it. The next World Cup will not be until 4 years from now. And the teams involved spend 4 years trying to qualify. And you see so many people at the World Cup who come from foreign lands. And the reason why you say, are all those people so rich? No. What happens is that in a lot of countries, they have little pools where they put money in every week. They put a tenner in, they put $20 in, and by the time the World Cup comes around in 4 years, hey, they have the price of the ticket, they have the price of the ticket that they have to travel there, and maybe also the price of their hotel. So that's what makes it unbelievable. And the way people, you think the World Cup is important to people who don't know about it. What about the people who do know about it? Ecuador beat Germany the other day, and the president of Ecuador gave a day of celebration. Everybody had the day off work on Friday. Unbelievable stuff.
2: What did you learn about the U.S. on Thursday, Tommy?
1: Well, I learned that you don't want to have the second string team out there, that's for sure. I mean, Pochettino made 9 changes in the team. And I expected that. Everybody expected it. Because, you know, you don't want somebody getting injured. And you have 4 guys on yellow card jeopardy. You weren't going to play them. I mean, the good news for it was that Pulisic came out back. And he looked pretty decent on the field. He gave away a few balls, which is understandable. He's rusty. You know, the US, the game didn't really mean anything. But at the end of the day, it became so physical that I guess it did mean something. And, you know, Turkey were really going home in disgrace before this game, and now they have something to go home with. They took a victory away from the US because they were out of the cup no matter what happened. So it wasn't a great night for the US soccer team.
0: Tommy Smith joining us, and Tommy, Pulisic obviously isn't 100% yet. You said he was rusty, but there's an energy level, isn't there, when he's out there versus when he's not? Like, it was striking to me, and maybe I was just a captive of the moment, but he, everybody always says, who's the guy? He really is the guy, isn't he?
1: Yeah, he is. I mean, he's the poster boy. He's the guy they all march to the same beat of the same drummer. And if he, that's the unfortunate part of it, is that if he doesn't have a good night, and, you know, Pulisic hasn't come up against players yet who are as good as he is, but as this competition gets deeper, he will come up against players who are as good as he is. And that's when the situation develops for the U.S., that other guys have to step up. McKennie's got to step up. You know, will Trust to get another game? I mean, he played so well. He played so well the other night, and he took his goal. I mean, the U.S. scored 2.5 minutes into the game, Then at halftime, the U.S. scored 3 minutes into the game. I mean, you get those kind of goals, guys, you're supposed to win. They didn't. In the end, it was a case of, you know, there was a nutmeg on one of the U.S. defenders. A nutmeg is when you push the ball through the guy's legs and run around the other side of it and get it. And that's what the U.S. was undone. But there was a young guy in this cup. Write his name down. Goulart. He plays in Spain for Real Madrid. He was playing for Turkey the other night. He was the guy who scored the first goal. He was the guy who helped set up the winning goal. And he's like 18 years old. So he's one of the stars of the future. You will be hearing about him all the time if you follow soccer at all, as he plays with Real Madrid in Spain.
2: What do you expect against Bosnia Herzegovina? It's hard for me to say, Tommy.
1: It's hard for us all to say. I wouldn't want to have to spell it, that's for sure. But, you know, it's a case of two teams that will be very evenly matched. There won't be much in this game, I would imagine. And one of the problems that the U.S. have is they haven't done well against the European teams. So one of these days they've got to break that hex and they've got to step up. And this is as good a chance as they're going to get. I mean, Dzeko is a great player for Bosnia and Herzegovina. And he's a man who can score goals. He's a big target man. So the U.S. defense is going to have to be watching for him all the time. And, you know, they're a good counter-attacking team. And by counter-attacking, I mean what to do when they get the ball quickly, to dump it up the field. And if you're able to dump the ball in behind defenders, and you have defenders running backwards, they're actually following the game at that stage. And Jack Charlton, who was a great manager for Ireland, that was his play. Play the ball long, get the defenders confused, get them running back to get it. And you don't want to be in that kind of a foot race going back to get your own the ball, because the guy is running towards the goal, you're running towards the goal, and he's running away from his goal. So that puts you in a very, very bad situation. So watch for that, folks. If Bosnia hit on the counter-attack, they will be very, very dangerous.
0: Tommy, how amazing is this run by Cape Verde? This is an island. It's an archipelago, right? Got 500,000 people. That's it. And for them to reach the round of 32, to me, this is kind of what the World Cup's about. We get obsessed with America, the United States, and that's great. And with Messi and the stars, and that's great. But this story might be my favorite story of the entire World Cup so far.
1: Yeah, it's the story. I mean, I think they're like the third in population, they're the third lowest that has ever played in a World Cup. And it's a great story for me because, you know, there's a joke going around that on Marty and McGee, there's more Irish guys in the World Cup than there is with Irish guys playing. But there is one Irish guy playing. He's Pico Lopez. He plays with Cape Verde. He's from Dublin. He plays with Shamrock Rovers in Dublin. And he's a great story. I mean, in Cape Verde, I didn't realize this, but they speak Portuguese. And he got this letter in Portuguese asking him if he wanted to join the Cape Verde team. And he didn't understand the word of it because he doesn't speak the language, and he just dumped it in the trash. And he almost missed his chance to be on the team. But smart enough, somebody said, okay, write to him in English. They wrote to him in English, and now he's one of the stars of the team. But it's an incredible story. I mean, okay, the story, if it can continue, would be unbelievable, because unfortunately for them, the way the draw has gone, who did the draw? The draw, the defending world champions, Mr. Messi and Argentina. That's their next game. But it's certainly a story to look forward to, guys.
2: We'll let you run on this, my friend, because it's something that has stumped all of us. What's the process, and how do so many World Cup fans from all over the globe come to the United States for an entire month and watch soccer and pay exorbitant prices for tickets, hotels, cold beers, food, the whole thing? What is their approach to this? Are they leveraging 401ks? What are they doing?
1: They're doing everything they possibly can. In fact, I've told this story many times. When Ireland were here in 94, and nobody reckoned they were going to make it to the round of, at that time it was the round of 16, the same as it will be for the US if they get through this one. But they got drawn in Florida. There were guys calling home, telling the wife, hey, sell the fridge, sell whatever, sell the car. Some of them, the food has gone bad for sure, because they never went back. It's incredible what people will do to follow the country in the World Cup. It's amazing to me too, when you look at, you know, you look at the Orange Army coming down the street, and it looks like there's maybe, 25,000 of them coming marching down the street. The Scots were the same. Everywhere they went, there was thousands of them. And where they get the money is exactly the way I described it. They put the money away week after week after week. There's guys already in countries saving for the next World Cup, hoping that their country's going to be in it, so as that when they do get to the final, wherever it's going to be, that they will have enough of money to go and support their team. It's very important to support your country in the World Cup, and you can see it. You see the Norwegians in Times Square, they were all rowing, and they didn't have a boat in sight. And, you saw Croatia, they were down at City Hall yesterday, and there was a couple of weddings going on, and they put the people in the weddings into their possession. So, it's all such good-natured fun. There's no vandalism. Thank God there's no arrest, nothing. You don't hear a story coming out of the World Cup, oh, those guys went crazy and they did this or they did that. It's just so much good fun.
0: Everyone just wants to have a good time, Tommy.
1: Everybody,
0: people don't want to fight. They just want to have a good time. Yeah.
1: That's it.
0: Yeah.
1: The saying in Boston was, if the Scots are not there, we don't have a party. So the Scots are not there. I'm wondering, are they partying in Boston now? We'll see.
0: Yeah, no, it's fantastic. Well, and we want to have a good time, and that's why we have you on every week. So just plan on it next week, and we'll keep talking soccer, buddy.
1: Okay, thank you very much, guys. Have a great weekend, and go Cape Verde. Go Cape Verde.
0: That's fantastic, Tommy Smith. I'm telling you,
2: I can listen to that guy read the phone book.
0: Oh, I've learned more about soccer from that man right there in the last three Saturdays than, because you and I talk about this all the time. Our motorsports people. I love them. There are people. But they are always like, why don't people pay more attention to us? But then when people pay more attention to them, they get mad. You should know what a yellow flag is. And soccer people can be the same way. It's a world game. And then when I ask a question about it, well, you should know that already because it's the world game. I'm like, well, do you want me to watch or not? And Tommy is an ambassador, dude. And I love it.
2: Man, well, yeah, passion is just so palpable. It's just so, intoxicating for people to learn and listen and watch someone like that who loves it that much discuss it and discuss that passion. And you just feel it and you tune into it and you tap into it. And I could just listen to him all day long. I don't care what he's saying. What did he said? They said they sell the cow. Sell the fridge, sell the cow.
0: Yeah. Sell the fridge, sell the cow. And he's right, though. It's amazing. Like that Scottish Army who went from Boston down to South Florida. And it's just, nobody's fighting. Nobody. Yeah. People don't want to, everybody wants to have a good time and get along. And people keep trying to pit us against each other. And the reality is that it's just, people just want to go to games and have a good time. And that's exactly what they're doing in the World Cup, and it's been awful fun to watch. Give us a call, 888-SAY-ESPN. It's 888-729-3776. 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
0: 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One of my favorite clips on the internet was, it was like a Brooks and Dunn tribute show, and George Strait sang that. And the look on the faces of Brooks and Dunn, because George Strait was singing their song better than them, was, that was one of my favorite things. It was a year ago, like last week, you and I sat down with Brooks and Dunn. That was awesome. And you know those guys, I don't. And that was like an out-of-body experience for me. Like, they were just sitting there talking to us.
1: Yeah, and laughing with us and telling, you know, funny jokes. But it's funny, you know how, I'm not sure what the deal is here. That happened again 2 days ago. You know how each of us kind of have this number or two numbers in our phone that for some reason you just butt dial these random numbers sometimes?
0: Yeah. Yeah.
1: Like Mark Dyer, our great friend and mentor, that dude butt dials me 3 times a month.
0: Yeah.
1: And I'm on Ronnie Dunn's butt dial list.
0: Are you really?
1: Yes. And I will get these random phone calls from Ronnie Dunn, and I know very well that he does not want to talk to me.
0: Right.
1: This is an accident.
0: Yeah.
1: And I just, I think it's hilarious that how I wound up in his butt dial universe. Dude, I have just made another coffee, and it's all over the top of this table.
0: Yeah. Good job. I may want to during a break. But it's Yeah, I got a couple friends are like that. They're like, you know. Lastly, we talked about butt rock. Now we're talking about butt dials.
1: Yeah, well, you end up, I think what ends up happening is you somehow end up getting like a star or something or some sort of notification in your contact
0: recent
1: list.
0: Recent calls. Yeah, recent calls. If the most recent call was a butt call, it's still a recent call.
1: You just butt dial them, and I don't know why I'm on there.
0: Yeah, I
1: think it's hysterical. I do. I think it's so funny.
0: And but of all the people in the phone,
1: yeah,
0: Ronnie Dunn. Yeah, that was y'all here. People always ask about like traveling with Marty and stuff, and when a lot of times, especially in the fall, you know, we both get to the airport on Friday or whatever, and Marty is concierge, like whatever. Have you ever seen that movie Up in the Air? Like, whatever status George Clooney was that he had, that's what Marty has, an American. And I don't. I have a status, but I don't have like, carry you to the gate on Cleopatra's throne status. And so I get to the airport a lot of times, and I'm like, where's Marty? Because we're about to board. And Marty's at the club. You're at the, whatever the...
1: the Admiral Club.
0: Yeah, Admiral Club. And Marty will be like, hey, where are you at? I'm like, I'm at the gate. You know, I'm sitting over here. I'm eating a Lunchable, you know, next to this guy that smells like, you know, the bottom of your tail. And where are you? And he's like, I'm at the Admiral's Club with Kix Brooks. And that's a true story. You can't even deny that. That was,
1: yeah, that actually it might have been, did happen. Might it have was been Ronnie. That. It was Ronnie, but nonetheless, Ronnie. You're okay. Right. Yeah.
0: Yeah. Yeah. It was one of them. But we told Brooks and Dunn point blank in our interview that you and I have always used them as an example of like being careful, because you and I both, and we're not, people think we're out of comparing ourselves to guys that have won 10,000 Grammys. But what I am saying is that you and I do Marty and McGee, which we love and adore and have done it for so long now. But we also could do our own thing. Like, I go do my stuff and you go do your stuff, and we champion each other and then we get back together. But we have always used them as the example of you be careful, because those guys have had times where they didn't talk to each other. And we told them about it. And I remember, I think it was Ronnie said, sometimes you just got to go to the other corner of the ring and you got to clear your head, and then you meet back in the middle again. Mm-hmm. But they were very honest about it. We started asking about it, and I thought, man, I don't want to make these guys mad.

0: bad. But they have all, we've always kind of used them as an example. Like, you know, right now, Daryl Hall and John Oates, like, they're never going to speak to each other again. And that's sad. And but Brooks and Dunn, it went through their deals, and they figured, we talked to Rascal Flatts about the same thing. About you kind of, everybody was, well, I'm going to go do this. I'm going to go do that too. Fine. Screw you, whatever. And but they come back around. And I thought it was very cool that those guys were so honest with us about that.
1: Well, the human condition is, you know, when you're, oh, well, not everybody, certainly. That's a generalization. But in businesses like ours, we have egos. And if you're an entertainer like those guys are, you have an ego. I mean, you're going out and standing in front of people every day. You better have one. And you better think you're the badass dude on the planet. And believe in your songs and or, you know, in our case, believe in what you're doing. And we do. But what ends up happening is you start to compare. And when you start to compare, fractures happen. And, well, how come this? Why did he get that? Why did she get that? What are they doing? Oh, bump. Yeah, once you get to the point where you realize it's all so fleeting, you go, oh, maybe I shouldn't have this ego. I'm enjoying the fact that I get to screw around with my buddy every Saturday morning and just have fun. We don't need to, like, everybody can win. Everybody can eat. And sometimes it takes a while for people to understand that and learn that. Sometimes it takes 20 years.
0: Yeah.
1: But
0: it's just, yeah, you're right. It's,
1: if you don't acknowledge it, it just festers.
0: Yeah. And we see it in NASCAR. We see it with crew chiefs and drivers. I mean, the greatest crew chief and driver combinations in the history of the sport, they all broke up because they all thought, well, I'm going to do that somewhere else. I can do it without him.
1: Yep.
0: And it never
1: worked out as
0: well.
1: He's only winning because of me. He's only winning because
0: exactly
1: of me.
0: Right.
1: He's only winning.
0: And in case you were wondering, we did 100% just now compare ourselves to Hall and Oates and Brooks and Dunn and Richard Petty and Dale Inman. So just write that down.
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13: I'm Nick DeLuca. Good Saturday morning. The NHL draft rolling on today after an eventful round one. Nine trades, some top prospects off the board in a deep draft. The Maple Leafs making the expected top pick with Penn State's Gavin McKenna. ESPN's Kevin Weeks on what the Maple Leafs get with the top overall selection.
14: I think he's a tremendous pick for them stylistically, the fit. Also his mentality, his approach, his attitude, all those things we have to factor into the equation as well. He's ready for the smoke in the big smoke up in Teal.
13: McKenna, the Big Ten Freshman of the Year at Penn State. Draft continues today, 11 a.m. Eastern for rounds 2-7 on ESPN-TV. In the NBA, the offseason rolls on. The Heat making the big move to bring in Giannis after a deal with the Bucks. ESPN Radio's Evan Cohen says there's no reason to think he can't win a title.
15: For anyone doubting them, Giannis is working with and for the same exact people that Dwayne Wade worked for, the same exact people that Shaq worked for, the same people that LeBron and Bosch and Jimmy Butler all worked. They have not changed one person. They are the most loyal, dedicated organization in all of sports. So Giannis better do what the rest of them did, because he's with and for the exact same people.
13: Going on unsportsmanlike in baseball, the Brewers open their series with the Cubs with a 6-2 win. Jacob Mizorowski lights out again. A first inning fastball clocked at 105.5 miles per hour, breaking his own record for the fastest pitch recorded by a starter in the tracking era.
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0: 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They had a fight last night. So we'll get back to some Red Sox Yankees, some real Red Sox Yankees. Corey Heim is going to join us in about an hour. He won the NASCAR race last weekend. But we've had a caller on hold for a long time I want to get to. Craig in Florida is on the line. Craig, welcome into Marty McGee.
1: To talk to you, Southern gentlemen. Thank you for taking my call. Marty, real quick, you're out in Sonoma. There's a place you need to go to. It's called Bodega Bay. If you like oysters, you can shuck them around the grill right there.
2: And it's in Sonoma or down towards the bay?
1: It's like towards the bay. Like you're in Sonoma, but you go like probably west of Sonoma. A nice little bay. It's like an inland kind of like intercoastal thing.
2: Okay, Bodega Bay. All right, got it. Thank you for the recommendation, Craig.
1: Yeah, and while I got you online, three doors down, quick story. I'm from Jackson, Mississippi originally, and I saw them in Nickelback right when Superman came out.
2: Oh, man.
0: Come on.
1: Right front stage at a little place. Yeah, a little honky-tonk. They were playing there, and it was awesome. There's probably like 40 people in the whole bar.

0: That is awesome. It's on right before it took off.
1: Yeah, like it was on the radio in Mississippi. Everybody knew Superman. And they're like, oh, Three Doors Down is playing tonight. So we went there, and then Nickelback opened for Three Doors Down. Before Nickelback took off, too.
0: Like, who are these guys? That's awesome. What are you up to this morning?
1: Me and my daughter going to Waffle House, and then we're headed to work. PGA Golf Pro. Shout out Golf Club of Everglades, Naples, Florida.
0: What does the daughter do with you at work at the course?
1: She does everything. She'll wash some carts. She'll pick the range with me. Do a little bit of everything. Get some balls.
0: Nice. That's a good day right there. They're starting at the Waffle House. So there you go, Craig. I took my daughter to work all the time, and I took her to SEC Media Days last year down in Atlanta. So yeah, I took my daughter to work, and you're taking your kids to work. I remember sitting with Cameron at dinner one night. Yeah,
2: when we were at Charlotte back on Memorial Day weekend. I drug him out of bed. I'm like, come on, dude. I need you to carry heavy stuff all day long. It's going to be a long day. Hey, am I getting paid? Hell no, you're not getting paid. Come on, no. You're helping Dad out.
0: You're getting paid in experience.
2: We got out there to the racetrack, and we had all these different interviews we were doing with drivers about Kyle Busch, and we knew it was going to be a long day, and I'm just like, come on, man. You're going to work with me. And he did, and thank God he did, because stuff was heavy.
0: Am I getting paid? You're getting paid in experience.
2: Yeah, buddy. You're getting paid that you can put ESPN grip on your resume.
0: Yeah. No, 100%.
2: That's what you're getting.
0: 100%. Paid. All right, we just had Craig in Florida. How about Josh in Florida? Josh, what's going on, bud?
3: Big fan of the show. Me and my son, Emmett, we listen every Saturday morning. Awesome. I am actually not from Florida. I am an Appalachian man from Tennessee. We are just on our way home from Tampa today. But huge fan of the show. I wanted to say thank you for representing Appalachia. My mom went to Carson Newman. I went to Lincoln Memorial. We live in the Kingsport area. You guys are just so relatable and very representative of Appalachian people. We love it.
2: Well, thank you. I love that area that y'all live. And Lincoln Memorial. Oh, yeah. I know all about some Lincoln Memorial. But Appalachia, man, is... I didn't know how amazing it was till I was gone. It's like anything else in life. You just don't really respect it properly while it's in front of your face every single day when it's your normal. But... I'd imagine Josh is ready to get on back from Florida to the mountains.
0: Got to get a little elevation going.
2: Yep.
0: The rail splitters, right? Lincoln Memorial. Aren't they the rail splitters?
2: I feel like we did 1,000 scrimmages against those guys. I mean, that's the way it felt. I don't know.
0: Oh, yeah. They're just up the road.
2: They're right down the street, yeah.
0: They're just up the street in... I'm trying to.
2: I don't know what town they're in.
0: Harrogate, Tennessee. Go rail splitters. There you go. All right, Rob in New York had been online for a long time. Rob, welcome into Marty and McGee.
4: Good morning, gentlemen. And I'm always the one that tells you are ESPN's best kept secret. But I love you guys. I cannot wait to listen to you guys every Saturday morning. So let me tell you something. I want to ask you guys, what's your core four? Because my core four finally just hit it. Being from New York, it's the Yankees, the Rangers, the Giants, and now the Knicks. What's your core four?
0: Core four, like favorite teams, which, by the way, I didn't realize till I moved to the Northeast for a couple of years that New Yorkers are like divided into two groups. There's that group you're talking about right there. There's like, there, it's, It's Giants, Yankees, Rangers, Knicks. And then you had the people, and then the other group was Mets, Jets, Nets, Islanders. Like, there's not a lot of crossover between those two groups. Like, you pretty much, these are your four and those are your four. Who are your, I think I know, who's your core four, Marty? Like, four favorite teams growing up.
2: Well, let's see. And then we're talking about professional sports.
0: I think correct? It's just sports.
2: Like, well, it's just, okay. Like, then I would say Virginia Tech, everything. Football, yeah. Basketball, baseball, whatever.
0: Sure.
2: Virginia Tech. The Chicago Bulls, the Washington football team, and I transitioned, though. I got a little fair weather there in like, I just fell in love with Walter Payton.
0: Yeah.
2: And so I went like Redskins to Bears. And then it was right around that time when we were 9 years old or 10 years old when the Bears, you know, had the 46 defense with Buddy Ryan, Mike Ditka, the Fridge, Jim McMahon, all the Willie Gault, Richard yeah. Dent, Mike Singletary, all of the Gary Fensick, all of the characters. I mean, that was a roster full of characters. So I really fell in love with that team, and so did my dad. So I kind of got fair weather there and transitioned over to the Bears for a little bit, and the Braves.
0: Yeah. Yeah, if you're going to grow up in my part of the world, it's Braves. And honestly, anywhere. Like, it was funny when Bobby Cox passed away a couple weeks ago, and Bob Horner, too, a lot of people were talking about they grew up a huge Braves fan. They were from, like, California. Or they were from, like, Chicago, because they just, obviously, the Braves are on TV every day. But, yeah, for me, it was... Yeah, if we're doing college sports too, it's no secret I grew up big North Carolina State fan. Like, as a child, it was NC State, the Red Sox, same Washington, because that was the only NFL team we had on TV and on the radio. Like, on the AM radio station in Charlotte, WBT, they played Washington football. Like, it wasn't, and then obviously that changed when the Panthers. And then, again, this is growing up. Those were my core four. And the Braves. Like, I had two baseball teams because I grew up a big Red Sox fan, and obviously the Braves just ruled the world.
5: So there
0: and
5: was then no as I hockey, got older, correct?
0: Yeah, we had no hockey here.
2: Hockey
5: so
2: didn't
5: your core
2: exist.
5: Four, instead of being NHL, is college football.
2: Yes.
0: Yeah, exactly. That's it. That's perfect. Because I wrote a big essay for the Canes a couple weeks ago. They ran during the finals, and it was about growing up in Raleigh and how, you know, if you'd come to me as a kid in Raleigh in the 80s, and said Raleigh was going to be a hockey town. And, yeah, and of course, then you got the wing nuts. They're all like, yeah, we had the ice caps. Yeah, the ice caps were in the Eastern, the ECHL, and they'd have 400 people there at Dorton Arena on a Saturday night. Like, that doesn't count. I'm talking about NHL. But, But I still don't hockey. Live and die by the Canes. I love them, but that's not, you know. Hockey's so much fun in person.
2: It is. It's awesome. But growing up in very rural Appalachia, I'm telling you, man, it didn't even – we never even heard about it. We never saw it. It was never – we didn't know anything about it. It just wasn't even on the radar at all. At all. We'd see it on ESPN. We'd see it on SportsCenter and completely tune it out because we didn't pay attention to it. But we did not have favorite hockey teams unless you were an outlier where I grew up, when I grew up.
0: When I interviewed at ESPN 100 million years ago for the entry-level production assistant job, it was a sports quiz. And the guy, legendary guy, Al Jaffe, we call him a 79er. He's an original 1979 employee of ESPN. And he interviewed everyone. Like, for a PA or for a sports center anchor, he interviewed everyone. And he would purposely lean his questions away from wherever you were from. So I was Southern, and there weren't hardly any Southerners in the company back then. And all of my questions were about, like, the Seattle Mariners pitching rotation, and the AFC West and hockey. And he asked me who I thought was going to win the Vezina Trophy. And I started laughing, and I go, this must be a hockey question. And I made some joke about, you know, North Carolina, all the hockey we have is horse hockey. You don't want to step in. He didn't think it was very funny. And I was like, well, Mr. Jaffe, unless it's a question about Wayne Gretzky or the 1980 U.S. Olympic hockey team, I got nothing. And big surprise, he didn't. That interview, I didn't rate very well in that interview. But it was
2: What is the trophy? What is it?
0: That goes as goaltender, like the best good, goaltender in the league. Yep, but I didn't know that at the time. And so then, because all their trophies have names, like the MVP and the Conn Smythe, this is all that stuff. But it was, I didn't know any of that stuff. I knew what the Stanley Cup was. That's kind of it. But yeah, but then I became a huge Hartford Whalers fan because when I lived in Connecticut, it was literally the only thing to do. And then when I moved to North Carolina, the Whalers followed me down here and became the Canes. So there you go. Brass Manans all the way around.
2: Mikey C still has post-traumatic stress about that.
0: Yeah. Sorry, man. I have a Whalers hat I wear to Canes games. Mikey, you all right?
5: He was just complaining to me that it wasn't fair that we have the Canes and they don't have the Whalers. Like, literally before the segment started, he was just so sad.
0: Yeah. Well, all I know is I went to a lot of Whalers games. Sean Burke is the man. And but we literally were watching, like, the NHL in a mall. And that's when I was like, you know what? They're probably not going to be able to sustain this. Give us a call, 888-SAY-ESPN. It's 888-729-3776. It's Marty and McGee on ESPN Radio, the ESPN app, man, and the SEC Network.
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0: is Ben. It's 888-729-376. Corey Heim won the Cup Series race, Coronado, California, last Sunday. Will join us in about 40 minutes, bottom of the next hour.
1: Dude, when you're on a long, like, transcontinental flight,
0: yeah,
1: does it mess up your throat?
0: Yeah.
1: Cause my throat is so dry and scratchy after being, yeah. I'm telling you, it was the longest. I'm pretty sure that in the contiguous 48, it's like the longest flight you can possibly take. It certainly felt that way.
0: You and I were on that thing from Portland last year. Remember that?
1: Oh, dude, yeah, that was a long SOB, too.
0: Yeah.
1: I did take one from Portland to Miami after a lightning bolt hit my airplane in Eugene, Oregon, 2 years ago when I went out there to do a story on Bo Nix. And, dude. I got to the, all right, I'll just tell you the quick abridged version. Do the story on Bo. Interview Tez Johnson, too, because I was doing a feature on him growing up, you know, with the Nix family and the whole thing.
0: Yeah.
1: So do all these interviews, Dan Lanning, Bo Nix, Tez Johnson, center, tight end, you know the deal, what you and I do. We go out there and interview all these different people. And get done with that, my boy Pat Biondo, who's now the GM at Kentucky Football, he was at Oregon at the time. He drives me over to the airport in Eugene. I get to the airport. I'm talking to a family. So, you know, Eugene Airport's about 700 square feet. Yep. And so I'm sitting there talking to a family about the Ducks football, and I see a bunch of movement at the desk. I'm like, this ain't good. Something's wrong. I can tell. Something's up. Not good. Walk over there. Ask the attendant, something going on? Everything cool over here? I see y'all moving around a lot. She was like, everything's fine. Don't worry about it. Just sit back down. We might be a little delayed, but you're going to be fine. Okay, cool. Well, as she's saying it, I'm looking over her right shoulder, and there are some dudes feverishly working on the wing of this airplane, standing on top of the wing. I'm like, well, that ain't good.
0: That ain't good.
1: Lo and behold, lightning bolt shot a hole through the wing.
0: Like sitting on the tarmac?
1: I don't know when it happened.
0: That's crazy.
1: I don't know whether it was on descent. I don't know whether they were 30,000 feet above the earth. I don't know when it happened. But there was allegedly a lightning bolt hit the wing. So we got canceled. Well, let me tell y'all something. Eugene, Oregon, not a major thoroughfare. No.
0: Yeah.
1: Not a travel hub. So I get on the phone. I get a flight from Portland overnight, red eye, Portland to Miami. I had a 4-hour layover in Miami. I was connecting to Charlotte. I had to get home because if I didn't get home on that red eye, I wouldn't get home till like Thursday night. Pat Biondo was waiting outside the airport for me. He drove me all the way to Portland. I took a red eye to Miami, and when I got there, I slept the whole way. But it felt like a really long flight. But that one yesterday, dude, I'm telling you, it was like 6-something hours.
0: That sucks, man.
1: Anyway, my throat's scratchy. Go, dog.
0: Dried out your throat. That's recirculated air, son.
1: And hammering back all these espressos definitely helps.
0: Yeah, no question about it. When you get them, you know, you got to get them made first, though. Josh in Goshen, New York, is on the line. Josh, what's going on, man?
2: Hey, it's John. John.
0: Oh, sorry, John. John, I got new glasses, and they don't work, so I apologize. So far, I've gotten a state wrong, and I've gotten a name wrong. Other than that, I'm doing awesome.
2: Well, no harm, no foul.
0: Well, what's up?
2: I'm working today, unfortunately. Ben's free for the kids, but I had to do horses today, so I got to listen to you guys on my drive, and now I'm listening to you while I work. So I just wanted to say I know Steve Letarte's wife and Matt Patricia, and they went to the same high school.
0: Mm-hmm. We love Steve Letarte.
2: So he was a funny guy. I met him at a couple of reunions, and we had a really good time.
1: He's still a funny guy.
0: That dude's a legend and a genius, and is really, really good explaining very complicated things about race cars on TV. My favorite part about this, and I can read this, is that you are a horseshoer. And Mikey C. thought that meant you shoe all horses.
3: I wish you started with that, John. I mean, I appreciate who you went to high school with, but I want to know more about horseshoeing. I can't even say it.
0: So, Mikey, see, you thought this was him going, shoe horse, get out of here.
3: When he first told me that, like, that he shooed horses away. But no, tell us what a horseshoer does, John.
2: I'm a farrier, technically, and I put shoes on sport horses that jump big jumps.
0: Wow, that's amazing. We needed you with us in Ocala last year. Marty and I were at a what would you call that, Marty? That was like Equestrian Disney World. What was that place?
1: Yeah, man.
0: We
1: I mean,
0: at?
1: It was the most unbelievable facility. I mean, you had ponies jumping over, you know, goalposts and like running wild through fields, and it was crazy, man. Big arena.
0: Me and Marty were eating. Me and Marty eating pizza at this arena diner, and it was literally you and me and 500 people wearing those riding
1: bunch
0: pants
1: of horse training
0: and
1: people.
0: Boots. We were like, "What the hell are we even doing here?" And we were there to cover football. Corey Haim, Bob the Owl coming up. It's Marty McGee.
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17: I'm Nick DeLuca. Good Saturday morning. Couple hours away from the NHL draft's second day. Nine trades and some top prospects off the board in a pretty deep class on day one. The Maple Leafs making the expected top pick in Penn State's Gavin McKenna, the 2025 WHL Player of the Year, on the way to a championship before suiting up for Penn State, where he won Big Ten Freshman of the Year. The draft continues today, 11 a.m. Eastern, for rounds 2 through 7 on ESPN TV. In the World Cup, Cape Verde's dream run continuing, becoming the smallest country by population to make the knockout stage in a men's World Cup after a goalless draw with Saudi Arabia. Team USA onto the knockout stage against Bosnia Herzegovina on Wednesday. National Soccer Hall of Famer DeMarcus Beasley says the Stars and Stripes need Christian Pulisic healthy to advance.
18: Obviously, you played Pochettino and the medical staff cleared him to play. He looked really good, really sharp. I mean, I think in the first 5-10 minutes, he had two chances created. So we need him on the field. If we're going to have any success in this World Cup, going on a deep run, we need him to be fit. We need him to be playing like he did in the last 30 minutes of the match last night. So I'm really excited to see him keep getting minutes under his feet and I think take the leadership role that he's used to.
17: Beasley on unsportsmanlike NBA. Isaiah Hartenstein signing a new 3-year, $75 million deal to return to the Thunder.
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0: 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Thanks to Tommy Smith to join us to talk about the World Cup. About an hour ago, in about 30 minutes, we'll be joined by Corey Haim. I'm going to call him Haim. I just am. It's just how it's going to go. He needs to accept that. He probably gets that all the time from people my age. That's just how that goes. And you can give us a call, 888-SAY-ESPN. It's 888-729-3776.
1: I have an update here on the World Equestrian Center in Ocala, Florida.
0: Okay.
1: First, let me just back up. So, as they do every Saturday, my buddies I grew up with listen to the show religiously.
0: Yes.
1: They are hardcore 406. They don't play.
0: We appreciate it.
1: And the very first text this morning, which came in at 5:56. Well, I guess it's
0: 5:56 West Coast.
1: 8:56, yeah.
0: Yeah.
1: These callers are a little random this morning.
0: Yeah.
1: Fair. Yeah. We got some randomness this morning. And Bones says he had no idea that we went to the World Equestrian Center in Ocala, that it's actually pretty near his home. All right.
0: Oh.
1: He said, that place is mind-boggling to me.
0: Yeah.
1: It's a huge horse arena and hotel. It is immaculate.
0: Yeah.
1: And he ain't wrong. We walked in that lobby, dude. I thought we were walking into Bellagio.
0: Yeah. It's the biggest hotel room I've ever had. Like, legit. Like, one, like it went on and on and on, and it was, I don't take baths. Like, I don't like washing myself in the water I'm sitting in. I just know it's not my thing.
1: Not my thing, but either. It feels like a waste of time.
0: But that tub was so nice, I took a bath. Like, I was like, I can't not, like, I have to take a bath. It was like a big marble, like, it was crazy. But that place was nuts. But you and me, y'all should have seen, and that's not near Gainesville. Like, that's where we were in Gainesville. It was like, what, an hour away from Gainesville?
1: It was a haul, yeah.
0: But you should have seen, Marty and I were so tired on Friday when we got over there, we couldn't figure out how to get into the hotel. Remember that?
1: We just cut laps for like 15 minutes.
0: Yeah, the complex was so massive that we just kept riding around. And then we went to the hotel and said, is this a hotel? And they go, no, this is a hotel, but it's not the hotel. The hotel's over there. We're like, we can see it, but we couldn't get to it. But it was awesome. And it was, but yeah, you and me trying to find, and we kept trying to find somewhere, all these really nice restaurants, and they were all full. And we ended up getting, we basically went to the,
1: Cafeteria for
0: the jockey cafeteria is where
1: the competitors.
0: Yeah.
1: And we ate some pizza and a little, I think both of us might have got a little salad or something. And
0: we got a little salad and pizza and a cup of cold beers. It was
1: great. Bought about three tall boys and just started cranking them.
0: Yeah. And it was awesome. But it was, and then we went back over to Gainesville the next morning and I did the show. But it was, that whole world fascinates me. I think I've told this story before. I did a story years ago about Hank Steinbrenner, who was George Steinbrenner's son. And he owned the NHL team, or excuse me, the NHRA drag racing teams. But he was kind of the heir apparent to the Yankees. And of course, Hank passed away, and his brother Hal runs everything. But Hank was sent away. Like, he was kind of a mess when he was a teenager. And his dad sent him to Florida to go to boarding school and to basically run Kinsman Farms, which is the family like equestrian. And so I went with these guys from Kinsman Farms and the Steinbrenners over to like this horse auction in Ocala. I'm like, this whole world fascinates me. That's why I love when you go to cover Triple Crown events, because you educate me on that. But that whole world, there's so much money in that world.
1: Oh man.
0: And yes. But it's you know, Hank pulling out all these just chart after chart after chart showing the bloodline of all these horses, and this horse was sired by this and sired by that, and this horse was, you know, the great grandson of Man of War and all this stuff. And I'm just like, the whole thing is just fascinating to me. And there we were eating pizza and drinking Bud Lights. That wasn't a bad night. Hey, I want to say something. We last night was Linda Cohn's last Sports Center.
1: Yeah,
0: and she had been doing Sports Center since the early 90s, like 34 years. And, I mean, pro's pro, man. I mean, you and I both. Linda's a perfect example. We talk about a lot of times, like these race car drivers that we covered the beginning of the career and end of their career. But Linda started on Sports Center when you and I were in school. I remember sitting in my dorm watching Sports Center with Linda. And then, you know, 2 years later, I was working on it with her. And just the best, and a groundbreaker and a pioneer, and anchored more Sports Centers than anyone else. I think will hold that record forever. I mean, thousands of them. And it literally, she did that Rich Eisen podcast. Rich is doing this is Sports Center series where he's kind of old school, talking about Sports Center in the 90s. He's been talking to all the legends, and he was talking to Linda, and everyone did a show with Linda. Like, a lot of times you get paired up. You know, you had Rich and Stu Scott, and you had, you know, I remember we had Kenny Mayne and Craig Kilborn, and you always had Dan Patrick and Keith Olbermann. But Linda did shows with everyone, and it's just been the coolest thing to watch all the people come out and salute her. But pro's pro of all time. I'm sure she's probably still asleep, not listening. But Linda, if you are listening, thank you for everything. We're all better off for it.
1: Yeah, I echo it. Certainly a pioneer and hysterically funny and so well-educated and just an icon. I mean, yeah, you're right. I mean, I literally watched her my whole life. And she's awesome and so, so funny. Just really witty and funny and smart and... It was an honor to get to do a little bit of TV with her along the way.
0: Yep. I went back and found it. I wrote the first Sports Center tease that I ever wrote was it was August 18th, 1995. That's how old I am. And Linda voiced it. And I still have, I found that, of course, you know me, I don't ever throw anything away. And I had printed out that script. And in the script, it had Kajana Carter and David Klingler, and Brett Butler, and Monica Seles,
1: wow.
0: Mike Tyson, Jeff Gordon, Ozzie Smith, and Tom Goodwin, baseball player. And I ended it with this, I remember there was a super close-up shot of a grasshopper at a golf tournament. And I ended it by saying, "Fear not, young grasshopper, these answers and more, next on SportsCenter."
1: Oh, wow.
0: And she goes, "Is that a kung fu reference?" I go, "Linda, that is a kung fu reference." And it was. I need to get somebody to pull it for me. I've watched it since the night it aired, but I still have my script. And she's just pros pro, man. She's just and it's, we're all lucky to get to do what we want to do. You know, what's our buddy say, Ernie Johnson? It's a get to do job versus a have to do job.
1: Yeah, get to, not got to.
0: Yep. And and Linda has had a get-to job for 34 years, and I'm excited to see what she does next. And we're talking about hockey. Nobody loves hockey more than she does.
1: Mm-hmm.
0: And I was she's one of the people I was happiest for when hockey came back to ESPN. So there you go, Linda Cohn. Thank you so much. I really think about our time at ESPN. And I compare it to our time. We talk about in the NASCAR garage. You and I were in the garage with Junior Johnson and Dale Earnhardt and you know, all those guys. And Bobby Allison. And that's how I feel about our careers with ESPN. We got to work with, you know, with the OG legends. And that's pretty cool.
1: Completely agree, man. It's hard to kind of rationalize, but... Yeah, I remember sitting right beside Junior Johnson voting for the NASCAR Hall of Fame for a couple of years. And I'm just looking over going, holy smokes, this is just bonkers. And he was so funny, such a chops buster. And yeah, now we got race drivers and athletes who are 19 years old.
0: Yeah.
1: We are right in the middle. We are right in the tweener spot right now, buddy.
0: Yeah. And it's, and we're, you know, as Lee Petty, again, legend we got to meet, Lee Petty, Richard Petty's dad, the original most wins ever and won 3 championships. And the first time I met him, I said, "Mr. Petty, I'm so glad I get to meet you. And he goes, I'm damn glad I'm still here so you can meet me. And that's how I feel. It's Marty McGee on ESPN Radio, the ESPN app, and the SEC Network.
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0: 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This was SportsCenter, presented by Gusto. And he just did a fantastic conversation with the great Linda Cohen, who we were just talking about. 34 years, over 5,500 sports centers.
1: Man, that's a lot of shows, buddy.
0: That's a lot of shows.
1: Goodness gracious sakes.
0: Holy smokes, right? And, yeah, that's, I don't care what you do. 5,500 of anything is a lot. But that is a lot of sports centers. And, but congratulations to her. And, yeah, that series that Rich has been doing is pretty amazing. Like, the stories they tell. And the honesty they have about, we were talking earlier about competition and jealousy and all those things, and they were, they're all very honest about the competition that there was for to be on certain shows, to work with certain anchors, and to get assigned to certain things, and they're very honest about. Linda in her conversations, like she's like, I was very jealous of. She said I kind of worked with everyone, and she goes, and I was jealous of the people that got paired with a partner.
1: Mm-hmm.
0: Like this is, you know, this Dan Patrick and Keith Olbermann, or you know, Rich and Stu Scott. But she said I was always jealous of that, and Rich was surprised. I think Rich was like, "Well, I thought you'd like working with a lot of people." She's like, "I did." She goes, "But I just thought it would be cool to have a full time partner." There you go. It all comes back
1: did
0: to Brooks and Dunn.
1: Did you see the latest on Sorsby?
0: Yes,
1: that the CFL has said he will not be allowed to join any of its teams for the upcoming season.
0: Yep.
1: Upholding the integrity of the league and ensuring fair competition are paramount to the CFL, the CFL said in a statement to USA Today. The allegations involving Brendan Sorsby are serious and concerning. At this time, the CFL will not register a contract for him, and no team will be permitted to add him to its negotiation list.

0: Okay. We just lost McGee, I think.
1: Yeah, we'll get McGee back.
0: I'm listening to his soliloquy on Brendan Sorsby, and all of a sudden I just hear whoops. I'm like, oh man, I think my thing just blew up. But it wasn't mine, it was his. But to his point, this is the most unaccepted sin in sports, is betting on sports, betting on your own team as an athlete. And we've seen the NFL take very strict and strong stances against this with other players. And the fact that they're like, we're not going to do a supplemental draft, CFL. We're not going to allow our teams to even negotiate with him. Now, this piece that I'm looking at said Sorsby had not publicly expressed any interest in playing in Canada, but his options are limited after the NFL decided Tuesday not to hold a supplemental draft. Sorsby admitted to betting thousands of times on college and pro sports, bets that totaled upward of $90,000 and included those 40 wagers on Indiana football while he was part of the team. And so his options right now, they are limited, limited, limited. And again, he's a really good football player. Reading a lot of feedback from people that know the game really well, that know the quarterback position, they believe he can be a really good player. And a lot of people felt like before the NFL did away with that concept that there would be a supplemental draft, I think in June, I think sometime this month is when it was going to happen. But a lot of people started pointing at teams. Okay, this team needs a quarterback. This team can get a first or second round grade player at, you know, in the supplemental draft. And that a lot of people were pointing to the Steelers. A lot of people were pointing to various teams who need quarterback depth. And then the NFL's like, not happening, man. You do not bet on your own team 40 times. And that's where it stands for Brendan Sorsby. I just wonder what would have happened, how this would have unfolded. Now, I'm not saying the guy wasn't transparent because, I mean, he admitted it. Look, I did this. I need help. I want to go get help. And then you go, okay, what are my options? I wonder if he would have just taken, you know, the NCAA's suspension and what happens then. But, of course, they go get the injunction. They're in the state of Texas. Originally, he was suspended for the first two games of the season, was set to return against Houston in week three on September 18th, that Friday night. And now, there's nothing, man. You back?
2: Yeah, just go, I mean, go work out. You know, just get ready. Just get ready for the draft next year. There's a precedent here. There have been other players that have had to sit out, you know, until, you know, the missed out on supplemental draft or weren't admitted to the supplemental draft or there wasn't a supplemental draft. There's been a handful of instances where guys, you know, were out for a year. And
0: were any of them betting, though?
2: No, not at all.
0: Betting's different, McGee.
2: It's different. But I'm just saying, you've been given time now to go do the things that you said you did, and people seem to be a little skeptical about, whether that's a mental rehab, physical rehab, whatever. Just show up at the combine if they let you come next spring and light it up. If you're as good as everybody keeps saying that you are, then just take care of your business. But this was the right thing. His college career needed to be done. And everyone in football believes that he needs to take time. I talked to a couple of NFL people this week, and they were just like, man, we're not buying this, that you did an in-house rehab 4 weeks and now all of a sudden you can't help yourself for years, thousands of times, and now all of a sudden you're good. Like, we need more proof than that. And now you have time. Now you have time to prove it to them. And now go to the combine, interview with every single team.

0: team, let them throw as many tests as they want at you. And if you and if you smoke it the way I think you can, you know, and then turn it into something. Go help people. If you really want to prove it, go fine. Take this and go help people. And say, all right, I'm a cautionary tale. Turn this into a positive. But now you have time to do that, and now you are no longer the biggest distraction in all of sports.
1: Hmm.
0: You know?
1: It's a sordid tale, man.
0: Yeah. And it's sad. It really is. But the NFL ain't putting up with it. And the CFL, no, the pros were not going to put up with it. And that's kind of all you need to know about it. Is if they're not, if those guys aren't willing to put up with it, and if you're supposedly as good as everybody keeps trying to tell me that you are, then great. But you must not be that great because they're not willing to roll the dice on you yet. But they will a year from now if you prove that you fix yourself.
1: But John Sutter writes in, all right, boys, I have a horseshoer and the McGee reunion with the 90s Vols on my bingo card. However, to win, I need an Ed Orgeron story. Thank you for your attention to this matter. Well, one of the funniest ones I had, they were refurbishing the coaches' offices in Baton Rouge, and I was down there for some huge game, and Coach O's office was in this sort of makeshift area, and I walked in to do the interview, and he goes, "You ready, boy? Grab them 35s. And we did curls the entire Sports Center interview.
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13: The Championships Wimbledon return to ESPN. Watch it all from the first serve to the final point. As the game's top players battle in tennis's most prestigious event. Shh. Quiet, please. 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

0: Saturday morning, the NHL draft continues today for rounds 2 through 7 after an eventful first night. 9 trades, some top prospects off the board. The Maple Leafs making the expected top pick in Penn State's Gavin McKenna, 2025 WHL Player of the Year, on the way to a championship before playing for Penn State, where he won Big Ten Freshman of the Year. Draft coverage continuing today, 11 a.m. Eastern for rounds 2 through 7 on ESPN TV. The Hurricanes expected to be without leading goal scorer Seth Jarvis for the start of next season after he had shoulder surgery. Will be out 4 to 6 months. Led the Canes with 32 goals in 71 games last season. In baseball, the White Sox with an all-time blowout against the Royals.
1: Peters hits a fly ball to right. It's deep and it is a grand slam. 17-1.
2: Oh my. Caglione got back, jumped up, put the glove in the wrong spot because it hit the top of the fence and got out. How about that?
0: ESPN 1000 on the call. It got worse. 22-1 final. Peters' grand slam had 6 RBIs. Miguel Vargas hit a 3-run homer and added an RBI double. Most runs in a game for the White Sox since 1970. While in the NBA, Isaiah Hartenstein intending to sign a new 3-year, $75 million deal to return to the Thunder.
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4: California Dreaming. That's Marty Smith. It's Marty McGee.
5: On such a winter's day.
4: The SEC Network and the app. And we are presented, as always, by Progressive Insurance. Marty is out in California. NASCAR is racing in Northern California this weekend. They raced in Southern California last weekend. And the man who won that race, the historic Coronado, California Naval Air Station, like, it was, the visuals were amazing, and the win was amazing, and the winner of that race joins us now. Corey Heim, how are we doing this morning, bud?
6: Hey, man, I'm doing good. How about you guys?
4: We're good. So what's the dream is to win a Cup Series race. You did it. What has the week been like since the dream happened?
6: Yeah, it's been a pretty surreal week, man. I was supposed to go back to Charlotte, where I live, right after the race. But in wake of the events, you know, we stayed out a couple extra days, had some fun. San Diego's got some beautiful weather, as we all know, so it was a pretty great time sitting out there and celebrating with my team and some of my family. That was a great time. And you know, I don't have to race this weekend. I'm off, so I kind of been able to soak it all in and hang out and kind of watching all the Northern California action, as you mentioned, and Sonoma from my house here. So good week off to kind of just regroup, get my feet back under me, and get back after Chicago next weekend. So, yeah, great weekend, and just really cool to be able to celebrate.
7: Corey, look forward to seeing you at Chicago, man. I'm intrigued by, there's been a lot of people who've been critical of your teammate Tyler Reddick for getting out of the gas, letting you kind of gather it up a little bit, and not just sending you to go win the race. For people that don't understand how that works, for those of you behind the wheel of a race car and are critical of Tyler, what do you say to them about what you guys know that we may not?
6: Yeah, I mean, first of all, you're racing a teammate, you know, so you got to kind of show some sort of respect when you make a mistake and push a guy at the racetrack, you know, put him in a fence. I mean, I don't think he had any intent to do that, and that would have been, you know, the excuse after the race if he had proceeded to go on and win the race without letting me gather it back up, like you mentioned. But, you know, it was a little bit of circumstance, too. I mean, we're 10 seconds out in front of the field, so, you know, if he were to push me up the track and have me hit the wall and he didn't lift and, you know, I had to gather it back up and catch him again, you put me in a tough spot because, you know, he's racing for a championship. I'm not. He's my teammate, you know, so it puts me in a bad spot. I can't really return the favor. And, you know, I don't think he wants to take advantage of that situation on my part. I'm doing the best I can. And, of course, he is as well. But, regardless, I mean, he didn't have to do that. So props to him for doing that. I think it means a lot to me. I'm sure it means a lot to the organization. So, you know, he's in a championship battle right now, as I mentioned, and I feel like I can return that favor to him. Maybe, you know, give him a break some point in the year to help him out with that. But, you know, if we were gathered up bumper to bumper for, you know, 10 cars deep into the top 10 and I hit the wall and fell back 8 spots, I mean, there's nothing you can do at that point. But the fact that we had the space, you know, to be able to execute that was important. So a little bit of circumstance, but for the most part, definitely just being a good teammate on his part.
4: Corey Heim joining us here on Marty McGee. Won last weekend, first ever Cup Series win, not even full-time in the Cup Series yet. Corey, when you win a race in a car, your career's attached to Michael Jordan, what does the greatest basketball player of all time say to you after that?
6: Yeah, people have been asking me that, and it's funny because, you know, he'll text me whether I win a race or I run 30th, you know what I mean? It's funny, like, he's a super supportive guy, and whether it's a keep your head up type of text or a congratulations type of text, he's always, you know, saying something, whether it's good or bad. I guess it's always good, you know, it's always a supportive style text message, but whether we have a good day or a bad day, I should say. But, yeah, he's just, he's a great team owner, great supporter. Really does everything possible to make us a successful race team. And that's a big reason, you know, why I'm a part of the organization today. And then what led me to that organization is his ownership and Denny's. They're very capable of doing everything possible needed to be a successful race team. So it's been great working with him so far. I've only raced, I think, 11 times for him at this point. But I'm looking forward to a full-time season next season and hopefully getting some more race wins with him.
7: Rivalries built this sport. And it sure feels like there's a beautiful, on our side, on the media side and the fan side, a beautiful one, not just growing, but entrenched between you and Carson Hocevar, these young, talented guys who are the future of the NASCAR Cup Series. You're both so young and so gifted, both winners this year for the first time. How do you describe that relationship?
6: I mean, it's hard to put words to it, I guess, but, you know, I certainly don't think either of us were ever planning on cutting each other a break. You know, back in 2023 in that truck championship race, I felt like I had the race won, drove by him on old tires. You know, we were both in championship four, of course, and I chose to intentionally wreck me. So, pretty big time low blow. Funny, we were talking about, you know, Tyler and I and the respect that we showed. It was exact polar opposite side of the spectrum of that. So haven't really raced him a whole lot since that moment. He moved up to the Cup Series full-time in 2024, and I was truck racing for another 2 seasons. So, you know, and he came down and raced trucks, and I came up and raced Cup. You know, occasionally we get to race each other, but really never had any run-ins at that point. But, yeah, I mean, I knew even if I had returned the favor, I'm still never going to give him an inch. I mean, when you have one last championship trophy sitting in your trophy room, you're always going to remember that. So, you know, I didn't have any intent to turn around backwards on Sunday, but when he's sitting there looking at me spun around, I wasn't mad either, you know? So it's just one of those things. Like, it's just, you go that low, and sometimes you never forget it. And I'm sure, you know, other athletes can relate in other sports, you know, whether it's a dirty hit or, you know, cheating or something like that. I feel like it, you never quite get over that, even if you can kind of give them one back. So I feel like that's sort of where I'm at.
4: Corey Heim joining us on Marty McGee. You mentioned the Truck Series. You know, you won the championship a year ago. You've won 26 races in that series, which is, I mean, that's an all-time run. Your first two wins were driving for Kyle Busch. How do you explain what Kyle Busch meant to the sport and meant to you?
6: Yeah, I mean, just Kyle was different. Like, he was just extremely, extremely talented. You know, I think the best way I can describe it is, you know, he was the only one to ever sweep a weekend at Bristol, which is one of our toughest tracks. I mean, he won Truck, O'Reilly, and the Cup race in the same weekend twice. And that alone just shows you his talent. I mean, I feel like I got out of a truck race at Bristol after 200, 250 laps. I'm mentally, physically whooped. You know, it's extremely difficult to win at that track, but just the mental and physical strain that that race puts on to a race car driver is very difficult. And then he hops in an O'Reilly car and for another 300 laps wins that race, hops in a Cup car for 500 laps wins that race, and he looks like spring chicken after he's done. I mean, it's that's just, that alone, you know, says so much about his talent. And then, of course, all the other incredible things he's done in his career with the formation of Cobblish Racing, or Cobblish Motorsports, excuse me, that I drove for, as you mentioned. Got my first two wins for him, and he was very influential over my development in that time. So, of course, I, you know, learned a lot from him and got to watch him growing up. He's one of my favorite drivers when I was a kid, and got to go to Atlanta Motor Speedway every year where I grew up. And, you know, pretty much watch him dominate almost every single race. So he just meant so much to the sport. His talent was completely unmatched, and we're definitely going to miss him. So just can't say enough about him.
7: Corey, thank you, man. We really appreciate your time this morning. Congratulations on your first NASCAR Cup Series victory and your 13th start. Incredible at Naval Base Coronado last Sunday. Look forward to seeing you next weekend in Chicago. And thank you for your time and insight, man. Appreciate you.
6: Thanks for having me on today, guys. Appreciate you guys.
4: There you go.
7: Corey Hines. It's great drive last weekend. And there has been that whole narrative this week, though, about how Reddick let him go. I mean, Tyler made it very clear. I went for it. I damn near stuffed him in the fence. I realized that I needed to calm down. Like, I needed to calm down a little bit here, let him gather up his race car, and then if my car is good enough to go get him, I'll do it. And it wasn't. And you also, now you got to think about points too, because in the last 5 weeks, 5 weeks ago, Denny Hamlin was 129 points behind Tyler Reddick. He's now 8.
4: Yep.
7: Because he won Nashville, Michigan, Pocono, back to back to back, and was better than, or finished better. I don't know if his car was better, but finished better than Tyler last weekend. In San Diego. So he's made up all of this ground that everyone thought was impossible. And so you're thinking big picture, too, to a degree. You don't want to stuff both of you. I mean, even though he had a tire issue, I think, and wound up finishing in the 20s, at that moment where they're racing for the champ, for the victory, for the lead, you're thinking big picture, too.
4: Yeah. And it's just, but anybody thinks that he's just laying down to do it. It's not, that's not, that's not how it works. But yeah, it'd be good to be. Yeah, he turns 23. Corey does on July 5th, as you said earlier, and he's already got a Truck Series championship. As he said, feels like he should have two, and he already has 26 wins in that series. And you just to list all of the Truck Series records that he's already broken takes an entire page. And you're talking about a series where Kyle Busch and where NASCAR Hall of Famers have raced and won and come up through. And so, yeah, it's it'd be good to be 23 years old with the resume he already has and now has a Cup Series win. And as his boss Michael Jordan once said, the ceiling is the roof for Corey Haim. And we ran out of time. I didn't get a chance to ask him about Corey Haim. But I have a feeling he's probably going to win again, and we'll have him on again.
7: Yeah,
4: I'll ask him that question. Yeah, there you go. And he and Lost Boys. There you go. I couldn't help the ceiling is the roof comment. All right. Speaking of the ceiling is the roof, there's only one place to go from here, and that's Hillbilly Headlines, and that's straight ahead. It's Marty and McGee on ESPN Radio, the ESPN app, and the SEC Network.
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4: Yeah, that's going to be Marty. 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
4: By the way, tune in baseball action. 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So, producer Randy, Road Randy, Randy Heritage, who produced Marty McGee for years on the road, and Randy's producing all the SEC Network shows. And Randy and I always hang out. I think, Marty, we might have sent you a drunk text the other night. And,
18: you did. It was a funny picture. Y'all looked like stepbrothers.
4: Yeah, and I think Randy was kissing me. But he was. Randy is an Oklahoma Sooner. Mm-hmm. So the Oklahoma Sooners win the national championship on Monday. And Randy and I are both on a 6:20 a.m. flight Tuesday morning going back to Charlotte. Because either get on the early one or don't get home at all. So I was like, you know what? I'm going to bed. I'm going to sleep for about 4 hours, 5 hours maybe, and then head on over to the airport. And then I got a text that if I wanted to come over to the sports bar where the Oklahoma Sooners were celebrating their national championship, that I could come over there. And I go over there, and there they all are, nicest bunch of guys in the world. And they still had their goggles on from the locker room champagne. They still had their uniforms on. And it was about, I don't know, 1 o'clock in the morning. And I walk in there, and Randy was literally standing on a chair going boomer. And I told Randy, I go, dude, I'm picking. I told Randy, I said, I'm picking you up at 5 a.m. and we're going to the airport. And he goes, okay. And at 5 a.m. I picked him up. And my rental car was a Bronco. It was a Ford Bronco. And I'm pretty sure Randy was still. I know Randy was. And he got in the car and he looked at me and we're riding to the airport. And Randy goes, is this a Bronco? I go, yeah. He goes, are we OJ and AC headed to the airport? And there you go. But it was, but congratulations to the Oklahoma Sooners. That was one of the most remarkable postseason runs.
7: Fun to watch,
4: in the history
7: man.
4: Of baseball.
7: Fun to watch.
4: Yep. It was crazy. All they managed to do was they lost their last four regular season weekend series. They got bounced in the first game of the SEC tournament, and then they beat the number two team in the nation on the road twice. They beat the number 15 team on the road, and then in Omaha they beat number seven, beat number three twice, and beat number five twice. And did it with a bunch of freshman pitchers. So, there you go. And Randy. And I got Randy to the airport. And that was the most important thing. Speaking of being drunk, it's time for Hillbilly Headlines.
19: Hey, y'all, this is Coach O. Since these two jokers, Marty and McGee, won't let me in their pickup truck, I'm going to have to do the next best thing. That's right. It's time for Hillbilly Headlines. Go Tigers.
4: Go Tigers. What you got, son?
7: Well, I got a giraffe named Gracie escaped in Texas. No one can seem to find her.
4: Okay.
7: This by David Fisher of the Associated Press. A giraffe named Gracie. What? A giraffe named Gracie is missing in Texas, and the search for her has become a tall order. Gracie, who's about 3 years old, has been missed for nearly 2 weeks after escaping her enclosure at Cedar Hollow Ranch in the Texas Hill Country, said Vic Jones, who owns the remote property about 100 miles, that'd be 160 kilometers in parentheses,
4: so
7: west
4: like
7: of San Antonio.
4: Situation.
7: Yeah. He said Wednesday that Gracie had wandered into a part of the privately owned preserve that other giraffes previously avoided. Jones said he set up helicopters to look for Gracie. A few sightings have trickled in and a $5,000 reward is on the table. Yeah. But the giraffe, which stands roughly the height of a tree, has not turned up.
4: Oh.
20: Well, we do have some breaking news on this.
21: So an update from the Real County Sheriff's Office confirmed that Gracie was found yesterday at 6:45 a.m. The sheriff, quote, "We found her. She's fat and happy. We're going to have to bring in a team and sedate her so we can move her. She had a catch me if you can suckers attitude." So Gracie is safe.
7: All right, Gracie.
4: A catch me if you can suckers attitude. Fat and happy. What was she eating, you think?
7: She looks like she eats pretty good in this picture of her.
4: Okay. But yeah, but this is like a Tiger King deal. This is like a safari ranch. And the giraffe got out.
7: This is her enclosure.
4: Yes.
7: At Cedar Hollow Ranch in the Texas Hill Country.
4: Okay. I'll pull apologies if it's not, but I'm just saying, like, it's like the one up there in Mooresville near your house
7: where you ride around
4: and the zebra's getting in the truck.
7: Let's Google Vic Jones and just see what we find here.
4: They got him up there at the Lazy Five near your house. They got giraffes.
7: Oh, dude, I've been to Lazy Five many times. In fact, there's so much giraffe snot. They give you these buckets of feed, and it's these little pellets of feed.
4: Yeah.
7: And then the giraffe is in a big old enclosure with massive tall fences, but their necks are so long. You hold the bucket up, or you originally you like put a little bit in your hand and you put it up. It's just a bunch of snot and slobber.
4: Yeah.
7: And the kids lose their minds. And then the giraffes get fired up and they just start slinging their heads around and there's just snot rockets flying all over Lazy Five.
4: You're like, all right.
1: crazy.
4: Yeah, now that's the old Jeep Renegade. You open up the sunroof, and Gracie's cousins up here in North Carolina just stick their head in. They're coming in there. They're gonna get that feed, son. Hey, let's take it down to California near you, right? Dropped sunglasses lead to man getting trapped in campground toilet. Authorities in California say an attempt to retrieve a pair of dropped sunglasses from a campground toilet led to a man had to be rescued from the sewage tank. The Fresno County Sheriff's Office said deputies responded Saturday, along with fire personnel. A man was reported to be trapped in the holding tank of a toilet vault at Camp Edison in Chevrolet. Quote, this is a facility with no plumbing, so it essentially operates like a porta potty, the sheriff's office said. After spending close to 15 minutes in the tank, deputies and firefighters pulled the man to safety due to exposure to urine, fecal matter, and chemicals. He had to be put through a decontamination process.
7: Gross, dude.
4: As for safety tips, officials wrote, never try to reach inside of a vault toilet. Man, you know what? I believe I'd let them sunglasses go.
7: Yeah, man.
4: Hey, enjoy the race, son. Sunglasses. We'll be watching you.
7: See y'all.
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0: NHL draft continuing today into rounds 2 through 7. 9 trades, top prospects off the board on day one. The Maple Leafs making the expected number one overall pick in Penn State's Gavin McKenna. 11 a.m. Eastern for rounds 2 through 7 on ESPN TV. Elsewhere in the NHL, the defending cup champions, Hurricanes, expected to be without leading goal scorer Seth Jarvis for the start of next season due to shoulder surgery. Will be out likely 4 to 6 months. Led the Canes with 32 goals in 71 games last season, second on the team in points per game average. NBA offseason underway. Some speculation about LeBron James's future in LA or elsewhere. ESPN Radio's David Dennis Jr. doesn't think a return to Cleveland makes any sense.
1: I don't know if LeBron James want to do his last year playing with James Harden.
2: No.
1: Like, is that something that you want to do? This man, and also, he's in L.A. His family's in L.A. Mm-hmm. His son plays for the Lakers. You would go back to Cleveland to do what?
2: Yeah.
1: Get bounced in the second round? But if you're Cleveland, you're trying to win a championship. Do you want to be doing this during the pomp and circumstance of LeBron James' farewell tour?
0: Dennis Jr. on Freddie and Harry. Elsewhere, Isaiah Hartenstein intending to sign a new 3-year, $75 million deal. The return to the Thunder averaged 10 points and 10 rebounds in his first 2 years in OKC.
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2: Well, it is the happiest day of the year in our hometown, Emmett. We are on the east bank of the Cuyahoga River as we are enjoying a beautiful day at the ESPN Cleveland Block Party, perhaps celebrating only a relatively good year in Cleveland sports, or perhaps...
3: One too bad.
2: Emmett celebrating the return of one LeBron James.
3: Now, that would be awesome.
2: 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I'm Aaron Goldhammer. He's Emmett Golden. We're on ESPN Radio, the ESPN app, and we're on SiriusXM Channel 80. Emmett, for everybody who's not in Cleveland, which is the vast majority of our listening audience today, explain what the block party is.
3: Yeah, it's really a celebration of Cleveland and of fans, right? I mean, we love our sports here in the great city of Cleveland, so we have a huge party for everybody to come out and have just a great time. So we're kicking things off today. We're bringing the world to Cleveland.
2: That's right. And if you are in Cleveland, or even if you're not, if you're in the surrounding region, you want to jump on a plane, you get here by 4 o'clock Eastern time.
3: It'll be over.
2: It ends at 4. We'll be happy to welcome you down and to make you a part of this. And Cleveland is the center, Emmett, of where we are going to start the conversation today, because our old pal LeBron, let's give him a little applause. Yeah. He's back in Cleveland.
3: Okay.
2: He is playing golf, Emmett, in Akron. He is working out at his high school, St. Vincent St. Mary.
3: All right.
2: And, Emmett, I think there are legitimate questions now about his future. It felt a week ago like return to the Lakers was fait accompli. I don't know that I feel that way anymore.
3: No, I don't feel that way anymore. And, you know, you and I have both talked about him retiring. And, like, okay, we thought it was going to lean that way. I'm starting to back off of that now. It feels like he may want to play another year, and it's just not going to be with the Lakers, because the way the Lakers have operated, it doesn't seem like he's a priority to them.
2: Yeah.
3: And I think LeBron seems that is wildly disrespectful. Like, if they would have went to LeBron first and was like, hey, man, listen, we got about $20 million for you. That's all we could do, but we really want you to be part of this team. I think he takes it and he's happy. But the word on the street is that the Lakers haven't even talked to LeBron this offseason.
2: So what do you make of that? I mean, Emmett,
3: not a priority.
2: We know this relationship has been kind of up and down. And LeBron has now played this stretch in L.A. from 2018 all the way until now in 2026. So you'd think that there was a lot of history with LeBron and the Buss family and Rob Pelinka and everybody who's involved in this kind of decision-making. They haven't even talked to each other. To me, this is the time of year before free agency starts that teams take care of the business with their own free agents that they really want to keep.
3: Right.
2: Okay, case in point. Isaiah Hartenstein signs an extension with the Oklahoma City Thunder. They make the moves to get Isaiah Joe and other players off the books to line that up to be able so they could take care of their own business.
3: Right.
2: The Lakers took care of Austin Reeves. They clearly prioritized. I can't believe I'm saying this, but it's true. They prioritized Austin Reeves before they prioritized the guy. Look, I know LeBron's old, and I know LeBron's near the end. LeBron is also one of the 20 best players in the NBA, and Emmett, Austin Reeves is not. Still on this day today, June of 2026.
3: Yeah, and LeBron even carried the Lakers in the playoffs this year.
2: Yeah.
3: You know, when guys were hurt and wasn't around by himself.
2: The steal on Reed Shepard, the three from the, you know, all those moments in that Rocket series, LeBron's at the center of all of them.
3: And he's still doing it even at this age. So, like, I get it. You do have to plan for the future. But right now, the future core of Luka and Austin Reeves, I don't look at that and go, oh, man, they're going there and win four championships. So the Lakers are going to have to do some other things. Now, the Lakers need a center desperately.
2: Yeah.
3: And maybe that is what they want to take care of first before they call LeBron. Or take, like, you can't even text him. Like, hey, what's up, big dog? Won't you know we're thinking about you?
2: Wait. If you asked an average Laker fan, and I don't know that they're awake yet out in L.A., and I think we're on 710 ESPN in Los Angeles.
3: At 7 a.m., a lot of people.
2: Yeah, there are probably a lot of people awake. Early morning beach walks or whatever.
3: For sure.
2: You guys really want a mid-tier center more than you want to take care of your business with LeBron. Like, you say a center is available. Okay, Kareem and Wilt aren't walking through that door. What do you even mean we need a center? Okay, yeah, you'd really like to have Walker Kessler, but I actually think if you want to make a run in the next 12 months at the Spurs or Oklahoma City, I think you need to take care of LeBron before you worry about whatever's going on with that.
3: I mean, listen, you're going to need some size, too, though, to take on the teams that you just mentioned. Now, do you think Laker fans would be willing to trade LeBron, sign and trade LeBron for Jared Allen, the center here in Cleveland?
2: I think the Lakers would jump all over themselves to do that. And as somebody who's watched the ups and downs of Jared Allen over the course of the last 5 years of his playoff career, Emmett, I'm going to say good luck with that.
3: Yeah, right. Yeah, Jared Allen is my favorite player in the Cavs. I love his personality, right? But I would do that in a heartbeat.
2: If you're the Cavs
3: if I'm both, honestly, if I'm both.
2: There are people, Emmett, who tell us we're crazy for saying that we'd trade Jared Allen for LeBron, even at 42 years old. You're not getting 29-year-old LeBron.
3: No.
2: Cavs do not blow a 22-point fourth-quarter lead to the New York Knicks if they've got LeBron James on the floor.
3: They don't go seven games with the Raptors.
2: No.
3: They don't go seven games with the Pistons if they have LeBron alongside the guys that they have now with Donovan Mitchell, Evan Mobley, James Harden, and LeBron.
2: Yeah.
3: Like, you don't, you probably, maybe you still lose to the Knicks. I'm not saying you automatically beat the Knicks.
2: Yeah, you don't win the title.
3: Yeah.
2: We're not making that argument.
3: Right, but
2: I'm
3: you
2: just
3: are
2: saying
3: much better.
2: The playoff run definitely goes better. All right, Brian Windhorst, Emmett, was on with you guys on The Next Level, which is the local show that Emmett hosts here in Cleveland with Gerard Cherry on ESPN Cleveland. And Wendy talked about the two pathway options that the Lakers have to consider when it comes to LeBron's free agency. Take a listen.
1: Two ways to deal with LeBron. One way is to go to LeBron first and say, we've got $50 million to spend. We're going to get you under contract first, and we'll figure out what to do with the rest of our space because you are the top free agent or one of the two or three top free agents on the market, and we respect you and everything. Let's get you under contract, and then we'll worry about everything else later. Or you can go about spending your space, and then you come to LeBron later and say, LeBron, we've added our players, and we have $12 million for you, $19 million for you, $23 million for you, whatever it is, we'd like to come back. And they could still do it his way first, but right now they seem to be operating like spend first and come to him later, and they seem to have prioritized it that way.
3: I mean, I've been saying this for a while. I don't think the Lakers really appreciate LeBron James. I don't think the Laker fans really appreciate LeBron James. I don't think Heat fans really appreciate LeBron.
2: He only won one title, Emmett. I mean, really.
3: Yeah, and it was in the bubble. And I get it. You know,
2: I mean, that's the way Laker fans look at it.
3: Right.
2: Here, we're like, in Cleveland,
3: he won a title.
2: We're like, he won us a title.
3: Right.
2: Laker fans are like, it's only one. You know,
3: and
2: I mean, Kobe got five. Magic got five. Kareem, you know, that's not, one's not really nothing. You
3: right,
2: know?
3: Right. And even, and surprisingly now, we're starting to hear a little bit of the Heat could be back into it and all that.
2: That's an option.
3: Yeah, and I do think it is an option for LeBron. But what I would tell LeBron is, look, bro, no one appreciates you like the city of Cleveland.
2: Yeah.
3: At all. You know, in LA,
2: it's true.
3: In L.A., they don't see you as a Laker. You play for the Lakers. They don't see you like Magic. They don't see you like Kobe. They don't see you like Shaq. Down in Miami, they don't see you as a Miami Heat player. You played for the Heat, but they don't see you in the same light as a Udonis Haslam or a D-Wade. They just don't. Or Alonzo Mourning. They don't. Cleveland actually appreciates LeBron James, and there's no other city in America that appreciates him much or more than his hometown of Akron and the city of Cleveland.
2: I mean, Emmett, my advice would be, first of all, LeBron's got nothing left to prove to anybody.
3: No, not at all.
2: Look, if he posted his Father's Day card from his daughter, Zuri, on social media on Instagram, I read that and started crying because I know what my relationship with my daughter is like, and I know the amount of time that I want to spend with her and the times where work or other things pull me away from that.
4: Mm-hmm.
2: My advice to LeBron Emmett is kind of to still think about retiring. I mean, listen, dude, you got gray in your beard. You've played 23 seasons. Let's see. Who's the all-time leading scorer in NBA history?
3: Oh, LeBron James.
2: Who's won 4 MVPs but probably should have 7?
3: LeBron James.
2: Who has won 4 championships but probably should have at least 5, but he's got 4, which is a pretty amazing. I mean, yeah. What does he have left?
3: Oh, nothing. Nothing, because there's nothing he's going to do that's going to change anybody's mind one way or the other. You either think he's the GOAT right now or you don't, and I don't care if he wins 3 more championships and retires. Everybody's
2: and
3: still going
2: to
3: be where
2: they're at. I don't mean to turn into therapist, but if I was LeBron, I'm not sure that I would care whether people I thought I was the first or second best player in the history of basketball.
3: I think he cares a little bit, but I think he's just accepted where it is at right now.
2: I'm telling him that I don't think he should care. I can't control how he feels about things.
3: Right.
2: But from where I sit, I'm not going to get in a knockdown, drag-out argument with anybody about that. And but the other thing I see with him is that I just think he has a lot of other interests beyond the golf course. His family, his business interests, movies, television, being a producer, commenting on basketball, doing a really good podcast. Like, all of these are things that I think will keep him plenty
3: he'll be busy. Yeah.
2: And competitive in retirement. So, selfishly, I want to put it this way. Selfishly, I would love to see LeBron back because it's good for my career.
3: Yeah, how do you think we ended up doing this show? Yeah. It was the 4 years LeBron spent in Cleveland.
2: The person who deserves the most credit for me and Emmett being successful
3: LeBron.
2: He probably didn't even know our names.
3: Exactly, right?
2: But at the same time, there's also part of me that would like to see him be able to spend some to prioritize his family, because I know what being a dad and the part of that story that really matters. All right, we want to give you the opportunity to do the same thing because LeBron's in town. You know, he might come strolling right through the block party.
3: Oh, he grew up listening to the station that we're on here in Cleveland.
2: Yeah. He grew up listening to me do high school football reports on 850 ESPN Cleveland for St. Vincent St. Mary. So for Bron, what is your advice? What do you think he should do? You prioritize the money. You prioritize the Lakers. You prioritize home. You want to go play with Giannis and Bam back in Miami. 888-SAY-ESPN, 888-729-3776. 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Plus, Giannis finally got traded. Could that have something to do with LeBron's next destination? 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

0: Hammer. He's Emmett Golden. We're on SiriusXM Channel 80. We're, of course, on ESPN Radio, and we're on the ESPN app. 888-ESPN is the number if you want to jump in with us, and we're taking people's advice what LeBron should do. It seems like the Lakers, Emmett, are kind of giving him the side eye, passing it by for some mediocre center that they want to go after and get, and then give LeBron whatever money is left. It's opened the door. Maybe the Heat in the mix. Maybe the Cavs in the mix. Maybe the Warriors in the mix. What would you do if you were LeBron? What would you tell LeBron? Do you want him to retire? Are you sick of talking about him? Emmett, I'm a little surprised. You know, we're on how many affiliates? Like 600?
1: Something like that, give or take.
0: I think we're even on in like Cape Verde. You can hear this show.
1: Oh, we're huge in Cape Verde. Cape Verde. Curaçao, too.
0: Yeah, Curaçao's ESPN Radio.
1: That's right.

0: one person in L.A. has called and been like, LeBron, stay with us. They don't care about LeBron at all.
1: 888 say ESPN. They're too busy getting their, I don't know, morning
0: macchiato.
1: Yeah.
0: I don't know. Is that a thing? Macchiato? Is that? I don't know what it is.
1: Emmett and I have not spent much time in Los Angeles. So pardon us for our brash generalizations that you guys are just happy all the time and running along some beach.
0: All right. I know this is just going to narrow it down for you. What was the thing I could not pronounce the other day? I was calling it Asia.
1: Acai.
0: Oh, yeah, okay.
1: Yeah, everybody in L.A. knows how to pronounce acai.
0: Yeah, in Cleveland, not so much.
1: A-C-A-I. You wanted to order one of these from a local establishment that makes refreshers.
0: Yes, which I'm like, addicted to.
1: Okay.
0: And I was like, yeah, give me one of them ACIs. You know what they knew what I was talking about.
1: All right. Well, then you communicated.
0: Exactly.
1: 888-SAY-ESPN if you want to buck the trend and actually call in to Hammer and Emmett. This morning, Emmett, meanwhile, the Bucks traded Giannis this week. With Bobby Portis, he goes to Miami for a bundle of stuff, including Tyler Hero and Khalil Ware and Jaime Jaquez and draft picks. And Emmett, now Miami has Giannis and Bam, but they don't have much else on their roster, to be honest with you. I mean, I like Davion Mitchell. I don't know what Norm Powell, how that situation is going to resolve itself. I think he's an important player. Now, for the Heat.
0: Bobby Portis is good. Let's not forget about Bobby.
1: He's like a bench guy, but they're going to have to come up with a bunch of guys on minimums, I would think. They have like a total of $18 million to spend before they are hard capped, which means like they can't go over that number and just get taxed. They literally cannot go over that number, according to the rules. Where do you think the Heat sit in the Eastern Conference pecking order after making this trade?
0: So they were, I believe, 10th last year. They finished in the play-in, the last play-in spot. I'd probably put them 6th. You know, maybe they're not a play-in team next year, and I'm just saying maybe. I need to see what else they do, but I feel like we're going to see them fill the roster out with guys that are well past their prime and guys that are just, you know, kind of guys that drafted in the first round that never really lived up to their potential that's looking for another shot. And I think you'll have Bam and Giannis and a bunch of others,
1: Okay,
0: misfit toys. So,
1: if you do that, then it's going to take time and energy and wherewithal. And I look, Andy Ellisberg, Pat Riley, Eric Spoelstra, these names are hallowed ground when it comes to NBA executives. Like, I would imagine that the Heat are going to figure out how to improve a team around Giannis and Bam. That being said, if you had to bet it right now at DraftKings, the official sports book of ESPN, I mean, I don't think it's this year.
0: Mm-hmm.
1: But do you think the Heat win a championship with Giannis? Now, I'll just go and say, I think the Jimmy Butler acquisition was successful, even though they didn't win a championship with him.
0: Uh-huh.
1: Emmett, they went to two NBA finals. You know, they played the Lakers in the bubble, and they played the Nuggets when they were the 8th seed and went on an incredible run.
0: Yeah.
1: Like, I would say that was a successful acquisition, even though they didn't happen to add a Larry O'Brien to the trophy case. Do you think they have to in order for the Giannis move to be successful?
0: I mean, I think so. You know, they gave up everything. They literally emptied all the assets they had. They emptied them all out for Giannis. And you don't do that type of move to be like, yeah, I'm just looking forward to being really good. No, you do that because you go, this guy can win a championship for us. Maybe, listen, if they get to the finals a couple times and lose, okay, it's fair exchange, right? It's okay.
1: Right.
0: But if
1: those teams in the West are legit, and winning a championship is hard.
0: Right.
1: I know people all expect moves like this to net multiple rings, but like, just ask the Clippers, who got to one conference finals, I think, with the moves they made for Paul George and Kawhi and gave up a future MVP. Like, yeah, they'd take a couple of finals trips having not won one for that team they put together. Yeah.
0: Yeah, no question. No question. I think some people woke up. I think we woke him up.
1: Really?
0: Yeah.
1: 888-SAY-ESPN. Let's go. Early morning out in California. Brent, are you in NoCal or SoCal? Where in California are you?
2: I'm in Southern California. I am in Orange County, but I'm not too far from a 45-minute drive to what I still like to call Staples Center.
0: Nice. What you got for us on LeBron?

0: long-time Laker fan, 42 years, grew up watching Kobe. I understand the sentiment of LeBron James. I appreciate the bubble championship. A lot of people think it's a quote-unquote Mickey Mouse championship. Players that were in the bubble say it was one of the most hardest seasons that they played, so I appreciate that championship, definitely, but it is kind of seen as like a mercenary, I guess. He kind of hops around. So from a Lakers perspective, yes, he'll never be Kobe. But, I mean, the definition of insanity is doing the same thing over and over again, expecting different results. You bring back the band together they did from last season and get some minor parts, but
1: yeah,
0: I don't know. I mean, it's a hard question to answer with, about LeBron James, yeah. But...
2: Hey, Brent, we appreciate the call, but I think it just reinforced what we were saying right there.
1: Yeah. I don't... Look, the Lakers were a lottery team perennially before LeBron just decided to go there because he liked the colors and the history.
2: Right.
1: Look, it's going to be hard to convince me and Emmett otherwise. I'm Aaron Goldhammer. He's Emmett Golden. We're at the ESPN Cleveland Block Party on ESPN Radio and the ESPN app.
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0: good Saturday morning, closing in on the start of day two of the NHL draft. 9 trades, top prospects off the board on day one. The Maple Leafs making the expected top pick with Penn State's Gavin McKenna, the 2025 WHL Player of the Year, before playing for Penn State, where he was Big Ten Freshman of the Year. The draft continuing today, the top of the hour for rounds 2 through 7 on ESPN TV. The NBA offseason getting going. Questions about LeBron James's future in L.A. with free agency around the corner. Could he consider a return to Cleveland? Former teammate Norris Cole says he'd love to see LeBron go back to the Cavs.
1: Obviously, Miami, for selfish reasons, I would love for him to go back to the Heat, make it happen there. But then Cleveland, going back home, you know, where it all started, I think will be the... I think that would probably be the better storyline if he goes back to Cleveland, you know, end it where he started from. So I would say there. But I wouldn't be mad if he went back to Miami, though. That would be great.
0: Cole on Amber and Ian. In baseball, the Brewers open their series against the Cubs with a 6-2 win. Jacob Mizorowski lights out again through a first-inning fastball at 105.5 miles per hour, breaking his own record for the fastest pitch by a starter in the tracking era. Mizorowski's ERA 1.45 on the season through 16 starts, third lowest by a pitcher over the past 50 years, trailing Trevor Rogers and Nolan Ryan.
2: Hey, it's Michelle Smallman, and coming up Monday with NBA free agency on the horizon, I'll tell you which teams need to go superstar hunting if they want to compete for the title. It's Unsportsmanlike, 6 a.m. Eastern, right here on ESPN Radio, ESPN2, and ESPN.

0: jamming today. I gotta say, bringing the heat on a Saturday morning.
1: I don't know what this is or who this is, but I kind of like it.
0: I'm not familiar with any of the songs, but they bop for sure.
2: I gotta pull it off for the block party.
0: That's right.
1: Can I send a quick message to all the Nick fans in my life?
0: Sure.
1: Did I really need on my group chat with my college buddies this morning them celebrating that it's been 2 weeks since they won the championship? Are they going to be doing this? It's been 3 weeks. It's been 50 weeks. It's been 65 weeks. It's been 100 days. It's been like, guys, if you want to do it on a separate group chat, fine. But I'm now at the point where I officially don't care anymore. Congratulations. Enjoy your summer of parties in New York City. But my goodness.
0: Aaron, we just celebrated the 10th anniversary of the Cavaliers championship.
1: Okay,
0: so
1: fine.
0: Let them live.
1: So let's bring in a Knick fan, and we got to talk, get some picks from Mark Zeno. Hit it.
3: Winners!
4: It's time to pick some games and find some winners. This is Winnows with Zeno.
1: Well, here he is. Mark Zeno is a very famous writer for ESPN.com. I believe his contract was just renewed, if I'm not mistaken.
0: Exactly. Known thespian.
1: He is a Hammer and Emmett gambling expert, and he is a doctor. He has a doctorate in bad takeology, and he joins us on Hammer and Emmett this morning. Apparently, you are live on a golf weekend with your buddies, so let's start with the update there. Mark Zeno, how are things going? How are drinks flowing? Give us the full report.
5: Okay, well, we haven't hit the course yet today, but yesterday was the first 27 holes. So we do 18 on Friday, take a break, and then go back for an extra nine. I had six pars in my first 10 holes. That was the good news. It was also joined by three triple bogeys in the first 10 holes. So I came out firing. It was either feast or famine. Shot my usual 92. That's kind of where I am. I'm a bogey golfer all the way. So it was a good start. But just a... we're in the Texas heat, so it starts to get a little bit, you get worn down. Plus, when you add in a couple of the extracurricular activities with the spirited beverages and whatnot, it starts to get the better of you after 18 holes. But it was a good day, so we'll get back out today and again tomorrow for another 18. So we cashed two bets last night, boys.
0: Wow. Now, Zeno, should I take the over or the under on the 92 today?
5: That's a good question. I would take the under. After a full day, you know what the smarter thing to do? You know how I cut games in half?
0: Yep.
5: Just take the front nine under 45 and a half.
0: There you go.
1: Okay. Yeah. All right.
0: Okay.
1: And
0: I like
1: under
0: it.
1: And under means that you're going to score better. Over under in golf is a very confusing thing, and I'm not even going to bother trying to do the math with Mark Zeno, who joins us. All right. After watching now for the entire just about of the group stage, I feel like Mark Zeno has his handle a little bit on the World Cup, and you do have a couple of plays today. But Mark, we have to be a little careful today because who's playing and who's not playing in some of these games could dictate A, the lines, and B, how we want to approach betting them.
5: Yeah, which is why you try to find the spots where it matters to the teams that are in it, like Congo, Dominican Republic here. With a win today, they will secure a spot in the knockout round against Uzbekistan. You're talking about this is a Congo DR team that held itself really well against the top two teams in the group. They drew with Portugal, and it was a 1-0 loss to Colombia. So they played really well against the two toughest teams within the group. On the flip side, Uzbekistan has given up eight goals. I'm sorry, conceded. We have to say conceded eight goals, which is a bad term because they didn't concede the goal. They gave it up. There's a difference, okay? Anyway, but beyond dumb soccer terms, Congo DR here should come out fast. It should come out quick and get a lead. I just don't see how the Uzbekistan defense is really going to have any real motivation here. Uzbekistan's going home, and Congo DR absolutely needs a win here. Anything less than that, we'll send them home packing. So I like Congo DR here on the three-way money line.
0: Now, Zeno, one of the things that I've come to learn about you over the years working with you is that you hate most things. So when I saw...
5: That's not true.
0: When I saw, you hate macaroni and cheese, which you and I will never agree on.
5: I said it was overrated. There's a difference. I didn't say hate. I said it was overrated.
0: It's the same thing to me. But you hate soccer? Why do you hate soccer? It's called the beautiful game. It's awesome. What do you hate about soccer?
5: It is a beautiful game. I don't hate the game. What I can't stand is all the stupid soccer terms that I'm forced to use for terms that we already have. It's not a clean sheet. It's a shutout. Just call the shutout. It's not difficult, okay? It's not a pitch. It's a field. It's not a kit. It's a jersey. Like, we have names for all these things. I don't need to call it something different.
0: It's not zero. It's Neil.
5: No, it's zero. And also, you didn't concede the goal, okay? Concedes me. I allowed you to do it, okay? You gave up a goal because you were still playing defense.
1: Well, but Tunisia, they didn't fire their manager.
0: They sacked their manager.
1: They sacked.
5: Yes. And again, another one. No, sacking is for quarterbacks. Thank you very much.
1: I kind of agree. When they say they sacked their manager, I imagine like Myles Garrett coming off the edge and the poor Tunisian manager going down.
0: Yeah, figuratively, that's exactly what happened.
5: They actually did that. If that's actually what they did, is let somebody tackle them, then we could say he got sacked. Yes, but that's not what happens. So we have all these dumb soccer terms. And oh, by the way, here's another crazy idea if you'd like soccer to take off in America. Blow the whistle, stop the clock, and go to commercial break. It's not that difficult.
1: We don't need a hydration break.
5: Blow the whistle, stop the clock. That's when you get water. That's when everybody gets water. It's called a commercial break.
0: No, you don't stop you should never have a commercial break during a half of soccer. You should never do that.
5: Sure you should.
1: It's one of the
5: If you'd like it to be on network, if you'd like it to be on network television in America, you need commercials.
0: It is on network television in America. I watch it every Saturday and Sunday.
5: Once every 4 years.
0: No, it's every weekend, Mark.
1: There's the Premier League, there's La Liga, it's on the MLS is on some network television, I think.
0: It's on NBC every Saturday. I'm sorry.
1: All right.
5: You know what it's not doing? Running in primetime at 8 o'clock on a Wednesday night.
0: Time difference.
1: Mark Zeno is a very famous columnist. He is a gambling expert and a doctor of bad takeology, which we will get to, but not before Mark Zeno loses his mind on his favorite but least favorite team. Emmett, is Zeno still a fan of the Yankees, or does he hate the Yankees more than anyone you know?
0: I mean, he hates everything.
5: I don't hate everything. I don't like that term. You guys are making me out to be the villain of ESPN.
0: Okay.
5: It's not really doing well for my brand. But you're not necessarily... Look, okay? The Yankees are like my ex-wife. I just have to tolerate them at this point. I'd love for them to go away, but it's never going to happen. I mean, that's just the reality of it. Like, George Steinbrenner has rolled over enough in his grave to be 12 feet under, not 6 feet under anymore. Like, in what world do you think that there would have been a player standing across from Derek Jeter with a lollipop in his mouth? In what world does Joe Torre allow a player to walk out of dugout with a lollipop? It's not the lollipop that's the problem. It's not that big of a deal. Sunflower seeds, bubblegum, whatever it is, chewing tobacco, that's not the issue. The issue is just the optics of it and how far this organization has fallen from things that used to matter that no longer do. That's the issue.
0: Yeah, well, Mark, I could tell you this. We don't have to ask you for a bad take this week because your soccer take was terrible. So I want you to know.
5: No, spot on. I'm 100% correct. it's not a bad take. It's an accurate take. You can just say zero. Nothing happens if you call zero.
1: Do we can we double back to the lollipop? What do we know if it was a Tootsie Pop, Blow Pop, Dum Dum? Mm. What can you tell us?
5: Listen, I was looking for the Tootsie Roll Owl, to be honest with you. I thought he was sitting on top of the Yankees dugout. Yeah, I thought, I'm going to look to take the Tootsie Roll sandwich, Tootsie Pop. That's the only thing I was missing. There was an owl on top of it.
1: Isn't it dangerous to run on a professional sporting field with a big stick in your mouth? Like, my dad would tell me that's a bad idea.
5: I mean, listen, the idea that Aaron Boone didn't see it and didn't know about it until after the game is even more embarrassing. What are you watching then for 9 innings?
1: This is when you're in first place and you're the only team in the American League with a positive run differential. This is the kind of stuff that turns into a controversy.
0: Yeah.
1: Mark Zeno, appreciate it. We are all with the Democratic Republic of the Congo today.
0: Hit them straight.
1: Match against the Uzbekis, and we will root for you to hit them straight. Thank you, Mark.
5: You got it, Joe. Also, Argentina first half -1.
0: Okay.
1: All right.
0: I like it.
1: So there we can parlay those two together, which I'm going to look at and try to get the number. Emmett, what do you know about the Uzbeki soccer team at all? Is it Uzbekistanian?
0: I don't know. I don't know. And I actually, you know, I love, I call it European football, but soccer.
1: Proper football.
0: I actually use the terms, you know, that Zeno hates. But I don't know much about Uzbekistan. I have to be honest. I don't know a lot about them at all.
1: Corey is in New York and joins us on ESPN Radio. What's up, Corey?
0: Yep, see, you caught him off guard,
1: Corey. Wait, hold on. I think you could still have him. Corey?
3: Hey, yes, Corey from Greenwich.
0: We got you, big dog. What you got for us?
3: Sorry, I had to take you off speakerphone. I had you guys on my tractor, so I had to take you off Bluetooth.
1: What kind of tractor? John Deere? What are we rocking today?
3: It's actually a New Holland. Pick up poop and clean it and put it in a wagon to get it out so the cows are not in it anymore.
0: Hey, everybody, needs a gig. All right, what you got for us?
1: Most people listening to us on a Saturday morning are cleaning poop. Good to know.
0: Yeah, you're not the first person, by the way, Corey, who told us they were doing that on a Saturday morning. What you got for the Lakers?
3: I'm a big Laker fan, and LeBron has to learn that he's a third wheel on a team now. He's behind Luka, and right now he's probably behind Reeves. And it's unfortunate, but it's Luka's team, and Luka wants a 1A center, and I don't know where in the league they can go get one. Either it's making a big trade for Embiid or making a big trade for somebody, but LeBron James, I would love LeBron James to be back and try to win another title, but also everybody's talking about the Cavs and everyone's talking about the Miami Heat. How about Minnesota? LeBron James joining LaMelo and Ant-Man.
0: Now we appreciate the call. LeBron would hate that.
1: I think that's one of the weirdest ideas I've ever heard.
0: Yeah, listen.
1: If LeBron goes to the Timberwolves, you're going to have to pick me off the ground because I'm going to be, first of all, I'm going to fall over in shock, and second of all, I'm going to be laughing my butt off.
0: And the first time LaMelo takes a turnaround, fadeaway, one-foot jumper from half court in a two-point game, LeBron's going to lose his mind.
1: Nobody goes to Minnesota to retire. They sometimes go home. Mm-hmm. They don't go to Cleveland to retire either, but sometimes they do go home. 888-SAY-ESPN, 888-729-3776. It sounds like Corey is a Laker fan, would rather have Walker Kessler than LeBron.
0: He said he'd rather have Embiid.
1: Oh.
0: He said that maybe they pull off a trade for Embiid.
1: Emmett, come on.
0: That was what he said.
1: Embiid playing, Embiid sitting on the bench, Embiid trolling on social media. What would Embiid be doing for the Lakers?
0: I don't know.
1: As a basketball player?
0: As a hooper.
1: 888-SAY-ESPN, 888-729-3776. We get the latest on the proper football on Hammer and Emmett, live from the ESPN Cleveland Block Party. It's next.
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0: 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We're on the ESPN app. We're on Sirius XM Channel 80. 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I'm Aaron Goldhammer with Emmett Golden. Emmett, it's got to start with Bosnia, but we now have the road the United States will be taking potentially through the knockout stage. Let me tell you, it goes from Bosnia to Belgium, and then it just gets harder from there if they continue to advance.
1: Yeah, it does. And, you know, what I really enjoyed was, I think it was Thursday night, right? When the U.S. loses to Turkey, to see the amount of people that were upset about it. And it was a meaningless game.
0: Yep.
1: Like, it literally meant nothing. And it was like, why aren't you playing these guys? It was at 10 o'clock Eastern time
0: at night. So I know everybody on the West Coast got to watch it at normal time. But for you and I had to drink a coffee and a Coke to stay awake.
1: So I actually, ironically, I caught the end of it because I was at a Post Malone Jelly Roll concert. I know it sounds weird, and it was weird to me, but I had a good time. You know, I enjoyed it.
0: I'm glad you did.
1: Yeah, I enjoyed it, but I got home late in the second half, and look, I knew what I was watching, right? I was watching a formality.
0: Yeah.
1: I was watching something that you had to do, and what the U.S. men's national team wanted to do was make sure none of their, I hate to say important players, like the guys on the pitch weren't important, but none of their big names got another yellow, and that Pulisic got a little bit of burn at the end of the game, and mission was accomplished.
0: All right. Emmett, do we have Andrew Wiebe here ready to go?
1: No, we're talking to Wiebe a little later.
0: All right, so he's going to jump on next segment. Okay. Apple TV, MLS, and World Cup analyst will join us coming up, about 10 minutes or so from now? About 11:30.
1: Yeah.
0: Okay, perfect. When I said 10 minutes from now, I meant 40 minutes.
1: Right. 10:40 is all the same.
0: It's all the same. Emmett, did anything happen in the Turkey game? And by the way, it is Turkey, not Turkey.
1: Which was super weird, too, but whatever.
0: I mean, I don't know when the memo went out about that, but now my wife and I refer to it, we smoked a Turkey for dinner. I know it's lame.
1: You have a Turkey sandwich?
0: I stopped drinking soda called Turkey.
1: Oh,
0: you know,
1: okay.
0: Like
1: you are a big pun fan.
0: Today I'm going to order a drink when we get off the air. I'm going to have a wild Turkey.
1: Gotcha.
0: Anyway, did anything happen in that game that left you concerned about the state of the U.S.?
1: No, not at all. Not at all. And like I said, it was a formality. We know Bosnia's up next for the U.S. in the knockout round. And, you know, that I believe they should be favorites. I haven't looked yet at the odds, but they should definitely be the favorites. And this is when it matters. You know, it's been fun to see them in the first two matches that they had win and really, you know, do America proud. And everybody was really excited. But now is when it matters, because if you lose in the first round of the knockout phase, round of 32, then this has been it turns into a disastrous World Cup.
0: Well, this is what happens in single elimination sports, right?
1: Mm-hmm.
0: You could have a great regular season, and if you're a four seed in the NCAA tournament, Emmett, you lose, everybody's going to fire the coach. You know, you could be a one seed. You lose to a 16 seed. Is it people going to say, we had such a great, wonderful season?
1: Right.
0: You know, you could be the number one seed in the NFL. You get a bye. You fall apart to the Tennessee Titans,
1: right,
0: and all of a sudden people are going to be. So the U.S. has to be prepared for this. There's no margin for error now. You can't come out a little bit slow, or your preparation can't be a little bit distracted. Every minute of a two-hour game against Bosnia, they're going to have to play.
1: Yeah.
0: And I know it might not be on the surface a really imposing opponent, but Emmett, if they're not ready to go against Bosnia, Bosnia will beat them.
1: Oh, yeah. Yeah. Anybody can get got in the knockout round, because all it takes is just one good game or one bad half, right? Like, that's all that it takes. I don't necessarily think Cape Verde will win their knockout matchup, but if they could, you know, stranger things have happened. So you have to be careful. The U.S. and fans of the U.S. cannot just assume
0: anything.
1: And by the way, enough respect to Cape Verde. They have no chance of beating Argentina. So.
0: Hold on.
1: I thought about it like they're playing Argentina.
0: No chance of beating the Soviets, but we did. You know, sports are weird. Look, God bless Messi, and God bless everybody listening who's from Argentina who's rooting for the blue and white. I'm rooting for Cap Verde in that game, man. If they win that game, I'm buying Cap Verde merch. I'm gonna visit Cap Verde. I'm gonna lead the tour of West Africa, and then we're gonna take a boat. You know, I don't know if there is one, but I'm assuming there is one in order for us to get there. 888-SAY-ESPN, the number 888-729-3776. Terry is in New Jersey, joins us on ESPN Radio. What's up, Terry?
2: Hey, how's it going, guys? Great show.
0: Thank you.
2: I'm one of those crazy Knicks fans celebrating our 2-week Knicksversary. I was all talking about LeBron James, and I know Miami and Cleveland are the two top choices, but I would love to see LeBron go to San Antonio and be the point guard for that team. That would be phenomenal. We might not have our first championship if he was in San Antonio this year.
0: Interesting thought, but isn't that a bunch of ring chasing, Emmett? I mean, wouldn't he be accused of just trying to glom on to Victor Wembanyama? He can't go to San Antonio.
1: I mean, I think he could do whatever he wants to. Now, I also think you're right. That is the number one thing everybody would go. Now he's Karl Malone and Gary Payton. You know, who they ran to places to go try to get a ring at the end of their career. Now, they went to the Lakers.
0: Right.
1: But, you know, that's what they did. End of the day, they just said, hey, I need to go to the closest place I could get a ring. And people would accuse LeBron of that. But that's what I don't think that's what he wants to do.
0: Yeah.
1: You know, so
0: I think it's more likely he plays in the G League with Bronny than he goes to Memphis. Okay, right? So that would be.
1: He told everybody how much he hates Memphis. And I would say, LeBron, don't ever go to Memphis again.
0: All right, Sacramento. Can we take Sacramento off the board?
1: Sac Town is up out of here.
0: Is gone.
3: Is that the next segment? Or are we just going to list the places right. where LeBron won't go?
0: Won't be going.
1: Yes.
0: I think Minnesota gone. Detroit would really surprise me. I got to say, I'd be taken aback by that one.
1: Awesome, though.
0: What's the favorite right now? Hold, because you know him pretty well.
1: All right.
0: Hold your thought on that. We'll get to it next. 888-SAY-ESPN. Aaron Goldhammer, Emmett Golden on ESPN Radio.
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18: I'm Nick DeLuca. Good Saturday morning. Getting going on day two of the NHL draft. Nine trades, some top prospects off the board on day one. More of the same coming today. The Maple Leafs making the expected number one overall pick in Penn State's Gavin McKenna. Coverage of rounds two through seven on ESPN TV is underway. World Cup Cape Verde's dream run continues. They become the smallest country by population to ever make the knockout stage of a men's World Cup after a goalless draw with Saudi Arabia in their group stage finale in Houston. Team USA onto the knockout stage against Bosnia-Herzegovina on Wednesday after their loss to Turkey. ESPN soccer analyst Shaka Hislop not concerned.
19: The day after the USA-Paraguay game, I said, and I stand by this, that is the best US performance I'd seen at any level against Paraguay. Now that is the standard they set themselves. They've got to build on that. And I think the third game, albeit against a Turkey who also had not won a single game this tournament so far, that does not matter at all to me. I'm not interested.
18: Elsewhere in the NBA, Isaiah Hartenstein intending to sign a new three-year, $75 million contract to return to the Thunder. Averaged 10 points and 10 rebounds in his first two seasons in Oklahoma City as the team's starting center. Brings his total earnings with the Thunder to $134 million.
20: Hey, it's Evan Cohen. Coming up Monday, my favorite part of the NBA season is here. It's almost time for legal tampering, and I'll tell you everything you should be paying attention to. It's Unsportsmanlike, 6 a.m. Eastern, right here on ESPN Radio, ESPN2, and ESPNU.

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2: Opening up the gates, the ESPN Cleveland block party. We got overcast skies, temperatures in the 70s. It's going to be a beautiful day to celebrate all of our fans and everything going on in Cleveland sports. Cleveland gets the spotlight this morning. That's with right. 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We are presented by Progressive Insurance. Emmett, explain why somebody who's listening in Oklahoma or somebody who's listening in Washington State right now should care that today is the ESPN Cleveland block party.
3: I mean, they shouldn't care at all.
2: Okay.
3: I'm being honest.
2: All right.
3: Yeah,
2: I'm glad we got that straight.
3: They shouldn't care at all, but it's a huge day. We're celebrating Cleveland. I say this all the time. There's nothing Cleveland loves more than Cleveland.
2: Yeah.
3: And that's what we're celebrating. We're celebrating ourselves today. It's a big day here.
2: Well, because of that, we got Hammer and Emmett live out on the east bank of the Cuyahoga River.
3: Oh, it's beautiful.
2: And already we've got people lining up, and we've got a beautiful basketball hoop with an Ohio State Buckeye logo emblazoned on it. And I'm thinking that a big pickup game involving, you know, Bron, and I don't know, maybe Jaylen Brown's going to come to town, and he could play.
3: You never know who's going to show up.
2: Like, all the guys who are at the center of the NBA universe should be playing, like, a one-on-one game or a game of, what's 21?
3: 21. Used to play 33,
2: yeah.
3: But it's the same game.
2: Yeah.
3: It's just going up to 33.
2: Yeah. Do you play by ones or twos?
3: Twos. And threes.
2: All right. Make it, take it, or...
3: So 33, here's the thing. You make a bucket, you got to go to the line, you get three free throws.
2: Okay. But in a game of one-on-one, is the appropriate way to play make it, take it, or is the appropriate way to play what we would call losers outs when I was growing up?
3: Like make it, take it.
2: Make it, take it?
3: Yeah, make it, take it. The only people that don't like make it, take it are people who can't hoop.
2: Yeah.
3: Because they never get the ball. And they're like, man, it's not fair. And it's like, no, you just are terrible.
2: Some of us are purists. And in actual basketball, when you score, the other team gets the ball.
3: Yeah, James,
4: that's why I've never played a make it, take it game, because I'm bad at basketball. So you gotta give us a chance, too, you know?
3: I guess so. You know, there's a separate court for all the people that wants to, you know, evenly distribute the possessions.
2: I mean, do you think Jaylen Brown wants to go back to Boston now? Or do you think because he was in these trade rumors that in and of itself means that he has to go play somewhere else and get his own team, even if it means that he gets shipped off to the largest corner of the NBA universe?
3: Yeah, I don't know if it's to the point it can't be repaired, but it might be. You know, it definitely is on the table for sure. But what are his options? Here's the thing. If Jaylen Brown wants his own team, do you want to play for the Kings?
2: No.
3: Do you want to play for the Grizz?
2: No.
3: The Nets?
2: No. And how? Then explain to me this, okay? How are the Celtics going to get better after making this trade? Jaylen Brown finished sixth in the MVP. Yeah. What do you? Okay, they want a big guy. You think they're trading for Shaq in his prime? Like,
3: no.
2: What big guy is available that the Celtics could trade for? It seems to me like, while nobody is saying this, and all the insiders, they're going to trade him, they're pursuing trade talks, and Emmett, I think Jaylen Brown's going to go back to the Celtics.
3: I can see it. Yeah, I can see it's going to be really awkward, because all year long, after every game, it's like, yeah, so do you still want to be here? Do you still want to be here? It could definitely happen, but I think he's motivated and they're motivated to split this up, to your point. They need to get better,
2: yeah,
3: or at least stay the same.
2: Okay, so
3: right?
2: Explain to me what you think the trade is. Hypothetically, okay, there was this talk of a sign-and-trade with Detroit, Jalen Duren.
3: Yeah.
2: First of all, I don't think the Celtics want to trade with Detroit, because I think that trade makes Detroit better, and
3: right,
2: then Boston has to go ahead and beat Detroit with Jalen Duren, who was a total playoff no-show this past year. I don't know why Boston would be excited about doing that deal.
3: I mean, I don't know either. I will, because I talked to Brian Windhorst yesterday about this, and he said, you know what, you're right, but remember the Cavs traded Kyrie Irving to the Boston Celtics, who at the time were a team that the Cavaliers would have to go through to get to the finals.
2: It was a horrible
3: Gordon Hayward it was gets a hurt. And
2: it was a look, I know it didn't really work out for Boston either. It was a horrible trade.
3: Yeah, it didn't work out for anybody.
2: No.
3: It didn't work out for Kyrie. It didn't work out for the Celtics. It didn't work out for the Cavs. It was just a total bust of a trade.
2: So give me the team and the situation that you think this actually makes sense. Like, Shai Gilgeous-Alexander is not Chet Holmgren. I mean, who's available?
3: I don't think the Cavs are making this guy available, but Evan Mobley. I think they'd kill for Evan Mobley. I think the Celtics would love to see Evan Mobley on their team.
2: For the Cavs, who are where we are here at the ESPN Cleveland Block Party, wouldn't it make you think twice if you're like, wait a second, the teams that want Evan Mobley are the Celtics and the Thunder?
3: No.
2: They're smart. Like, maybe we should... Maybe we should consider just keeping this guy?
3: I wouldn't, because they want him to be a role player, right? They're bringing him in to be a very important role player.
2: I mean, for $50 million a year.
3: Yeah, but a very important. They're not saying if Evan Mobley goes to the Celtics, he's not their best player. If Evan Mobley goes to the Thunder, he's not their best player.
2: Evan Mobley on the Cavs is not their best player.
3: The Cavaliers see him as, and they're still waiting on him, that he's supposed to be their best player very soon.
2: Yeah.
3: Now, I didn't think he took a step last year. I think he kind of plateaued. So for me, that's why I'm willing to go, hey, listen, I think Jaylen Brown is better than Evan Mobley. So, and Evan Mobley's a very good player. So that's why I would do the trade. But maybe his value is higher on some other teams that look at him as he'd be their best role player, but they're not going to count on him to come in and drop 30 or 25 a night.
2: I mean, if I was Jaylen Brown, I mean, look, I understand he came off his favorite season because he got to take the reins of a team, but also that season ended in the first round. So I don't know whether that's advancing in the playoffs is important to him. I have a lot of Celtic fans in my life, and it was not their favorite season because they blew a 3-1 lead to Joel Embiid and the Philadelphia 76ers. Okay, so you were bantied around in trade talks, but I'm not really taking offense to that for a couple reasons. First of all, this organization's paying me north of $60 million a year. And second of all, it was for Giannis Antetokounmpo. They weren't talking about trading me for some scrub or a bunch of draft picks. Like, I don't find offense to talking about trading me for Giannis. I actually kind of, in a weird way, if I was in Jaylen Brown's head, I would be honored that the Bucks wanted me in exchange for Giannis Antetokounmpo, who's a multi-time MVP and a former Finals MVP, just like I am.
3: Yeah, I agree with you. I don't know if that's the way his mind is thinking. I mean, think about if someone's like, I want to give you up, then how much do they, appreciate you? How much do they value you?
2: For what? If ESPN was talking about giving me up for a couple of projected 17-year-olds who have YouTube channels versus some bona fide long-term Sports Center legend, like, it's two very different things.
3: Sure, but you know what Jaylen's looking at? They never considered putting Jason Tatum up for Giannis. That's how he's seeing it.
2: Jason Tatum didn't go on his Twitch stream and say that his favorite season is the one that they just lost in the first round.
3: But again, and let me talk about that for a second. I hate the way that's viewed, right? Because everybody looks at it as like, oh, that means he hates with Tatum. No, imagine if... I remember the day I got sick right as the show started.
2: Yeah.
3: I had violently sick, right? Now, if you would have been like, you know what? It was my favorite show. I would have took it as some adversity got thrown Hammer's way, and at the end of it, he felt like he did a great job of, in the moment, stepping up and rising his game.
2: A couple months ago, Emmett said one word and started literally projectile vomiting
3: everywhere
2: and did not rejoin the show at any point. And I was proud of the fact that we held it down. Emmett, it was not my favorite show that I've ever done.
3: But if you did feel like that, I wouldn't take offense to it. I think Jaylen Brown says that was his favorite season because he had to elevate his game and make up for the fact that they lost Jason Tatum. Not that he was like, oh, thank God I don't have to play with Jason this year.
2: Yeah.
3: I think it was a much more difficult season than anything he faced before, and he flourished, and that's why he said it was his favorite season. I don't take it as a disrespect slight to Tatum that he was just so happy he didn't have to play with him.
1: Do they have to trade him in your mind?
3: I don't think they have to, but I think they're going to.
1: Emmett, I disagree because I just think they have to do what's best for their franchise. I don't know all the negotiations, so I don't know all the players who are being offered for Jaylen Brown. What I don't understand, and maybe somebody can explain this to me who understands it better than I do, I don't get how the Celtics are going to trade the guy who finished sixth in the MVP voting last year and they're going to get better. Like, I just don't get that.
3: I mean, I agree with that for sure. But, hey, man, if that's what you guys want to do, and it's kind of their fault. If he has ever felt, and I always, you know, me and Q Myers on game night had talked about this. I always felt like it was much more of an outside thing that we were like, oh, these guys, you know, Jaylen doesn't get respected.
1: You have to break up Tatum and Brown.
3: Yeah, I've always felt like that was more driven by us, but there's a reason that Jaylen doesn't feel appreciated.
1: It's not just that he's good, Emmett. It's they have won a title together and been to multiple finals. They've been on a parade route together. Like, so we know this works.
3: Exactly.
1: At the very highest of levels. 888-SAY-ESPN, 888-729-3776. All right, coming up next, let's see. We got to talk about a hot dog. Wait, what's going on?
3: A hot dog.
1: We got to talk about a hot dog. I know what this is.
3: Yeah.
1: Mm-hmm. Well, we're together, so we can say that. Right. It's time for the Wheel of Topics. Hammer and Emmett live at the ESPN Cleveland Block Party. We are national on ESPN Radio and the ESPN app.
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8: 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Repeat champions for the first time in baseball in 25 years. The Dodgers are World Series champs.
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1: All right, Emmett, it is time for us to spin the giant wheel, which we have brought outside.
6: That's
1: here
6: right.
1: 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For people who don't understand, how does the wheel of topics work?
0: All right, listen, it's a gigantic wheel. We cleaned it up. It's beautiful, right? And everybody's first time we brought the wheel out in public. We spin it. There are topics surrounding it. Wherever it stops, Jamie Steele, which I learned he was in a band once and they called him Jamie, will then toss out the topics and we will do it.
1: All right. You ready to go?
0: We're ready to go. I'm going to spin. I spin it first every week. So let's go.
1: Emmett, go ahead. Boy, what a wheel.
0: Yeah.
1: For Jamie
0: Steele. It's oiled and everything. It's awesome.
2: Scuba 03.
7: Yeah, glimmering in the sunshine. The Tigers ace, Tarek Skubal, in a loss against the Yankees, had a little bit of an injury scare. He threw a pitch and just kind of went down, and no one knew what was happening. But it was kind of self-inflicted. This is the second week in a row we're doing this kind of content. On his follow-through, he hit himself in the groin.
0: Which, Jay, like, I played baseball from 5 years old to 20, right? And I pitched. I never on my follow-through hit the...

0: delay jerseys, honoring the chaos of the Florida State League debuting July 18th. It looks like the Doppler radar on their entire jerseys. Pretty cool.
1: I think that minor league promotions are one of the coolest things in all of sports.
2: I agree.
1: Because, Emmett, they really use creativity. You know,
2: right.
1: Down at Progressive Field here where the Guardians play, you got your bobblehead nights, you got your fireworks nights, but the ones that really stick with people are when they think outside the box a little bit. Nobody does that better than the minor league teams that embrace their own history and really try to make fun of themselves. They don't take it too seriously.
2: You know, we kind of have a rule, and it's an A or an F, right? Everything we do, we want it to either be A+ or we want it to be the worst of the worst, right? Worst take of the week. Those jerseys look horrible, and it's awesome.
1: Yep.
2: You know, you would never look at that and be like, that's a nice-looking jersey, but it's amazing. There's, like, thunderstorm. There's the radar. It is awesome. Okay, I spent it twice. Go ahead, Aaron.
1: I'm going to take on. Here we go. Yeah. Spinning the wheel of topics on Hammer and Emmett on ESPN Radio.
2: They spent that pretty hard.
1: I did.
2: Yeah.
1: I've been working out.
3: The goat or cowboy.
0: So we did this last week with Derek Carr and how many wins he had at Arrowhead. So let's do this week with Lionel Messi and the Cowboys. Lionel Messi now 1-0 in the World Cup at AT&T Stadium where the Cowboys play. And Dak Prescott's playoff record in AT&T Stadium is 1-3.
2: Oh, as many wins at AT&T, which they're calling it Dallas Stadium, by the way.
0: Stadium. Yes. My apologies, World Cup.
2: Yeah, same amount of wins, playoff wins, as Dak Prescott.
1: But now we're stretching this a little bit. The funny thing about the Derek Carr joke is that in his whole career, he only won once. Dak Prescott wins 9 games a year, whatever, at AT&T.
2: Not in the playoffs.
1: Stadium, but now we're only applying it to playoff games?
2: Man, lean into the bit. Yeah, just lean into the bit, Aaron.
1: Okay, in big games, Messi is as good in Dallas as Dak Prescott is. Fine. I'm going to spin the wheel again.
2: Yeah, go ahead. You get two.
1: I didn't even really like that one.
2: Let's go ahead. It's the wheel. We don't have control over it.
3: Bigger is better.
0: Paul Skeens, great pitcher, not having the best year this year, but still pretty good. Maybe his biggest impact on America is he now has his own hot dog at Sheetz, which is a gas station / made-to-order food place.
1: Yeah, right. people say the food there is good, even though I've never eaten
0: pretty good.
1: There.
0: I can't
1: vouch for it, but they did a commercial where, you know, he broke down, right, there's a smaller dogs. You know, there's some of these gas station hot dogs. He called out
0: Sheetz for having small hot dogs. He's like, you got to get bigger hot dogs. He likes hot dogs.
2: Yeah. So he's got a... And little known fact, I have nachos at the Akron Rubber Ducks game, named after me. They spell it with one T.
1: Wait, I didn't even know. So they spell your name wrong on your nachos?
2: Yep.
1: Have you ever eaten your nachos?
2: Not yet. I will be at a game later on.
1: Okay, when you go up to the thing to order them, do you have to pay for your... No, those are your nachos.
2: I do. I think I do have to pay.
1: What?
2: Because I don't think the person at the stand would recognize me.
1: But, Emmett, if they're going to name the nachos after you, you should get unlimited nachos. I mean,
2: I told you, I'm not a good negotiator. You know this, all right?
0: I would say that you could just show them your ID, but then your name's spelled wrong. So they'd be like, no, you're faking it.
1: It's the wrong Emmett Golden.
2: Yes, Emmett.
1: All right. Go ahead, Emmett.
2: Okay,
1: give it a whirl.
2: Yeah. All right. He got stuck.
3: Pulling the plug.
0: All right, so like buried in an article about the 49ers in The Athletic by Vic Tafur was a small little sentence that said, quote, additionally, they are exploring a possible nearby relocation as they are running out of space at and next to Levi Stadium when talking about their practice facility. There was that conspiracy theory that the electrical facility was causing more soft tissue injuries. You think the 49ers are buying into that conspiracy theory, guys?
2: Sounds like they are, and it might be something to it. You know, you got this big plant thing, all this electrical stuff and frequencies and radio waves. I think they're finally learning.
1: You know, I would really lean into the medicine here, but if I had enough injuries of a certain type at a certain place, I'd just want to go and practice anyway, even somewhere else.
2: Somewhere else,
1: even if the facility wasn't, like, I'd worry

0: that it was on some burial ground or some sort of haunted. I mean, I don't know what it is, but I might be looking at a new practice facility if I was the Niners regardless. All right, Emmett, nice job. Appreciate right, everybody who helped clean up the wheel.
1: Yeah, good job.
0: It's well done with the wheel of topics today. But, Emmett, coming up next, we are approaching the knockout stage, and it is time for us to get back into your expertise. Hammer and Emmett, talk soccer next on ESPN Radio.
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0: Mika hitting the weekend on the golf course. Travelers Championship at TPC River Highlands. Scotty Scheffler with a two-shot lead to start Saturday after a 10-under 60 in round two. He tees off at 2 Eastern at 16-under for the tournament. Victor Hovland trailing at 14-under. He shot 9-under 61 yesterday. A couple of early risers on the scoreboard today. Keith Mitchell 2-under through 3 to get to 7-under. Chris Goddard up 3-under through 5 to get to 7-under as well. Jackson Suber into the top 20. He is 3-under through 4. The Travelers continues on ESPN+. Day 2 of the NHL draft rolling on. 9 trades, top prospects off the board in a deep draft in round 1. The Maple Leafs making Gavin McKenna the expected top pick in the NHL draft out of Penn State, was the Big Ten freshman of the year. Rounds 2 through 7 on ESPN Plus as the picks keep flying off the board. Hurricanes are expected to be without leading goal scorer Seth Jarvis for the start of next season due to shoulder surgery, likely out 4 to 6 months. Led the Canes with 32 goals in 71 games last season, second on the team in points per game. World Cup, Cape Verde's dream run continues, becoming the smallest country by population to make the knockout stage of a men's World Cup after a goalless draw with Saudi Arabia in their group stage finale in Houston.
1: Hey, it's Evan Cohen. Coming up Monday, my favorite part of the NBA season is here. It's almost time for legal tampering, and I'll tell you everything you should be paying attention to. It's Unsportsmanlike, 6 a.m. Eastern, right here on ESPN Radio, ESPN2, and ESPNU.

0: on the banks of the Cuyahoga in Cleveland, Ohio. I'm Aaron Goldhammer. He is Emmett Golden. We are on your smart speaker. All you have to do is ask to play ESPN Radio. And Emmett, already people are starting to roll in.
1: Yeah.
0: Although the gates technically aren't open, the party starts at noon. Are you show up to the early party guy?
1: So one of the things...
0: Showed up to the party early, whatever.
1: I got you. I'm picking up what you're putting down. Now, look, my my wife and I, we've been together since we were 14 years old. So we're obviously madly in love and all that. But the one thing she hates about me is I'm always the first person to show up.
0: Yeah.
1: If you tell me to come over at 9, I'm going to be there at 9.
0: Correct.
1: And my family makes fun of me. They're like, oh, man, you always the first. No, I'm on time. If you want me to be later, tell me to come later, and I'll be there later.
0: What I don't love is I do have friends, and I'm not going to call them out by name.
1: Okay.
0: But if we tell them to get there at 9, they will get there at 8:40. And then we're still, like, putting stuff together. Like, I'm looking around. A bunch of fans are here. And, look, we appreciate the support and the love. They wanted to come see Hammer and Emmett,
1: of course. That's right. Right. Because we got it jumping early.
0: That's right. Well, but they're also now, like, watching as tents are getting put up. And we're not quite ready yet. We need another 27 minutes.
1: Well, they want to see the show.
0: Before the party really gets jumping. But the party very clearly starts at noon.
1: But the party started as soon as we cracked the mics.
0: All right. Well, let's talk some World Cup. Our World Cup coverage, Emmett, is brought to you by Gusto. 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Emmett, you are the soccer guy, so introduce our next guest.
1: All right. Andrew Wiebe from Apple TV, MLS reporter, joins us. Andrew, we appreciate you joining us this morning. Now that we know that the U.S. will be taking on Bosnia in their knockout round matchup, what do you think of that first draw for the U.S.?
2: I mean, that's as good a draw as the U.S. can get in a lot of ways. This is the World Cup. If you wanted a cupcake, this is not the tournament to get it in. Hey, look at Bosnia's qualification through UEFA. I know their group stage hasn't been everything they hoped for and more, but that qualification through UEFA was extremely difficult just to get to this point. So any, like, desire to say, oh, okay, Bosnia, minnow, like, size of country, population, etc., I mean, that's outside the bounds of reality for me. This is a dogged soccer culture. Like, the sport matters more than anything else there. And this is the generation that made dreams come true. And so when you look at Edin Dzeko, who's sort of the elder statesman, and all these other players who play at a high level in Europe, like, don't look at it as an easy match, but it should be looked at as a winnable match and a match that the U.S. absolutely should go out and win. If the U.S. do not take care of business, if they do not get through the round of 32 and push into the round of 16, make no mistake, guys, that is a huge disappointment, and I would bring up the F word. I mean, failure. I think that's a failure on home soil with the form, with the players we have, with the coaching staff that we've invested in. The U.S. have to win. It's really that simple.
0: Always dangerous to say the F word on ESPN Radio.
2: You didn't know where I was going with that, huh? You didn't know.
1: I didn't.
0: Did anything happen in the match against Turkey that affects your opinion of how the U.S. will play coming up on Wednesday?
2: You know, I've seen the reaction, the gnashing of teeth, and I think it's a natural thing after you win two games pretty comfortably and are so impressive for people to get frustrated about a loss, especially one in the manner that it happened late in the match, a little bit of a lapse. Guys, I don't care. I just don't care. I'm here in Kansas City. I'm used to the Chiefs doing stuff like, you know, being 15-2, you know, going into the final week of the regular season, and everybody's like, is Pat going to play? And it's like, no, Pat is not going to play. And that is what Pochettino did as well. There was nothing to gain in that Turkey game other than maybe a little bit of momentum. And I just don't think that currency is worth enough to risk the players that you would have risked, whether it be injury or yellow card suspension for four of our best players. So I take literally nothing away from that game other than this, that the guys who got their opportunity to play showed you that they are not starting caliber players for this U.S. team right now. That's not in general. That's just for this group in this moment. So to me, the takeaway is, okay, we had some nice moments. Okay, some of those bench players showed us enough to say we can trust them in a knockout round game, maybe in the second half. But let's go back to the A team, baby. Like, it's time to go back to the guys that got the job done. They'll be rested. They will be ready. And I think that is the currency that's worth its weight in gold, far more so than three additional points that meant absolutely nothing in terms of the group, that meant absolutely nothing in terms of the opponent that you're going to play against. So I think wash that clean. It's quote-unquote, in American terms, it's the playoffs now. Like, you know, the regular season is over. They took care of business. They handled that in two games. let's go out and win some games in the knockout round and make history.
3: He's Andrew Wiebe. He covers the MLS for Apple TV. It's Hammer and Emmett on ESPN Radio. How good was it to get Pulisic, a little bit of time and get him out there on the pitch in the last game?
2: That was the positive, right? That was the huge positive, because you saw in that first 45 minutes against Paraguay, like, this is just a different team with Christian Pulisic. More dynamic, more difficult to match up against. And I think when you look at Bosnia, who by and large play 4-4-2 formation, where they're going to have a winger and an outside back out there to match up with Christian, like, you need somebody to unbalance the field. You need somebody to break their shape to give guys like Weston or Flo or, you know, Sergiño Dest on the other weak side space and opportunity to operate. And, you know, like it or not, and I know Christian's been a little bit of a divisive character over the last year, like, he is the sort of sun that everything revolves around with the U.S. Like, he provides the gravity. And so just getting him out there, getting him a little bit of run, giving him a little bit of confidence in his body to make sure that he's ready to go with that calf injury, I mean, that's what they needed more than anything else, more than the points, more than the results. That's what they needed before this knockout round. And this is the moment, guys. Like, how many years have we been building up Christian Pulisic? How many years has Christian been sort of the accepted top player in U.S. soccer? It was all culminating in this. Now, these games, 90 minutes, get 3 points, move on, make your legacy. Like, look at who we see on TV. Look at who we see calling the games. It's all these guys in 94. Those guys did not win a knockout round game in 94. Let's go win one in 2026 and you know, create something long-lasting for soccer here in North America, but specifically in the United States.
0: Andrew, we have time to talk about one team that is not a United States team, so it's your choice. You could talk about England, you could talk about Argentina, or you can talk about an island just off the coast of West Africa, Cap Verde. Your choice, what do you want to talk about?
2: You know what? I saw Argentina in person against Algeria. Like, my sons and I and my wife, we all got to see the Messi hat trick. I could wax poetic about what it's like to watch Messi in person and him just stroll around the field while 10 dudes, like, bodyguard and handle the business for him to make him, the star that we know he is. I'm going Cabo Verde, guys. This is the best story of the World Cup. It is why this tournament is so special. We all expect the Frances, the Spains, the Argentinas to be there. Who would have expected 500,000 person island in the middle of the ocean, never been to the World Cup before, hell, hasn't been independent for more than 50 years to do what they're doing. Steven Moreira plays for the Columbus Crew, one of the defenders. He's just an absolute boss. And I talked to him before this tournament even began. I said, how are you dealing with sort of the buildup, with the anxiety, with the opportunity of a lifetime? And he just said, listen, I've been smiling for almost a year straight. He's like, I've never experienced more joy in my life than playing for my country, succeeding, and giving all of our people, whether they're on the island or the diaspora spread throughout the world, this moment. And I've thought so many times over the course of the last, you know, week and a half, as Cabo Verde has done this, about what it must mean to him, to his teammates, what it must be like in their camp to make these memories together, but also to sort of show the world what their country is capable of. Like, that we are... These are the stories that really capture the heart, and now listen, they got Argentina, right? So I'm hoping for a miracle for them, but it may not be coming. But them just being here is a miracle, and it's one of those things, like, go read the history of the nation, go read the history of this national team, go root for the underdog, because that's what makes sports special.
0: Well, never before have three draws felt like such a big win, them advancing to the knockout stage. Andrew Wiebe with us here on Hammer and Emmett on ESPN Radio. Andrew, appreciate the time. Thank you.
2: Thanks, boys. Enjoy the tournament.
0: Emmett, I'm, of course, rooting for the United States.
1: Yes.
0: As an American.
1: 100%.
0: But if it can't be us, to heck with France, to heck with England, I would want Cape Verde to be the team that won the World Cup.
1: I mean, that's great. You don't have to worry about that. I think it's going to come to an end.
0: Would it be the greatest accomplishment in the history of sports? Yes.
1: Yeah, it would.
0: Would it be crazier if the U.S. won? And I, by the way, I don't really think that's possible, but I guess theoretically it is. If the U.S. were to win the World Cup, is that a crazier accomplishment than the Miracle on Ice?
1: I said it last week on game night, and you don't have the politics to go along with it. There's no Cold War or anything like that.
0: Yeah.
1: So it's lesser in that standpoint. But from an upset Forza to win the World Cup,
0: win
1: the champions
0: whole thing.
1: Of the world.
0: Well, we did
1: right.
0: win the gold medal, but really that was about getting by one monolithic team.
1: Right.
0: This
1: right.
0: is like the minute you beat England, you got to turn around and beat France. The minute you beat
1: Spain,
0: France, you got to turn around and beat Argentina.
1: Right.
0: Like, that's what makes it so improbable. I think the United States could win one of those kinds of games.
1: Mm-hmm.
0: Theoretically, I don't think that Man. They could win four of them.
1: Bro, yesterday, Dembele for France had a hat trick in the first half.
0: Okay.
1: Mbappe, he had a couple assists, but think about, put that in perspective.
0: Right.
1: They had a hat trick in the first half, one guy.
0: A lot of these, you know, like Erling Haaland's one of the best players in the world, plays for Norway, and I think he, you know, had two goals in a game. Messi had a hat trick, I think, earlier in this tournament.
1: Yeah, I believe he did. Then he scored two goals following that. Mbappe, like the goal scorers have been filling it up.
0: But France has, like, multiple guys that could go for hat tricks on any given.
1: Easy.
0: They're probably going to win the whole thing, if I had to guess.
1: Probably.
0: Great.
1: Yeah.
0: Cool.
1: Probably.
0: Yet another win for France. Emmett, up next, speaking of football.
1: Football.
0: We've got a couple issues that we've got to talk about in football, including one guy who may not even be able to play Madden. This fall. I'm Aaron Goldhammer. He's Emmett Golden as we continue. Hammer and Emmett are live at the ESPN Cleveland Block Party. We are on ESPN Radio and the ESPN app.
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0: Say congratulations to a living legend. Okay. And I hope she doesn't take it like that we're saying that she's old.
1: Okay.
0: But Emmett, Linda Cohn is retiring.
1: Yeah.
0: And Linda Cohn, I'm sorry, is not just a ESPN personality. Linda Cohn is a trailblazer. Mm-hmm. Linda Cohn is an icon. And Linda Cohn is one of the best to ever do it. She has done more than 5,500 episodes of SportsCenter. Emmett, that is more SportsCenter episodes than anyone has ever done.
1: Yeah.
0: And if you have not heard her recent episode, which she did with Rich Eisen on the This Was SportsCenter podcast, mm-hmm. which is awesome. 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This Was SportsCenter is presented by Gusto, and it is one of the things that I'm the most proud that our network has come up with doing this year. And the Linda Cohn episode is absolute must check out if you are a fan of any of those things.
1: Hall of Famer, Mount Rushmore of SportsCenter anchors, man. Agreed. Love Linda for sure.
0: Emmett, we have Brendan Sorsby now. Yeah. With no home.
1: Yes.
0: There was a joke floating around on social that he can't even play the video games.
1: He can't play Madden this year. Yeah, because the CFL said, sorry, man, don't run to Canada.
0: So the CFL said no. The NFL said no.
1: Yeah.
0: College football said no, but then the court said yes.
1: And then the Big 12 said, we don't care what the court said.
0: The background of the story is that Brendan Sorsby had an admitted gambling addiction, was betting on games in college football that his teams were involved in.
1: Mm-hmm.
0: Emmett, what do you think the next step is in this whole thing? There was one thought that he might be playing in the NFL this fall, but now the league clearly doesn't even want him there.
1: Yes, the league has said they're not going to have a supplemental draft. They're not. And I'm sure some litigation is going to happen. He's probably going to sue. But as I understand it, that the NFL, and it's been collectively bargained, that the NFL at its own discretion can decide whether or not to have a supplemental draft.
0: Correct.
1: And if that's been agreed upon, he could sue all he wants to. I don't think you're going to win it.
0: He's not an NFL player, so I'm confused about whether he would be protected by the union or not.
1: No. He hasn't paid any union dues.
0: That's right.
1: Right.
0: Well,
1: so
0: you're not in the NFLPA if it's the Players Association. You have to be a player in order to associate with
1: them. This is what it comes down to. There is precedent set. If you gamble in the NFL on your team a year, you're laying it down for a year no matter what. So when I saw this, I said, this is the NFL's way of suspending him for a year before he gets in the league. Now, if he wants to fight this and all that, and let's just say it's a Hail Mary that he gets a supplemental draft. He'll get drafted, and then the NFL will go, you're suspended for a year. So I get it. He's probably going to fight it. But I would just say, man, go work out and do your thing and come back next year.
0: And focus on your addiction. And
1: more than anything.
0: And make that the number one priority, which is what it should be, I guess. Emmett, the other thing on this that I'll say, like, they literally, the NFL can do whatever they want given whatever situation they want. If they felt bad for Brendan Sorsby, they could decide to change their minds. But, of course, they won't in this situation because it's something that's very taboo that they don't want in the mix. They're fine with sponsorship of sports gambling.
1: Yes.
0: They just don't want active players betting on games. Like, that's bringing the integrity of the game into question.
1: Right.
0: The other thing I wonder here, E, you know, people started overrating Brendan Sorsby, I think. You know?
1: I'm with you. If he would have came out last year, he would have been a first-round pick. So why the hell didn't he come out last
0: year?
1: There was two quarterbacks that were, and you could even argue that that Ty Simpson probably shouldn't have been drafted in the first round, but it was so thin that he went. So if Brendan Sorsby was a definite first-round pick or one of the top quarterbacks in the league last year, why didn't he come out?
0: Look, somebody got overhyped here with this whole thing anyway.
1: Yeah.
0: Like, the notion that he deserved, he had a chance if he had a good year at Texas Tech to turn himself into a high draft pick.
1: Right.
0: But he was not a high draft pick as he was playing at Cincinnati. The way you and I put this, we're both living here in Cleveland at the ESPN Cleveland Block Party today. We're in the state of Ohio. Given where the Cleveland Browns are, if there is a good quarterback at a Division VI high school, Emmett and I know about them.
1: Aaron, my son attends the University of Cincinnati.
0: Did he ever say, you got to come down and see this kid play?
1: Not one time did he say, hey, man, this guy is amazing. One of the best quarterbacks in the country, Dad. You got to come check him out. Not one time did he say that. Now, I'm not insinuating that he's not good. Not saying that, but out of nowhere, he popped up, and everybody's like, this is a guy you have to have.
0: No.
1: And I'm like, nah, I don't think so.
0: And when there was a good quarterback playing at Medina High School, did you know about it?
1: Drew Aller, I most certainly did.
0: How many times did you see him play live? Like, multiple?
1: Twice. And once in the playoffs against my son's team. It didn't go well for Cleveland Heights.
0: And what round was he drafted in? The third?
1: Yeah.
0: Okay. All right. Case closed.
1: Right.
0: Hammer and Emmett, ESPN Radio, the ESPN app. Emmett, Brandon Ayuk has become a must-follow on Instagram. But I'm not sure that if I'm any NFL team, given what's going on that Instagram account and the shots he's taking at the 49ers, Emmett, I think he's killing his own value. What do you make of this story?
1: He is turning into Antonio Brown. Remember how Antonio Brown, at the end of his career, and even if you follow him now on social media, you know what I'm talking about. It feels like the route that Ayuk is going. And you're right. He's kind of hurting himself by these antics and this stuff. Listen, I get it, man. People like, I got the right to say anything. And you most certainly have that right. But you also have to understand what you say has consequences.
0: Uh-huh.
1: And you don't get out of those consequences just because you have the freedom of speech. Those two things aren't exclusive.
0: Look, nobody is saying that Ayuk should be arrested for the things that he's saying. But when you play for one team and you go on Instagram and say that you're rooting for another that isn't your team, can you explain to me, what is he so mad at the San Francisco 49ers about?
1: He didn't want to play for them anymore. But what's crazy, like, they paid him. Right. They paid him. They gave him a crazy contract, which has he been on the field since he signed that contract?
0: Emmett, if someone paid me tens of millions of dollars, I would go on Instagram kissing their feet every day. If you paid me tens of thousands of dollars, I would,
1: man,
0: like, what?
1: Pay me hundreds of dollars, all right?
0: Fine. If you give me like 50 cents,
1: right. $25 is my limit.
0: I'll give you on Instagram. I'll be all over Instagram helping.
1: Yeah.
0: And that to me is why, even for a team that's thirsty for a receiver, which, you know, there are a few, Buffalo, like, that might be interested because they have good quarterbacks and they need help in that room. Emmett, I don't know. I think Brandon Ayuk is unsignable, untrade-forable, has no value right now in the NFL, because I don't think any team would want to put up with it, not knowing whether he's actually capable of playing well anymore either.
1: Yeah, what's his value? A conditional pick? What is his value?
0: I think it's less than that, and I think he's trying to get released, but I have bad news for him. I think once he gets released, I don't know that anybody's going to give him a chance.
1: Yeah.
0: Emmett, we will check in what's going on around the world of Major League Baseball next, live at the ESPN Cleveland Block Party. This is Hammer and Emmett.
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0: on Coming Up Monday, my favorite part of the NBA season is here. 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
3: I'm Nick DeLuca. Weekend on the golf course. Travelers Championship at TPC River Highlands. Scottie Scheffler with a two-shot lead to start Saturday after a 10-under 60 in round two. He tees up at 2 Eastern at 16-under for the week. Victor Hovland trailing at 14-under. He shot 9-under 61 yesterday. A couple of risers on the leaderboard this morning into early afternoon. Matt McCarthy, 7-under. Through 15 holes to get to 8-under for the tournament into the top 15. Tied with Chris Goddard at 8-under for the week. He's 4-under through 7 today. Justin Thomas 2-under through 3 to get to 8-under as well. Jackson Suber soaring into the top 10. 4-under through 6 to get to 9-under for the week. Coverage of the Travelers continues on ESPN+. Day 2 of the NHL draft rolling on. 9 trades during round one have our first veteran on the move today. The Maple Leafs dealing defenseman Brandon Carlo to the Blues for a pair of third-round picks. Carlo had 7 points in 55 games for the Leafs last season. Coverage of rounds 2 through 7 today on ESPN+. Hurricanes are expected to be without leading goal scorer Seth Jarvis for the start of next season due to shoulder surgery, likely out 4 to 6 months. Led the Canes with 32 goals in 71 games last season.
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3: 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I'm Aaron Goldhammer. He is Emmett Golden. 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Mm-hmm. 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And summer is about playing baseball.
4: That's
3: right. 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He is at Fenway Park in Boston, 1 o'clock Eastern on ABC TV. Buster, we'll get to this game and what's going on with the Yankees and the Red Sox momentarily. But first, we've got to start with a managerial change in New York with the Mets. If you had to sum up their season so far, Buster, in a couple of words, what would you say about the Mets?
5: It would be a sequel to a disaster movie, okay? Because we saw the collapse at the end of last season, and then coming into this year, I thought there was nobody under more pressure than David Stearns, head of baseball operations for the Mets. They remade the team. They talked about run prevention, and they're a disaster again. And Carlos Mendoza gets fired, their manager. It felt inevitable, and I spoke to an executive with another team who said they basically did Carlos a favor. Because at this point, his contract runs out at the end of the year. There was no hope for an extension. There was no seeming hope for a turnaround. And, from Carlos's perspective, maybe better to be free and then to be in a position to manage again. People have so much respect for him. And on the other hand, man, what a mess that the Mets are right now. As they move forward, they have to search and try to define exactly what the bedrock is in that organization, and it is a tough find.
4: Well, Buster, I played a lot of baseball growing up from 5 to 20 years old, and I was a pitcher. And I threw about 87 miles an hour, which I thought was heat. Well, last night, someone threw 105.5 miles an hour. Did we see the limit of the arm of a human being last night?
5: No. He is baseball's Chuck Yeager, right? He's just going to keep on breaking the sound barriers for fastballs. And, yeah, the 105.5 in the first inning was record-setting. But also in his last inning, his 107th pitch, it was 102.8.
3: Jeez.
5: And that, to me, is almost more impressive. You know, it's interesting. Yesterday, I had conversations with Gerrit Cole, the Yankees, and Pedro Martinez, the Hall of Famer, about Mizorowski, and they both landed in the same spot. That right now, you have Mizorowski throws harder than any starting pitcher in the history of baseball, and he has the most induced vertical break because he has a three-quarter arm angle, and the ball tends to ride up on hitters. Aaron Boone said to us today, he throws 103, it looks like 108, and he also has the highest spin rate. Oh, by the way, he also has the greatest extension in his delivery. Wow. Meaning, as Cole said to me, he is releasing the ball closer to home plate than any pitcher in history.
3: Yeah.
5: So all of that combined together, it's the most dominant pitcher that I've seen since Pedro Martinez against the Yankees in 1999.
3: You know, Buster, I thought Wemby was the guy who I wanted to see in sports most up close because I haven't really seen him yet. I think Jacob Mizrowski last night took that. Oh, I got to see 105.5 miles an hour in person. That is unbelievable. Buster Olney is with us. Okay, your game today, Buster, the Red Sox are in Boston where Boston can't score any runs and they have to face Gerrit Cole. Where is he at in his rehab from this injury, trying to get back to being the ace of staff for the Yankees?
5: It's a work in progress, Aaron. Look, his first start coming off Tommy John was exactly a month ago today. And in that game against Kansas City, 6 2/3 innings, 10 strikeouts, no runs, and you're like, okay, here we go. But what we've seen from him since, some ups and some downs. And it's not that his stuff isn't there. His fastball velocity is great. His breaking stuff is excellent. But it's putting it all together. As he said to me yesterday, you know, there have been starts where he'll make mistakes in the middle of the zone. Sometimes his pitch sequencing is off. And it's just a matter of having that, you know, to go through what is really part of his rehab from Tommy John surgery. And he said to me yesterday, I need to give myself some grace and understand that it's going to take a little bit of time. That's typical for pitchers coming back from that surgery. You know, the great thing from the Yankees' perspective, though, is that, yeah, you expect at some point Gerrit Cole will be back. You also have Clem Schlittler, who's the front runner for the American League Cy Young Award, and Carlos Rodon, and at some point Max Fried. It's a stacked rotation.
4: Buster, by my count, there are only five teams in the AL over 500. Is this the AL still wide open? Do you see it that being that way all year long?
5: Absolutely, and in fact, it's so interesting because, you know, a team like the Tigers, right? We've been talking so much. Will they trade Tarris Skubal? Will they not? And I think an objective analysis of the Tigers would be they haven't played well enough to make you believe that they're actually going to be able to dent the postseason. But they wake up and all the teams in front of them in the third wild card are all stationary. Like, no one is that really that good other than the Yankees and maybe the Mariners in the American League. And I think it's going to fuel hope. We were talking about that with Chad Tracy, the Red Sox manager, early today. He was saying they look at it all the time. They talk about it all the time. Like, if you have a good 10-day stretch, you go 8-2, your worldview is going to look completely different. We've seen that with the Kansas City Royals, who were left for dead like 3 weeks ago. They win a few games, and all of a sudden, they're back in the conversation. That's the American League in 2026.
3: Buster Olney, Baseball Tonight podcast. One other thing on the Yankees, Buster. I mean, Babe Ruth used to eat hot dogs and drink beer during games. I don't know if he ever did it out in the outfield. Maybe he did. There's no video of this. But Jazz Chisholm comes running out onto the field with a lollipop in his mouth. What are Major League Baseball executives, if anything, saying about this incident? How big of a deal is it? How disrespectful?
5: Well, first off, it's an extremely isolated incident. We talked to Aaron Boone about it, and he was giving a chuckle as he was relating what happened. He didn't realize it during the game when Jazz had the blow pop in his mouth, and then after the game, the Yankees media relations alerted him to the fact that this was getting a lot of attention on social media. He calls Jazz into the office, and he goes, Jazz, really, kind of, and Jazz, who he's a very good relationship with, goes, got it. And as Booney said, you know, Jazz can be out there a little bit, but his word was, we've Yankee-fied him a little bit, which I thought was a perfect description for what happens when players go to New York. And Jazz, given his personality, probably they have to work on the Yankee-fying him just a little bit more than other players.
4: Buster, Paul Skene's one of the best pitchers in baseball, but the Pirates are having a hard time winning matchups when he starts. They've lost 8 straight in a row with Skene on the mound. Yeah. What's going on with that?
5: Well, his fastball velocity is definitely down a little bit, so there's some of that going on. I think some of the win-loss stuff can be unlucky. You know, Skene has had games where he's pitched well and the Pirates haven't won, but it's really interesting because now that the standard of dominance has changed and you have Mizorowski allowing one home run in like 75 innings, all of a sudden you're looking at Skene and look, it doesn't look quite as dominant. In fact, you know, I was talking about this with Gerrit Cole yesterday about how pitching has changed so quickly and so dramatically in his time in the game, okay? When he started out, his average fastball velocity was 92.1. 2013, the league average was 94.6, right? It is astonishing. Now you have the average fastball velocity being 96.6 for the league, him 96.8. The league just keeps getting better and better, and guys are throwing harder and harder, and that's why a guy like Skene or a guy like Gerrit Cole doesn't look quite so much like the outlier like they would have 10 years ago.
3: Well, Buster, a lot of teams have played their 81st game already, which means we are about halfway through the campaign. We've got the All-Star game coming up in a couple of weeks, and then the trade deadline, so a lot to start to pay attention to in the world of Major League Baseball. Enjoy the call today. Enjoy Fenway, and we'll talk soon. Thank you.
5: All right, guys. Always fun. Thank you.
3: That's Buster Olney, ESPN Baseball Insider, Baseball Tonight podcast host. And again, we got baseball on ABC this afternoon.
4: Yeah.
3: Yankees and Red Sox. I know it's strange that they get the national TV spotlight at 1 o'clock. Yankee-Red Sox.
4: Yeah,
3: they hardly
4: ever
3: see
4: never
3: it.
4: Happens.
3: Yeah, I know.
4: Yeah. Think about that. They got on ABC.
3: Yeah. They're not even on ESPN.
4: Yeah, right.
3: Emmett, I think the Yankees are they're a force to be reckoned with, but not because of their offense. And they're missing Aaron Judge, but they keep winning because, as Buster said, their starting pitching
4: has been amazing, man.
3: You know, and maybe that's what they need now finally to break through. Stop worrying about hitting a home run every time they're up there, and they can really shut you down, because between Cole coming back from the injury, Schlittler, Freed, like, this is a murderer's row of pitchers. It's not the 27 Yankees, but it's an incredible staff that they've built.
4: It is, and, you know, because of that staff, they can go up there and try to mash. You know, it's kind of become what baseball is, but when you have a great pitching staff and you play with that short porch out there in right field, why not? You know, because you know your guys are going to go out there on the mound and put up zeros more times than not.
3: Is there another sport that you could play with a lollipop in your mouth? Golf?
4: Yes, golf for sure.
3: But, I mean, if you tried to play a down in the NFL lollipop.
4: Yeah, no, you did. Like, you choke. You know, it was so close. I forgot we got kids out here. But, yeah, no, you could not do that any other way. And I love that Jazz said, got it. That it wasn't a big deal. Boone didn't have to say a ton to him. He just got it right.
3: Can I ask why you... I mean, it's just a blow pop. It's that good a blow pop, you couldn't just toss it in the garbage as you're on your way out of the dugout?
4: But I think he's going, man, guys chew sunflower seeds. Guys chew bubble gum. Like, what's the difference? Yeah, but it's just a little bit. It's not like it's a huge thing. So I get it, Jazz. I understand where you're
3: all
4: coming
3: I know
4: from.
3: Is in Little League, this would cause you to get benched, and Aaron Boone and Jazz Chisholm are laughing about it.
2: Razor Ramon used to come onto the ring with a toothpick in
4: his
2: mouth.
4: That's right.
2: I'm
4: and
2: just
4: then
2: saying.
4: He'd flick
2: like,
4: it at
2: he'd
4: people,
2: flick
4: right?
2: It. And maybe that's what he was going to do. Someone running past him, going to second base, he'd flick the stem at him.
4: Make a big play and then flick the
3: So power rank the dum-dum. Is a dum-dum a good piece of candy? Like, if I had a dum-dum right now, you'd give me one of those,
4: right?
3: Yeah,
4: I actually like it because it's small, and you don't have to spin all day.
3: A blow pop, a Tootsie Pop. Now,
4: Tootsie Pop is last on my power ranking.
3: And blow pop is high on the power ranking?
4: Blow pop probably first. Dum Dum might be first, but those are the top two for me.
3: And then what about one of those huge lollipops? Like, those are tough because they're so sticky.
4: Yeah.
3: Just talk about making a big mess. Like one of those big spirally ones.
4: Okay, I know what you're saying.
2: Like, it takes forever to eat them, so what are you going to do?
4: Imagine. Has anybody ever finished one?
3: Jazz Chisholm, you want to play an inning of the All-Star game with one of those? How funny would it be? Oh, he's not an All-Star. That's right. There's no chance he's going to make the All-Star team. Right. If he was, though, how funny he goes out there with one of those, plays an inning.
4: Oh, that'd be hilarious.
3: That's what I tell him to do.
4: Well, he's mic'd up, too. It'd be awesome.
3: That's right. Up next, Emma, we got to talk about what is going on in Oklahoma City. We're live in Cleveland on the east bank of the flats at the special ESPN Cleveland Summer Block Party. I'm Aaron Goldhammer. He's Emmett Golden. 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
14: Hey, it's Evan Cohen. 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

0: 31 teams. No, I'm sorry. 29. 29 teams in the NBA haven't had expansion quite yet.
1: Not yet.
0: In order to win an NBA championship. But I have a feeling, based on the moves they've made over the course of the last week, they're not thinking about the 29 other teams. 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He's Emmett Goldenhammer and Emmett are on ESPN Radio and on the ESPN app. And E, three-year, $75 million contract because Isaiah Hartenstein might be able to guard Victor Wembanyama.
1: Yeah, a lot of money. I was surprised to see that. I know he was kind of one of the guys that I know the Lakers thought about to bring him in. But you're right. The way he played against Victor in the playoffs, I feel like that is the reason why they went after him. They've made some other moves. They've gotten rid of a few guys because the one thing that everybody is petrified of in the NBA is that dreaded second apron.
0: Yes. So that's part of it. But they made these decisions not because it's a league of three-point shooting. I mean, if it was still that, then I think you'd want to keep Isaiah Joe, who they traded to the Detroit Pistons. It's a really good pickup for Detroit. It's underrated, but they needed guys that could shoot.
1: Yes.
0: And Isaiah Joe certainly can fill it up. Aaron Wiggins got traded to Atlanta. These are all some up-and-coming teams in the East that are picking up these little bits and pieces. And the Thunder, Emmett, have so many good players that they're casting guys off basically for second-round picks in exchange because, A, they can't afford them, and, B, they're choosing these guys because they do not want to give up an ounce of their size.
1: Yeah, yeah, they're being proactive, and they're adding more size because they got a Damara in the draft who is 7'3". Out of Michigan.
0: Yeah.
1: So they are going for nothing but size because they know that, look, they're going to face the Spurs. The Spurs aren't

0: of size, not the fact that they couldn't control Wemby, who had a good series. I mean, he was great in game one.
1: Mm-hmm.
0: But I'm not sure that, you know, he wasn't putting up 40 and 20 in every single game.
2: No, but you better worry about him. You know, like, I get it. And you're right. Maybe it goes a different way if J-Dub is J-Dub, right? Not J-Will. J-Will's the other J-Dub.
0: Yeah, J-Will played and actually played pretty well. And
2: but J-Dub
0: first of all, it's not like they got rolled off the floor. They had game seven at home, and Emmett, they had a 3-2 series lead in the series and two chances to close it out without two of their best players, one of whom is clearly an all-star, an all-NBA guy, who's their second-best guy. Like, if they just focus on staying healthy, I think they win that series, and they're probably back-to-back champions. It's why it's so hard to win the title, but I wouldn't overreact and start saying, if you're not over 7 feet tall, you can't play for the Oklahoma City Thunder.
2: Yeah, well, I don't think they're overreacting, because I don't see them making huge moves to get away from people, right? Like, had they let Hardenstein leave, if they would have gotten rid of
0: Chet Holmgren,
2: thank you. Yeah, if they would have, like, traded Chet, then I would go, man, they're panicking. So I don't think they're panicking. They're kind of keeping their core together, and they're just adding even more size. You got to throw bodies at Wemby.
0: Yeah.
2: And you got to use fouls, too. That's the other thing. If you only have two big men and they're both in foul trouble, then you have no big man. So they just want another guy, whenever they need to be physical with Wemby, because that's the only way you can slow him down.
0: It's probably too early to ask this question, but, you know, it's Hammer and Emmett, so I'm going to ask it anyway.
2: That's what we do, yeah.
0: Emmett, the favorite right now in your mind in the West should be San Antonio or Oklahoma City?
2: Oklahoma City.
0: Really?
2: Yeah.
0: Really?
2: Yeah, I don't... Just because one team beats another doesn't mean that team is automatically going to be better forever. For all we know, what if we don't expect him to take a step back, but we didn't expect the Thunder to not be back in the finals again. Let's walk through it. The Nuggets win the championship. What did we say?
0: Oh, they're about
2: dynasty.
0: To go around.
2: Yeah. All right. That didn't happen. The Celtics won the championship. And what did we say?
0: Dynasty.
2: Exactly. The Thunder won the championship. What did we say?
0: Locked. Dynasty.
2: Exactly. So, and none of those teams went back to the finals the following year or won a championship at all, I should say. So, I know the Spurs had a tremendous season. They're going to be contenders.
0: See, the other thing, Emmett, about them, though, is that they have certain matchup advantages against Oklahoma City that have nothing to do with Victor Wembanyama.
2: Yeah.
0: Like, Dylan Harper is a big reason why San Antonio, to me, maybe should be the favorite over Oklahoma City, because I just expect that kid to get better and better and better as he goes.
2: But if you got a healthy J-Dub, he can defend him.
0: Yeah.
2: You know?
0: But I just think the Spurs match up well with the Thunder in ways that have nothing to do with Victor.
2: Yeah, I wouldn't disagree.
0: They've got, you know, Castle on Shai Gilgeous-Alexander. Not that he's going to shut him down.
2: Right.
0: But one of the main reasons why the Spurs won that series is the job they did on the two-time reigning MVP. And that's not going to change, Isaiah Joe and Andrew Wiggins notwithstanding.
2: Yeah. Look, they're both really good squads. And they're going to be involved. And I think you could see either team, at when it's all said and done, holding up the Larry O'Brien trophy next year. Or you see a whole new team, because every year it's a new squad. My favorite thing about this, I think it's hilarious, I just went through all the last champions, and we were all like, oh, they're definitely repeating. Everybody feels like the Knicks are one and done. You know, like, nobody's going, you know, the Knicks are going to be
0: back. And because
2: back
0: of that,
2: year.
0: Probably they'll go 16-3 in the playoffs and be the first repeat champion since the Warriors.
2: Exactly.
0: Right?
2: Yep.
0: I would say the Knicks are a bigger favorite in the East than either the Spurs or the Thunder is in the West right now, because New York's not going to make that many changes.
2: No.
0: I mean, I don't know, Mitchell Robinson, and they got a couple things to figure out.
2: But he was an important piece of their team, though.
0: Yes,
2: very important.
0: And was important to the fact that they were able to beat Victor. I mean, Towns kept getting in foul trouble. And somehow, you know, the biggest play, you could argue, of their season was an offensive rebound that was Mitchell Robinson. So
2: that's something
0: that the Knicks are going to have to figure out. All right, Emmett, we get back to the World Cup coming up.
2: Mm-hmm.
0: The United States has to take on Bosnia next. How concerned should we be about that matchup? And what else should we know about the World Cup? I'm Aaron Goldhammer. He's Emmett Golden. 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

0: Championship at TPC River Highlands. Scotty Scheffler holding a two-shot lead to start Saturday after a 10-under 60 in round two. He tees off at 2 Eastern at 16-under for the tournament. Victor Hovland trailing at 14-under. He shot 9-under 61 yesterday. A couple of risers on the scoreboard today. Chris Goderup into a tie for 8th on the leaderboard. 5-under through 9 holes at 9-under today. Jackson Super 4-under through 9 to get to 9-under as well. Matt McCarthy 7-under through 17 holes today at 8-under into the top 10 as well. Travelers continuing on ESPN Plus. Day 2 of the NHL draft rolling on. 9 trades during round 1. Have our first veteran on the move today. The Maple Leafs trading defenseman Brandon Carlo to the Blues for a pair of third round picks. Carlo had 7 points in 55 games for Toronto last season. Rounds 2 through 7 continue on ESPN Plus. In the NBA, Isaiah Hartenstein intending to sign a new 3-year, $75 million contract to return to the Thunder through the 2028-29 season. Hartenstein averaging 10 points and 10 rebounds in his first two seasons in OKC, serving as the Thunder's starting center. Contract brings his total earnings with Oklahoma City to 5 years and $134 million guaranteed.
1: Hey, it's Michelle Smallman, and coming up Monday with NBA free agency on the horizon, I'll tell you which teams need to go superstar hunting if they want to compete for the title. It's Unsportsmanlike, 6 a.m. Eastern, right here on ESPN Radio, ESPN 2, and ESPNU.
2: And at World Cup, I've got the U.S. men's national team path. Okay. To win in the whole thing. You ready?
3: I'm ready.
2: Round of 32, we got to beat Bosnia.
3: Okay.
2: Round of 16, it looks like Belgium, maybe? Quarterfinals against Spain, semis against France, final against Argentina. It's a pretty tricky round.
3: Hold on, man. You sure Argentina getting past Cape Verde?
2: I am.
3: I just was joking.
2: Well, let's bring in an expert to talk about that. I'm Aaron Goldhammer. He's Emmett Golden. We're on ESPN Radio, the ESPN app. We're on SiriusXM Channel 80. We call it Hammer and Emmett. We're live at our ESPN Cleveland block party on the east bank of the Cuyahoga River. And we bring in Casey Keller, who joins us, ESPN soccer analyst, has been kind enough to do this with us every week to help educate us during the World Cup. And let's actually start with Emmett brought him up. So, I mean, the story of Cape Verde. Casey, is this the coolest soccer story you've ever heard?
4: It's definitely right up there. I mean, to think about, you know, such a small country, you know, getting in their first World Cup, everyone expected, you know, with this, you know, expanded field, that there was going to be a bunch of countries that were over their head. And we have seen that to a degree. But they were one of those that was supposed to get thumped every time they went on the pitch. And, you know, I think maybe the confidence from that 0-0 against Spain in the first match, and then they just kind of built from there, and they've just showed an unbelievable spirit. And now here's the only fear of that. Does that mean FIFA now is going to expand this to like 68 or something, or 64? We're trying to figure that out. But still, what a fantastic story. And you can just see what it means to everybody who has any kind of connection with that small country.
3: Well, Casey, right now the U.S. will face Bosnia Wednesday, July 1st at 8 o'clock. How confident should the fans of the U.S. men's national team be with this matchup?
4: I think cautiously confident. I think the U.S., I think player for player, is better. I think they've shown that they can be dynamic. They can score goals. They've got a good balance. Now, the cautious part of it is Paraguay, Australia. Then you play against a European opposition in Turkey. Now, with an asterisk, obviously, 9 changes. You know, we talked about, you know, early on when we started talking, is that, you know, how inconsistent Pochettino can be at times. But here's where he was consistent. Anytime there's technically a friendly, he's not afraid to just do something completely different. Where a lot of other coaches would have said, you know what, let's keep this consistency going. Let's not make as many changes as we need to. Let's keep the back four together as well as we can. Let's keep some consistency in midfield. Nope, I'm playing everybody. I'm giving everybody opportunities in this match. Now, that's tremendous as long as they step into this match against Bosnia and there's still that level of continuity that we saw from match one to match two. So the other thing where I'm a little bit cautious, the U.S. hasn't beat a European team in 12 matches in 5 years. Mm. Now, this isn't necessarily Bosnia of 4 years ago, 8 years ago. Their big star, Edin Dzeko, is you know, that much older. And but they're still a team that they're big, they're strong, they know how to play together. But I still think the U.S., physically, with speed, they should match up pretty well.
2: Casey Keller with us, ESPN soccer analyst. What did you see from Christian Pulisic in the final 20 minutes or so that he played?
4: Very happy with what I saw, because what you're really looking for is that change of pace there. Is he confident to really make a dynamic move? And we saw that. And so, you know, that was when we talked before about saying, yes, if he was fit, he needed to get at least, you know, 30 minutes to really test himself, to get those first team minutes, to get that against a opposition not in training where they're taking it easy on him. And I think we saw that he's ready to go. I mean, there's probably even an argument that he could have played 60 minutes, that he could have started, played 60 minutes, and then come off. But I'll take the 30, and I like what I saw from where he was. So I'm expecting, as pretty much the same lineup that I saw against Paraguay going into this game against Bosnia. And, you know, I think we're all hoping for that same first half. I think we all expect that's probably a little unrealistic. But I think if the U.S. can be very aggressive, you know, really try to pin Bosnia in their own half, be, you know, as aggressive as they were against Paraguay, you know, and you know, grab an early goal again. That seems to be the theme. For whatever reason, they seem to grab an early goal, and if they can keep that going, you know, I truly believe they have more than Bosnia.
3: So yesterday, Dembele has a hat trick in the first half. Is that French squad in the best form of anybody else in the World Cup?
4: That French squad could have three teams in this World Cup and get to a quarterfinal, all three of them. So that's how deep that squad is. And I think what we've thought about that French team is sometimes when you are that deep and you have that many stars, and we all know there's sometimes there can be a little ego with pro athletes. And if those egos kind of clash as opposed to mesh, particularly in a tournament format, then, you know, you have that mistake. Well, it really looks like this French team is together, and they're just getting better. And that's a scary thought. I was listening before I came on your route to the U.S. winning the championship. That's a pretty formidable route they got to go through. And France is in the middle of that, and that's going to be the tough one.
2: Casey, we got to take it one game at a time. One kick at a time, one one throw-in at a time.
3: One hydration break at a time.
2: One quarter at a time. We will keep up with you as we continue through this, and let's hope, obviously, that we're still alive when we talk next weekend. Thank you, Casey.
4: Well, and then we get to come back to Seattle, so even better.
3: There it is.
2: There you Absolutely. Go. Casey Keller, ESPN soccer analyst. Appreciate the time, Case. Thank you. That's Casey Keller with us, Emmett, as, you know, I don't think anything is going to be given to the United States in this next matchup.
3: No. And look, the U.S. doesn't have they're just not in a place to feel like they're going to easily beat anybody, especially in this phase of the World Cup. You know, maybe teams like Spain or Argentina. Like, Argentina can look at Cape Verde and go, all right, we're going to take it serious, but we feel really good about this. The U.S. can't half-step anything. They got to come in and with the intention of playing their best game of the World Cup. If they do it, then they should win.
2: I'm no soccer expert, Emmett, but I thought, you know, in that game against Turkey, there were some real lapses in focus from the United States defensively. And I think that is got to be their major attack. Now, look, a lot of the defenders that were on the pitch in that game aren't going to be the guys who are out there when they play against Bosnia on Wednesday.
3: Right.
2: But people who know the sport much better than me were saying that that's where the United States sometimes can fall into some trouble. You know, that they you just have to pay attention in this sport constantly, because one small counterattack or one false move from the other team and you give up a goal so quickly.
3: Yeah, I also, what I don't want to see is the U.S. go in there and be conservative, right? There's this phrase, park the bus.
2: Yeah.
3: And essentially what that means is you're not going forward pretty much at all. You're just trying to play defense and get a result out of the game, get a point. Well, you have to win these games.
2: Right.
3: So the U.S.
2: A draw, it just means overtime and PKs.
3: Exactly. Right. So you can't approach it like that. Even if they're up. If they're up 1-0, if they're up 2-1, I still, you know, don't be reckless. But I would say, nah, don't park the bus. Don't start playing defensive.
2: What always throws me off as we get into the knockout stage too is I assume, because it's kind of hockey-ish, you know, that one goal once you get into OT wins. That's not,
3: no, you play it to the end of the time
2: overtime.
3: Yeah,
2: like basketball overtime, it's, and not the first basket that wins,
3: and there's two halves, there's
2: of overtime.
3: Two 15 minute halves in overtime,
2: right?
3: Yeah, so
2: and
3: know
2: stoppage
3: that
2: time in
3: those
2: each
3: halves
2: overtime.
3: Yeah.
2: Yes.
3: Yeah.
2: So I don't know, we'll review the rules as we get closer and closer.
3: I got you. I'm here for you
2: to the knockout stage. Most of my takes, Emmett, about soccer are probably pretty bad, but I don't know that any of them qualify for the worst take of the week. That is next. I'm Aaron Goldhammer. He's Emmett Golden. We're live. Our ESPN Cleveland block party is underway on the east bank of the flats in downtown Cleveland, Ohio, on ESPN Radio and the ESPN app.
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5: 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Emmett, for those who do not understand what we do every week at this time, please explain.
6: Oh, we celebrate crud, crust, terrible, terrible takes. Not people that were right. People that were horribly wrong.
5: Flagrantly wrong.
6: Yes.
5: Worth celebrating wrong. And we'll anoint one as the worst take of the week. And Emmett, we will start with Kendrick Perkins, who's one of my favorite ESPN NBA analysts.
6: Mm-hmm.
5: But he was on First Take, and he had some wild things to say in the wake of the trade of Giannis.
7: Giannis would never win another championship with him being the number one option. I repeat, Giannis Antetokounmpo.
5: What?
7: You heard what I said. Giannis Antetokounmpo.
8: Oh, my God.
7: No. Giannis Antetokounmpo would never win another championship with him being the number one scoring option.
6: So, it's a bad take. But it's going to be difficult, right? It's not easy to win a championship. So I don't know if he was the first or the second or maybe even the third option if he would win another championship. So Perk, bad take. Not, I don't think this is going to win the worst take of the week.
5: I agree. But Emmett, I think I can't say that definitively. You can say, I don't think he will.
6: Right.
5: But to
6: right.
5: say he definitively won't, that's where, to me, it gets into worst take nominee category. Emmett, the next one is about soccer, so you should set it up.
6: All right, listen. Mark Zeno was on earlier today, and he had the worst takes when it came to soccer.
9: Who gets to decide to change the name of the country? Go back to Istanbul. You want me to get soccer to work in America? I can do it. It's really easy. One, go to commercial. We need a hydration break. I'm so thirsty. That's what commercials are for. It's a hydration break. It's a bathroom break. It's when everybody takes a break. That's why we have commercials. Stop the clock. We don't need any stoppage time thing. When the clock hits zero, the game is over. When the clock hits 90 or whatever it is, you want to go from zero to 90 or 90 down to what? I think it's stupid. Go down 90. We always count down to zero. Why are we just going up to 90? It's stupid. I just think the pretentious soccer terms just drive me nuts. It's a tie. It's not a draw.
10: Neil?
9: Draw is what I do with a pen and paper.
10: Do you like when they say 1-0?
9: No, it's zero. It's not a kit. It's a jersey. Kit is what I take fishing.
6: This is why it's so terrible. Your name is Aaron.
5: Yeah.
6: Right? Like, he would come in like, why are we calling him Aaron? He should be Frank. What? No, that's the name of it, all right?
5: Like, they get to decide what their name is.
6: Yes.
5: And names of countries and cities have changed over time.
6: That's
5: I don't
6: right.
5: go to visit Leningrad anymore.
6: Yes, my wife's last name isn't Majid anymore. It's Golden,
5: there
6: all right?
5: You, okay.
6: She got to change her last
5: and
6: name.
5: And who decides what your name is? You do.
6: Right.
5: So if they want to be Turkey A, I will call them Turkey A.
6: Yeah, yeah. Emmett, Mark being a bad American.
5: Speaking of Eastern Europeans, Emmett, Timofey Mozgov, this I feel bad about, but
6: yeah.
5: They had a 2016 reunion of the Cavs championship team from 10 years ago. LeBron and Shump and Richard Jefferson, Tristan Thompson, Kevin Love.
6: Dele was there.
5: So yeah. Timo Mozgov apparently did not get invited. He said, no one wrote me. No one called me. If I'd have been invited, I'd have gladly joined. I would have loved to have been there, but Timo, Emmett, he did not get the invite. That's a bad take. How do you
6: it's
5: not
6: terrible.
5: Invite the biggest guy on the team?
6: And I don't know if people, I know people don't remember, and we do because we're around here. Do you know that LeBron in his victory speech at the parade, I mean, just showered Mozgov with love and credit and everything, and then you forget about him. That's bad, man. That's terrible.
5: I mean, you got to at least put him on the Evite. I mean, I would feel embarrassed now if I was RJ or Shump or I don't know who was coordinating this thing. Emmett, speaking of the NBA, Evan Cohen has some wild takes. He hosts on Sportsman. Like, what?
6: Yeah. Now,
5: set this up.
6: Evan has been a winner of Worst Take of the Year. Let's see if this will get him in the running for that. He has this take about what the Lakers should do to find a big man.
11: I'm just going to throw this out there. Is there any thought, if you're the Lakers, to buy as low as you possibly could buy on the worst contract in the league on Joel Embiid? You have the cap space. Is there any thought to buy lower than you've ever been able to buy on a guy who has won the MVP if you just take a 30-minute span of playing over the course of four quarters and 48 minutes and you say, is he better than anyone else over those 30 minutes that you could get? The answer is definitively yes, if he plays.
6: One of the first signs that it could be a bad take is when the person starts off with, I'm just going to throw this out there, right? I knew as soon as he said that, it was going to be a bad take.
5: The Lakers would need to hire an entirely new medical staff just for Joel Embiid.
6: Exactly.
5: They would need one for 14 guys and one for Joel if that's what they ended up doing. Stephen A. Smith, whoa. He's not often nominated for Worst Take of the Week, but he was this week here on Hammer and Emmett on ESPN Radio and the ESPN app. He tried to blame Christopher Mad Dog Russo for this conversation around whether the Knicks championship should be considered just a participation trophy.
0: Do you think that right there is a participation trophy? No? One of your colleagues.
2: Mad Dog Russo.
0: Nah.
2: Who was it?
0: Goodwill.
2: Who?
0: Goodwill.
2: Vincent Goodwill?
0: Yeah.
2: He said what?
0: That the past 8 years have been eight different champions. So basically it's like a participation trophy.
2: He's young.
6: He said, but come on, Stephen A., why are you blaming Mad Dog?
5: Yeah, Mad Dog had nothing to do with
6: it. Nothing
5: that.
6: To do with it.
5: I also think that it was taken a little out of context for Vinny Goodwill, and he's going to realize
6: No, it wasn't. No, it wasn't. That's my man doing that moonwalk. I'm right now, that is my winner for the worst take of the year.
5: Okay. All right. Yeah. Well, we're only halfway through the year.
6: Yeah.
5: So a lot's going to change between now and then. Now, I'm going to take the golf take because I talk
6: okay,
5: more golf
6: more
5: than you.
6: Golf than
5: you're
6: I
5: soccer.
6: Yes.
5: I'm going to take the golf. Eamon Lynch is co-host of Golf Today on the Golf Channel, was taking some shots. Now, some of the most beautiful golf courses I've ever seen are on Long Island, but he's upset at Long Island. Take a listen.
8: Long Island golf fans are staying on the game of golf.
6: Wow.
8: That's what we saw at Bethpage. It's what we see every single time we go to Long Island. And this isn't a New York problem, which you hear a lot as well. It doesn't happen at Wingfoot. It doesn't happen at Balter's Roll on the other side of the Hudson River. It happens on Long Island every single time. And it's about time the organization...
5: It's regional.
8: It is regional. Long Island fans are a particularly hardcore bunch. And what we saw at Bethpage last year, I've argued on this show that the PGA of America is supposed to go back to Bethpage in 2033 with the PGA Championship. That should not happen. These people do not deserve a major championship.
5: Because they didn't like Wyndham Clark? Because they booed a guy who, I mean, look, I feel like if you pay to go to a sporting event, even if it's golf,
6: yeah.
5: If you want to root for somebody, you should be allowed to root for
6: You them. Have the right to cheer or boo if you pay for the ticket.
5: But they didn't I'll throw anything at anybody. They didn't
6: right.
5: start a riot.
6: The only thing that's foul to me is if you, like, celebrate someone being injured.
5: Yes.
6: That's foul. Okay. Outside
5: but,
6: of
5: but,
6: that.
5: But look, they didn't like Wyndham Clark. Guess what? Nobody really likes Wyndham Clark. He doesn't have a lot of fans. He's Wyndham
6: yeah.
5: Clark. He doesn't inspire a whole lot of passion. All right, Emmett, there's just one more nominee, and I'll let you set it up.
6: All right, Bryce Harper of the Phillies talking about taunting in Nationals fans.
10: Ring finger, though. So make sure that's out there. But, yeah, I mean, obviously everybody heard it. We heard it the other night. I mean, they were doing the same thing to Trey. Which is crazy because they should probably know their history a little bit with them winning the World Series here. And it's weird coming from a fan base, obviously, that I sweated for 7 years.
6: Yeah, so he played for the Nationals.
5: He did.
6: Yeah, and he got booed
5: with
6: the Phillies. And sounds like a normal sporting event to me. You know, like, come on, man. The fans, if you left, they're going to be upset about it. So,
5: well, here's what I don't understand. So the 2019 Nationals won the World Series, right?
6: I believe so.
5: Well, Bryce Harper wasn't on the 2019 Nationals. So if anybody should be showing a ring finger, it's Rendon and Strasburg and Max Scherzer. It's not Bryce Harper.
6: Yeah, that's why it's the worst take of the week.
12: It's so weird. I don't know what he was doing.
5: I don't know what he was talking about. Emmett, who gets... Got Mozgov, you got Perk, you got Zeno, Evan Cohen.
6: This was an easy one for me this week. Mark Zeno, worst take of the week. Yeah. Horrible soccer takes.
5: I feel bad. It's not Timofey Mozgov. It's the other members of the 2016 Cavs that claimed that everybody was invited when poor Timo did not get the invite. Mm. He was on the team. That, to me, is the worst take. Coverage Yankees-Red Sox is next.
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23: Six games in the World Cup today. It starts at 5 Eastern with England and Panama in New Jersey, Croatia and Ghana in Philly. 2-0 Argentina plays Jordan at 10 p.m. Eastern. Baseball, the Yankees and Red Sox about ready to go in Boston. The Sox have taken the first two of a 4-game series. It's on ABC, many ESPN radio affiliates, and the ESPN app. Also just getting started, Houston at Detroit. The Brewers have won 5 straight. Jacob Mizorowski smoked the Cubs last night over 6 innings of 2-hit, 1-run ball. Tonight, it's Kyle Harrison, 8-1 on the year. NHL draft, the Pittsburgh Penguins acquire identical twins from Medicine Hat.
1: They get center Marcus Ruck in the second round after drafting right wing Liam Ruck in the first round last night. The number one overall, as expected, Gavin McKenna of Penn State. He told SportsCenter about going to the pressure cooker of Toronto.
3: You know, being a high-end prospect, there's always going to be pressure on me. So it's something I've just kind of had to learn over the years to deal with. And at the end of the day, I'm just playing hockey. I'm playing a game that I love and grew up playing. So, I'm just going to try to have fun with it.
1: Calgary Flames drafted Joe Aginla in the third round, son of their Hall of Famer, Jerome Aginla. In a trade, St. Louis gets defenseman Brandon Carlo from Toronto for 2 third-round picks. Golf Travelers Championship, Scotty Scheffler will try to follow up his 60 on Friday. He's at 16 under, a two-shot lead over Victor Hovland.
13: Hey, it's Evan Cohen. Coming up Monday, my favorite part of the NBA season is here. It's almost time for legal tampering, and I'll tell you everything you should be paying attention to. It's Unsportsmanlike, 6 a.m. Eastern, right here on ESPN Radio, ESPN2, and ESPNU.

0: talk about the NBA, what you're doing in the middle of the night when Giannis Antetokounmpo has been traded. Everyone here is very thrilled about doing it in the middle of the night. Joining us from Dallas, Texas, where it's earlier, and he doesn't have to get up for get up in a couple of minutes, is Bam McMahon.
1: Howdy, partners. I'm just chipper happy for the fine folks in Miami. Glad that this, what seemingly was going to be a never-ending saga, has finally found an end, and you know, Giannis has a new home.
0: Joining me from this same hotel here in Brooklyn, where we're here for the draft, which is in about 15 minutes, is our man Bobby Marks. Hello, Bobby.
2: Good morning, everybody. I'm just giving a full disclosure. 3 hours of live TV tomorrow, and I don't know how I will be physically around the pick 14, I would say. So just letting the viewers know that.
0: Wait till that podcast tomorrow night after the draft. Just wait till we have that. All right. So very early on Tuesday morning, late on Monday night, the Giannis Antetokounmpo saga in Milwaukee came to an end as there was an agreement for the Bucks to trade him alongside Bobby Portis to the Miami Heat for Tyler Hero, Khalil Ware, Jaime Jaquez, Kasperis Jakaciunas, 3 first-round picks, which most importantly include the number 13 pick in the draft on Tuesday night, pick swap, and a second rounder. Thank God they got that second rounder in there, Bobby.
2: I think that was the only one they could trade.
0: They
2: only had one tradable second. They squeezed them out of it.
0: Did they have more than one tradable? They had more than one tradable pick swap, right?
2: Yeah, they did.
0: Okay. Oh, so they kept that out.
1: There's some pocket lint still in there, then that's good.
0: Yeah. So I think what's relevant, Bobby, is that the Bucks had an offer from the Celtics, including Jaylen Brown and multiple other assets. I think it was multiple other first round picks, including the 27th pick in the draft on Tuesday. The Bucks, I think, after having a lot of conversation and thought about it, because these two, there was multiple other offers for Giannis, but these were the two that they had focused on for a period of days. Bobby, they had to choose one, and they probably had a lot of discussion to choose this one. Before we talk about what Giannis means in Miami, why do you think the Bucks ultimately chose the Miami offer?
2: I think it basically kind of, and I know you get Tyler Hero in it, but it basically kind of wipes the slate a little bit clean. I think if you're going to rebuild, you could probably rebuild a little bit easier this way, although Jaylen Brown's a heck of a player, but he's also owed $185, $190 million over the next 3 years, and he'd be walking into a situation where it would be him and Bobby Portis and Kyle Kuzma and some, you know, Gary Trent Jr. and that group in the 10th pick in the draft. Here, you basically walk into a situation where you've got 2 picks in the 10 and 13 now. You've got the 3 young players you got in the trade. Hero, we'll see what happens with him if he's flipped in another deal down the road. Big trade exception. They've created 2 future firsts. Remember, they don't control their first until, you know, 2031, I believe, here. And now they got one in 31 and 33 from Miami. So I think if you're going to rebuild and retool and do it, this is probably a little bit more of a cleaner path than going out and getting a top 10 player in Jaylen Brown, just because there's not much left for him. I mean, basically Jaylen Brown on an island by himself with a bunch of, rotational players.
1: Yeah. And listen, like Jaylen Brown in Milwaukee, that seemed like a recipe for misery, because the Bucks with even an MVP candidate, they're going to be a mediocre team. They were mediocre when Giannis played last year, bad when he didn't. Jaylen Brown is a very good player. He's not a better player than Giannis. And, you know, Shams reported it was Jaylen Brown and 2 first-round picks, and that was the offer, where they didn't get that top-end talent in the return from Miami, but they squeezed pretty much everything they could squeeze out of it. Hawkins Jr. is a good young player. Khalil Ware is a very promising young player. You know, the kid they took last year, whose last name I can't pronounce.
2: Saying last year's first round pick.
1: There you go.
0: Jakaciunas.
1: Yeah, there you go. That guy, he's got some promise.
0: He's if you don't know, he's like a you know, we picked in the teens last year. He was injured for some of his rookie year. He's a big guard. He's a prospect, big guard.
1: We'll see. I you know, the hope is that he becomes a good starter, that type of thing. I think Ware's got a decently high ceiling. I'm saying he's going to be an all-star or anything, but he's a talent. And then it's the picks. You get a lottery pick this year, and then the swap is when Giannis is 35. The second first-round pick is when he's 36, and the last first-round pick is when he's 38. So, you know, there's at least, like, it's not, like, just this massive haul because there's not, like, the top-end stuff, but it's a decent haul given the circumstances that you absolutely positively had to finally get a Giannis deal done, and the draft was a deadline of sorts. You know, I don't know that this deal shifts the balance of power in the Eastern Conference, much less the NBA, because you look at that Heat roster, and I do think there's still a lot of work to be done to build a legitimate contender around Giannis and Bam.
0: Yeah, we'll get to that in a second. I think that this was a hard one, because obviously if you trade for Jaylen Brown, you're trading for an all-NBA player in his prime under contract control. That's the thing, Bobby. He's under contract control, yeah. Under contract for 3 more years, which is why I believe he's going to have significant value in a trade elsewhere, which we'll talk about in a second. I think if you go back and look at the star players that have been traded in the last year, so you look at Kevin Durant. He was traded, the primary piece in the package he was traded for a year ago was the number 10 pick. That's what the Suns got back. Jalen Green, certainly. But the number 10 pick was, a prime piece in that.
1: Brooks ended up being the most impactful player.
0: You're right. I'm sorry.
1: Right away. Yeah.
0: You're
1: but
0: right.
1: Still, it was not a haul. For an all-NBA player.
0: It was a decent return, this return is greater. If you look at the Anthony Davis trade, I believe there were 2 first-round picks in that deal.
1: There's the last pick in this year's draft, and then a maybe first-round.
2: I think the Eagles are 1. I think it equals 1.
1: Yeah. Number 30, okay. And a top 20 protected. I forgot the exact year. A top 20 protected pick from the Warriors. That is.
0: And it was basically expiring salaries and 2 firsts in quotes.
1: Well, and they took D'Angelo Russell, which, shocker, he picked up his $6 million player option, despite the fact that I don't even know if he knows where the arena is in Washington. He certainly doesn't have to go there. They took Jaden Hardy, who that was another Nico mistake contract. And they took Dante Exum, who was expiring salary. But so it was like a salary.
0: Right, without relitigating the trade, I'm just saying that the Giannis package is a better package than those two players. And, he's a 2-time MVP and is still in his prime years. It should have been. I'm not saying that was, I'm just comparing it. But the Jaylen Brown, option would have been, the best piece traded for a star player, in the recent times. And I think there's probably several reasons why the Bucks didn't go that way. I think what you guys have said, I think part of it was the realization and the reality that Milwaukee has almost no assets whatsoever. They had hollowed themselves out. And so when they're looking at what they have to do going forward, the idea of getting the maximum amount of young prospects and draft picks, in addition to guys who can have, core players now, whether or not they keep Hero or not, they could trade him for other core players. I think, when they were just evaluating what they had to do, they were sort of doing a self-assessment that, if we trade for Jaylen Brown, I'm not sure that they could have been contenders with him.
1: I'm sure they couldn't have been. Like, do you want to be as good as possible for the next few years when that ceiling is pretty low? Or do you want to give yourself a maximize your chance of putting together something legitimately good long term?
0: Right. And I think that's the thing. I think, Jaylen Brown is a better player to have than any of these other players in the 2026, 2027 season. But I'm not sure where you're going in 2026, 2027. And Jaylen Brown would have been he would have been your signature star. He would have been up on the billboards outside your building and around town. But I'm not sure it brings your franchise to a better spot. And I think that's it's arguable and it's a gray area, and that's the choice that they made. And I really think the ultimate assessment on this, Bobby, is they probably should have traded Giannis a year ago.
2: Yeah. Yeah. But you would have given a team 2 years to have him.
0: Right. But they didn't. And so this is what they have. And we'll see when they eventually talk about this. They can't do this trade, right, Bobby, until
2: July 6th because Portis is involved. Portis is going into the trade exception for Duncan Robinson. Miami's taking a ton of money back. And we'll talk about their roster in a minute. But the Portis part, which helps them with their depth. But this can't happen until July 6th because of the...
0: We're going to see the 13th pick will be made by the Bucks, but he'll be putting on a Heat hat, which is always annoying.
2: A couple hats tomorrow night made by some other teams here, you know?
0: Mm-hmm. Yeah, there was a few first-round picks traded today, which maybe we'll get into later if I don't wave the white flag.
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0: Okay, now let's talk about the team that's very excited to get him. Obviously, the Miami Heat have been in pursuit of a star player since they traded Jimmy Butler. This is what the Pat Riley playbook has been for almost three decades in Miami. And they're able to land another star here. Obviously, Giannis comes in the same vein as, boy, Bobby, Alonzo Mourning, Shaquille O'Neal, LeBron James, Jimmy Butler. Who am I forgetting?
1: Chris Bosh. Yeah.
0: You know, this is what they've done. And so they've done it again. The expectation is that Giannis will sign a contract extension later this year to remain in Miami. He was open to this, to doing so. I think he was interested in Miami for quite some time. Are we sure he's going to sign a full four-year extension, Bobby?
2: I would. If you're asking me right now what he'll do, I think he'll opt into his contract and then sign for 3 years, $214 million, because he can make about an extra $1 million by doing that way.
3: So Giannis doesn't tend to leave money on the table.
0: No. That's true. And I'm sure the tax experts will be letting us know how much more money he'll be making playing in Florida versus playing in Wisconsin.
2: No state taxes.
0: Yes, I'm aware.
3: Where do you live, Bobby?
2: Florida.
3: There you go.
0: Okay, so Andrew Wiggins was kept out of this trade. By the way, they couldn't trade him. He hasn't picked up his option yet for next year. Andrew Wiggins is like, I ain't picking up my option. They're going to try. They're going to trade me. Mm-hmm. So the expectation.
2: You notice all those Milwaukee guys haven't picked up, except for Gary Harris, haven't picked up their option yet either. They're probably like, I don't want to be involved. Maybe they did want to be involved.
3: Well, I was going
2: to
3: say.
2: Maybe they did.
3: I think MIL to MIA is a lot more of a preferable route.
2: Yes.
0: He might actually not pick up his option, Bobby, because one of the things I want you to talk about now, so obviously they kept Bam Adebayo, they kept Andrew Wiggins, Bobby Portis is in the deal. The Heat don't have a ton of guys on their roster right now, and they've now are going to be restricted a little bit in what they can spend. Can you go over that?
2: Yeah, so now because they are taking back more salary in the trade, they are now hard capped at the first apron. Mm. So they are roughly $18 million below the threshold, and that does not include free agent Norman Powell. So they've got...
3: That does include Wiggins?
2: That includes Wiggins. So, listen, you can... I think there's some...
0: So, if Wiggins opts into his contract, he makes $30
2: million. Yeah.
0: Now, let me just say, the Heat have thought all of this out.
2: Yep.
0: Andy Ellisberg, their general manager, he will have a plan. It doesn't necessarily mean that it will all go according to that plan. None of this will come as a surprise. They will have contingencies for all this, but this is for you to explain. Andrew Wiggins, if he picks up his player option, is supposed to make $30 million. He could sign a new contract that is less than that could give the Heat a little bit more to spend, right?
2: Yeah, so you could basically, he can decline his option. You basically, Mitz, just hypothetical, lowers number to like 23, and then add a second year, and you basically make up the money and give them a little bit extra there. So that is a way to give yourself some more flexibility.
0: Right. So they could probably maybe build, to get themselves over $20 million to spend. But it's not that much, especially when you consider that veteran minimums are $3 million, almost $4 million bucks now.
2: Yeah.
0: And
3: they've got a lot of spots to fill to fill out the roster.
2: Yeah, about five. I mean, they need some. They need some shooting. They need depth across the board.
0: McMahon. So if you look at the team, so Bam Adebayo is an elite defensive player, all defensive type player. Can guard multiple different bigs. Mm-hmm. You look at Giannis, obviously former defensive player of the year. That is terrific defense. Andrew Wiggins, strong. Plus perimeter defender. Those guys are going to be able to shoot.
3: I'm not sure. Is Giannis still a great defensive player? I guess we'll find out this year.
0: Yeah, I don't know how. I do think he has the tools to continue to be a really good defensive player. I think defensively, just with their length, they're going to.

0: best players are not three-point threats. I would think this means Bam's got to play primarily the five. Bobby Portis is a great three-point shooter, especially for a big. Wiggins is a very good three-point
1: Wiggins
0: shooter.
1: Wiggins had a very good three-point season last year.
0: Yeah, actually shot it over 41% last year. Powell is a really good volume three-point shooter. So, they really need him. Mitchell shot it well last year, but on very low volume, especially for a starting point guard. Nikola Jovic not being in the deal, that was a pretty strong indication that his contract is underwater right now. And he's a non-shooter. To maximize the duo that is, their cornerstone duo, they've got to get shooting around those guys.
1: Yeah, that's going to be a challenge. They were able to retain Davion Mitchell, who will have a big role, Bobby, but is not another good defensive player. I think they're gonna hang their hat on defense, quite obviously.
2: Yeah, they kept Clay Larson too, who gave him some pretty good minutes last year and everything.
1: Yeah, but again, not a great shooter.
2: Not a good shooter. No.
1: So, they're going to, there'll be some minimum guys that they have. One guy that I already heard attached to them is Chris Middleton, obviously long history with Giannis and Bobby Portis. I don't know what Middleton's going to give you, but, that's a type of, there will be some type of signs that they could do that. But the reality is this, is that when you make a trade like this, you may not be at your best in year one. This is right. It may take them a while. It's almost like a free agent move. It may take them a while to build the roster back up. But look, they have Bam, they have Giannis. Those are two elite talents. It gives them an opportunity. It's a bad time to try to assess the Eastern Conference because this is the beginning of transaction season and a lot of teams are going to get better and some might will get worse. But I don't think you're looking at the Heat instantaneously as title contenders, right? You don't see that way, do you?
0: I don't look at them as having home court advantage in the first round. The Knicks are going to lose some pieces, but their starting five is going to be intact. The Pistons have a young core.
1: Pistons are going to add.
0: I anticipate the Pistons addressing their glaring need for shooting. Cleveland, I think, is going to be at least a good team again. Whether they can break through or not is different. The Pacers are clearly going to be in a position to have a big time bounce back season after this gap year coming off of a finals appearance. Orlando, I think, will be better. Atlanta, I think, will be better. I think that the Heat are probably a playoff team, but I don't know that they're a real threat to make a deep run of the East.
1: We'll have to see what they're able to do. They're a threat to be a highly viewed team, that I will say. All right, Bobby. I want to now focus on the fallout here in Boston. Getting this deal done. So Jaylen Brown, there was an attempt to. It was futile. It was an attempt to, try to avoid Jaylen being flagrantly available. But that's the horse is out of the barn on that. And I'm wondering, and whether or not he decides to do his own media discussion first is to be seen.
0: He'll be on Twitch.
1: He may not, I don't know how he feels, but he may not be opposed to having an opportunity to have his own team. He may feel a certain way about being put in trade rumors. I think a lot of players feel that way. I believe that the Celtics, by making him available, are admitting that their team just wasn't good enough and that it wasn't just a matter of having poor injury luck, that they weren't a good enough team to compete in the East, and that, if they've if they've made the decision to offer Jaylen Brown for Giannis, they've probably made the decision to trade Jaylen Brown. And I would expect that.
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0: I'm Dave Nager. Coming off a scoreless tie with Ghana, England faces Panama in World Cup play in New Jersey. Just down 95, Croatia will play Ghana in Philly. Both games start at 5 Eastern. 2-0 Argentina plays Jordan at 10 p.m. Baseball at Fenway. Leadoff home run by Masataka Yoshida off Garrett Cole. And the Red Sox lead the Yankees 1-0 in the second. Rookie Jake Bennett on the mound for Boston. It's on ABC, many ESPN radio affiliates, and the ESPN app. Houston in Detroit, scoreless in the first. Last night, the first-place White Sox scored their most runs in 56 years. They beat Kansas City 22-1. Tristan Peters did some of the damage. Bases loaded in the sixth.
1: Peters hits a fly ball to right. It's deep, and it is a grand slam. 17-1. Oh, my.
0: Glenn Casper, Darren Jackson, ESPN 1000. The Dodgers lead the Padres by 8 games in the NL West. They're in San Diego tonight with Yoshinobu Yamamoto on the mound. Trade at the NHL draft. St. Louis gets defenseman Brandon Carlo from Toronto for 2 third-round picks. Winnipeg is listening to trade offers for gold medal goaltender Connor Hellebuck. The number one overall pick, Gavin McKenna of Penn State by Toronto. Travelers Championship, Scotty Scheffler in front. He tees off at the top of the hour.
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0: I think Boston is interesting. I think Brad Stevens got some Sam Presti in him, like where he, like Sam is really good at knowing like, hey, it's time to move off guys. And this is, mm-hmm. you know, this is when to do it. Like basically the alarm clock goes off. And I think the Philly series was eye opening, right? As far as where, and they had some injuries, of course, but as you said, Brian, they weren't good enough. And there's some, whether it be, you know, getting a pain presence, whether it, you know, whether getting a center, whether trying to get a guy like Giannis here, I think, you know, if there's one or two ways that this is going to go, whether they're going to be, it's going to be major damage control and relationship repair, or they're going to basically open the market up for Jaylen Brown. I mean, that's the reality here, is that if they don't think the relationship can be repaired, they'll look for trades.
1: Yeah, I don't even know if it's about, I mean, obviously there's a relationship issue, but I don't even know if it's that. I think it's they're choosing to change the makeup of their team, regardless of how anybody feels about it.
2: It's the continuation of the relationship issues, because whether he's been offered or not, whatever the semantics are, he's been mentioned in trade rumors multiple times now throughout the course of his career. And this went beyond trade rumors. There's no question that he was offered here. And he addressed this on Twitch. He says, to all the people that's doubted me that or want me gone, you're turning me into a monster. Now, you know, okay, you're using his motivation. But this also comes fresh off of him blatantly saying, hey, this was my favorite year of my career. This not the year they won the championship, but the year that he was the unquestioned man on the team was his favorite year of his career. So there's going to be a lot of stuff that needed to be managed regardless, and now you throw this log on the bonfire.
0: But don't you think, like, when you look at Jaylen Brown, and I think it's different than, what was it, 2022, when his name was being mentioned for Durant? Mm-hmm. And like, he's coming off a year, he finished sixth in the MVP. He basically carries this team without Tatum. And now he's being, and I get it, it's Giannis. And, but he's like, what else I got to do? Right. Like, you know, yeah. Like, do they see me as not on the same level as Giannis, or, you know, a top level player that they're basically going to dangle me out there? And I think, as Brian said, like, you're realizing like this iteration of this group probably is just not good enough.
2: Well, and also you have to consider, you can agree, you can disagree. The simple fact is he felt like being second team All-NBA was a snub. He felt snubbed that he wasn't a first team All-NBA section or selection. So, you know, his pride, I don't know if it's fair to say his pride is bruised, but he's going to have his, you know, he's going to puff out his chest and maybe put up his dukes. And like, this is going to be something that the Celtics front office is going to have to deal with.
1: But the conversations I was having with other teams this afternoon and this evening was, if the Bucks chose the Heat package, was who could trade for Jaylen Brown. I'm not going to get into the speculation zone here, because it'll get aggregated and it'll be reports, but you know, assessing it, I think there's quite a few teams that can make compelling offers for him. None of them, unfortunately, for the Celtics, will have Giannis in them. There's not going to be a player of that caliber coming back, but it's possible Jaylen Brown could land multiple players who could be high level starters. And I think if you look at what the Celtics, their shortcomings are, they need size. They need interior size. That's part of what Giannis would have brought them. And they could use some, you know, some playmaking, and, you know, they could use always, you know, use some shooting, you know, that team. So, you know, I think, Bobby, they may be able to, you know, and the one thing about the Celtics, they've, under Brad Stevens, they've done a very good job of assessing other teams, you know, pro personnel, basically finding guys who fit with what they want, you know, going out and getting, you know, whether it's Kristaps Porzingis or even Nimi Keita, going out and seeing players on other teams and saying, this would be, you know, Derek White, for example, these guys would be a good fit. And just as the Heat have backup scenarios, the Celtics are an excellent front office. I'm sure they have backup scenarios now with Jaylen Brown, knowing that once they crossed this Rubicon, there was probably no going back.
0: No, yeah, I think you hit it right. It's not like they're waking up right now and be like, uh-oh, we didn't get him. Now what do we do? And, you know, listen, as you said, once it was known they were in it and Jaylen Brown was the centerpiece, you basically have a built-in contingency as far as what to do next.
1: Yeah, one of the parts of Shams' reporting on this trade was that, there was a desire for the Bucks wanted the Heat to include, or the Bucks wanted the Celtics to include other pieces and parts in addition to the multiple picks, you know, maybe putting in like a guy like a Baylor Shireman or potentially Hugo Gonzalez, who was their number one pick in 25, just had his rookie season. I suspect that, you know, it was just Milwaukee's, prerogative to pick up as many assets as they can. I highly doubt this was like, you know, Baylor Shireman or bust, guys. You know, I mean, right. You know what I'm saying? Like, I know they can be presented that way. And I think you're just trying to get Bobby, don't you? Trying to get the best bargain you can, I guess.
0: Yeah, trying to squeeze them out, squeeze these guys out as many things as ever. But at the end of the day, it's, you know, I don't think Baylor Shireman or Jordan Walsh or any of these guys was the deal breaker and stuff. You know, listen, I think ownership or the front end of front office, like, hey, Jaylen Brown on one side and the Miami offer, a long list of things here, and probably it's probably quantity or quality as far as what Milwaukee is getting back when you look at what, you know, Brown, who's a, you know, top 10 player here.
1: So, a lot more to come on the Celtics and Jaylen Brown front, a lot more to come as we watch the Heat make ancillary trades, potentially even Milwaukee make ancillary trades too. Some people have assumed that Tyler Hero will get rerouted because he's on the last year of his contract, making $33 million. But it's worth pointing out Tyler Hero is from the Milwaukee area, and he may want to play for Milwaukee and take a ton of shots and maybe get a nice contract in Milwaukee. The Bucks will need somebody to draw somebody into that team. And, Tyler Hero is a guy who has been an all-star and has been a pretty consistent scorer. So we'll see what happens there. Before we sign off on this, there was a couple of other transactions on Monday that I think we should talk about. One happened Monday night, Bobby, a three-team trade between Minnesota, Chicago, and Brooklyn. The core piece of this being Julius Randle being sent in a there was some swapping around of picks.
0: Yeah.
1: Timberwolves sent out the 28th pick and got back the 33rd pick. Was that what was in there? That's actually functionally not that much of a difference in this particular draft, and it's you can pay the 33rd pick less. This was a Julius Randle salary dump. Nick Claxton goes to Chicago. Chicago basically uses this as a free agent move, basically absorbs Claxton into their cap space. They'll still have cap space to do some other things on free agency, but that was sort of like a free agent move. And it's kind of a free agent move for Brooklyn, taking Julius Randle into cap space. Because they sent out Claxton, they'll still be a significant cap space team. But Bobby, the takeaway from this is a straight salary dump from Minnesota, offloading Julius Randle, a player who had a poor showing by his standards in the playoffs, but still was a cornerstone piece of this organization that they give away for nothing but a trade exception.
0: Yeah, it's interesting. It's interesting, especially $33 million. It's interesting to watch the timeline of this. You know, they went from a second apron team. They were the first. Then they went under. You know, they don't bring back Nikhil Alexander Walker last year. Basically picked Randle and Reed over, you know, the two out of the three guys. And now they're basically in a position where they agree to a deal with Ayo Dosunmu, 5 years, 112, I believe the number was, which is a And that basically, the Randle trade now opens up flexibility to try to do something else in free agency here. They'll be able to use their $15 million non-tax mid level. They won't have to worry about it. If they had kept his roster intact and signed Io, they would have been luxury tax, first day, you know, they would have basically added everything. They would have no flexibility here. And now you're right. I mean, you basically dump that salary, and now let's see what they can do with what they can do in free agency with some of the money they have.
2: Well, but let's also just I'll be blunt. An ownership group that had to purchase a team at a discount rate on layaway is going to cut some corners financially. And a salary dump of a guy who averaged 21-7-5 last year for a second round playoff team is a pretty drastic penny pinching move. Look, and I get like they had to pay Io, especially with Dante DiVincenzo's Achilles injury. Like, we'll see if he's able to come back at all next season. But the best case scenario is he's able to come back late in the season. And so we're looking at a team that has gone conference finals, second round, that it has two major, like their depth is significantly depleted because they're losing their number two offensive option. And they're going to plug Naz Reid in the starting lineup. You know, they've at least got a guy ready to plug in there, but losing an elite six man in that sense. And then they're losing their best volume three-point shooter in DiVincenzo. And that's obviously not a decision they made, but the simple fact is those are two high-quality starters that the Wolves aren't going to have next season.
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0: I remember doing a story a couple of years ago that the Wolves, there's a couple of teams. I think one team that's never, ever paid the luxury tax. That's the New Orleans Pelicans. I don't think they've ever paid the tax. I think Charlotte maybe is the other who's never paid the tax.
1: Right. And Indiana goes back to like 04 or 05 or something like that.
0: Right.
1: Twice, yeah.
0: So I think in the history of luxury tax, the Wolves had paid less than $2 million until 3 years ago. And then over the last 3 years, they've paid around $100 million. I realize there's an ownership change in there, but the Wolves have not been a luxury taxpayer. And they went from being not a luxury taxpayer to paying enormous amounts of tax. You know, over the last 3 years, they've got to be in the top five on spending in the league. And that's coincided with their three best seasons that they've, their best three-year run in franchise history. Conference finals, and this year's second round.
2: Four teams that have been out of the first round one time in franchise history before this run.
0: Right, so they've gotten, you know, a payoff for their spending. But, you know, as you mentioned, McMahon, like, Karl Towns is out the door and a champion.
1: Mm-hmm.
0: Nikhil Alexander-Walker out the door and most improved.
1: Yeah.
0: And now Julius Randle, I mean, in theory, they have a $30 million trade exception. They could take on some money, Bobby, but it seems like they're spending that they, you know, they agreed to Ayo Dosunmu's contract at the same time as they made this trade. It seems like that's where the money is going to be. You know, we'll see. You don't judge that right now. My question is, what's Ann Edwards thinking?
2: Mm, I was going to say, we started off, we just spent a half hour talking about the Giannis trade that we've been talking about for years. And I'm not declaring anything with certainty except for the fact that the NBA vultures are swirling around Ant in anticipation of him potentially becoming the next superstar who's available in the trade market.
0: Exactly right.
2: Or who pushes his way to the trade market.
0: It's fascinating on this because when you, if you were to say who's next after Giannis, we would have said Ant, and that this trade happened the exact same time as the Giannis trade is fascinating. You know, and Ant was really frustrated throughout, really just been frustrated since Towns got traded at how he gets double teamed. And, you know, that was a big challenge for the, you know, the Wolves had to deal with their point guard situation. Which they, you know, I assume that's what the investment in Ayo is about. But they have to do something this offseason about addressing the Ant double team situation, especially knowing that you may not have DiVincenzo, and instead his offseason begins by and I don't think Ant was the biggest Julius Randle fan. But I think it's more about Randle. It's not so much Randle being traded, it's Randle being traded in a salary dump.
2: Yeah.
0: You know, I don't think that Julius was like, no, I don't think that, you know, that Ant was like, no, don't trade Julius. Absolutely not. Never. Because there was some significant disconnect between those players by the end of the season. But it's the fact that, again, that they traded him into someone else's space that is going to be interesting. And if they don't have a really good season or don't get off to a great start, Bobby, you know, that trade exception is going to be sitting there, and you're going to wonder, are they going to be under pressure to use it?
2: Well, Tim Connelly's phone will be ringing. I promise you
0: Here's something else.
2: But maybe not.
0: I'm fairly certain that Tim Connelly is in the final year of his contract, going into the final year of his contract, and has not extended his contract.
2: Well, and there will be interest in him.
0: Exactly.
2: I had significant interest in him before they hired Masai Ujiri.
0: Right. Well, he wasn't able to get that job. He was in his contract. You know, you don't have to let him out. Obviously, you got a guy under contract. But typically, when another team wants to hire you, what happens? You get a contract extension. Now, sometimes sometimes executives and coaches get contract extensions and they don't announce it. So I'm not like, quote unquote, reporting that he isn't going to get one. But as far as I know, this is what I'll say. As far as I know, Tim Connelly is in the last year of his contract. So, and I don't think it's because the Wolves don't want to extend him. I think the Wolves do want to extend him. So process that however you want to process that. And process that with the, you know, keep that in mind as we go forward. Before we go, we all go to bed. Guess who got a contract extension?
2: Oh, I was shocked by this. Couldn't have seen this one coming.
0: Actually, Jeremy, it wasn't a contract.
1: Our own Jeremy Wu? Is that
0: who? Oh, that's right. Congratulations, oh, yeah. Jeremy.
2: Congratulations. Yeah. Who got more money, Jeremy Wu or Trae Young?
1: When I wrote my what I would pay free agents article, I vastly underrated Trae Young and Ayo Dosunmu.
2: Where'd you have Ayo?
1: I had him like 4 years, 18, I don't know, 62 million. I thought I just had him like 18 million a year, somewhere around there.
2: Nah, he ended up at what? Like,
1: yeah, he started at 19. I think he started at 19 and went up from there. So,
0: what did you have, 23? 23 a year, is that what it is?
2: Yeah, 22 and change.
1: I had Trae at 3 years, 130.
2: Oof. You only missed that one by $82 million. Basically, Trae Young got 4 years, 212, which is the max that he could have received from another team. Now, the Wizards can say, hey, Trae Young left $75 million on the table from what his max would have been from us. Because it would have been 5 years and what is that? 287, I think, is the number.
1: Yeah.
2: But look.
0: I would invite someone to make that argument because.
2: Yeah.
0: This signing went down just before NBA Today today, and I elected not to talk about the Wizards' decision on TV. I elected to congratulate Trae Young and his agency for this maneuver.
2: Great job by CAA, a huge W for them. And like, listen, I understand.
0: And I am not represented by Wizards, CAA, neither are you, man.
2: No, I'm with ME, not WME, just ME. No W on any of my contracts. I assure you of that.
0: Yeah.
2: But like, I get it for the Wizards in the sense of you don't just get an infinite rebuilding period, right? There's natural pressure on the Wizards front office to return to competitiveness, and they knew that before last season. Michael Winger told his guys in a meeting, like, hey, we're going to stink this year and we got to go next year, right? We got to make major progress. And that's what's the whole point of the pre-agency trades with Trae, who's quad acted up on the flight, and with AD, who that hand got better right after the season ended, thank goodness. So, and they got the number one pick out of it. Okay.
0: So here's the thing. When the Wizards traded for Trae Young, it was under the understanding he was not going to play. Okay.
2: Correct.
0: Now, they can everybody can deny that and they can point to medical records or whatever.
2: He played five games. By the way, they went only five.
0: Literally the day the trade happened, people in the league knew that Trae was not going to play. Okay. So, if you are going to be a free agent, all right, you are not going to not want to play. You're going to want to have a great year.
2: Unless what?
0: Hence the term contract year, right?
2: Yeah. So why would he do that?
0: Right. So what they are paying Trae Young here for is having sat before becoming a free agent.
3: Have you ever heard the term butt rock?
4: Butt rock? No.
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13: I'm Dave Nager. The Red Sox, Masataka Yoshida led off the game at Fenway against the Yankees, Gerrit Cole.
14: Swinging a high drive deep to right field. He socked this one. Dominguez back to the bullpen. It is gone. Home run. Well, that's the kind of series it's been for the Red Sox. They've been doing things here against the Yankees they don't typically do.
13: Dave O'Brien on ESPN Radio. Anthony Siegler adding his first Major League home run. Third inning, Red Sox 4, Yankees nothing. It's on ABC, many ESPN Radio affiliates, and the ESPN app. Houston 3, Tigers nothing in the third. After their disappointing scoreless tie with Ghana, England is already in the World Cup knockout round. First, England faces Panama in New Jersey at 5 Eastern. Same start time for Croatia and Ghana in Philly. 2-0 Argentina plays Jordan at 10 p.m. Eastern. Lionel Messi will not start. Round of 32, Wednesday in Santa Clara, Team USA plays Bosnia. SiriusXM's Tommy Smith told Marty and McGee,
15: two teams that will be very evenly matched. And one of the problems that the U.S. have is they haven't done well against the European teams. So one of these days they've got to break that hex and they've got to step up.
13: NHL draft, the Pittsburgh Penguins acquire identical twins. They get center Marcus Rucke in the second round after drafting right wing Liam Rucke in the first round last night. Golf Travelers Championship in Connecticut. Scottie Scheffler leads at 16 under after a second round 60 two-shot lead over Victor Hovland.
16: Hey, it's Michelle Smallman, and coming up Monday with NBA free agency on the horizon, I'll tell you which teams need to go superstar hunting if they want to compete for the title. It's Unsportsmanlike, 6 a.m. Eastern, right here on ESPN Radio, ESPN2, and ESPNU.

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1: The Charlotte Hornets trading star guard LaMelo Ball to the Minnesota Timberwolves for Naz Reid.
2: It doesn't make any sense to get rid of Naz Reid. He's the type of player that you always find on a championship winning team, and you just had a team that's trying to contend move off of him.
1: I kind of love this from a Charlotte perspective.
3: This is the Charlotte Hornets saying they thought that their success last year with LaMelo Ball as a driving force was fool's gold. This is them saying we do not believe in LaMelo Ball.
1: We are on Sportsmanlike here on ESPN Radio, ESPN2. This was SportsCenter, new interview podcast from Rich Eisen featuring SportsCenter legends like Dan Patrick, Chris Berman, Mike Greenberg, and the most recent one released, Linda Cohn, her final day today. Shout out to Elko. She was on with us this week. 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This was SportsCenter, presented by Gusto. So yesterday, late in our show, news broke by way of Shams Charania of a major NBA trade. The Charlotte Hornets trading LaMelo Ball and Josh Green to Minnesota for Naz Reid, 2033 first round pick, 3 second round picks, and 3 first round pick swaps. So LaMelo, with 3 years left on his deal, eligible for a 2-year, $119.2 million extension in July, which I would bet he's not going to get right off the bat, because why would you extend him without ever playing a game for you, is there in now Minnesota, along with Anthony Edwards. Does this, Chris Canty, put Minnesota and Ant-Man closer to actually making the NBA Finals?
2: First of all, let me say this. I completely disagree with you about the LaMelo Ball extension. They're going to extend him.
1: Well, that's crazy.
2: Well, you say it's crazy, but the Charlotte Hornets were able to get an unprotected first-round pick and 2 first-round pick swaps from the Minnesota Timberwolves, which means over the next 7 years, Minnesota only controls their 2032 first-round draft pick. That's it. They are pot committed to this roster. This was the last big swing that they could take around Anthony Edwards, and they damn well better make it work. And if you don't give LaMelo Ball the extension that he's anticipating, then there's a good chance that you could get a malcontent on your hands, even though he has 3 years remaining on his current deal. So I completely disagree with you. The biggest question that I have is what's next for Minnesota? Because on its face, the roster construction just does not make sense. To have one big around 4 guards isn't going to cut it in terms of them being able to make it out of the West. Yeah, San Antonio was able to get away with it, but that's because they were doing it around somebody that was 7'5" and the most unstoppable force defensively in the sport. Now, Rudy Gobert is great. He's got 4 defensive player of the years, but you're going to have to find some more size in your front court, because trying to roll with Jaden McDaniels as your full-time stretch four, it ain't going to work when he's only 190 pounds. So my biggest question for Minnesota is, what's next? Because you traded Naz Reid, who's an outstanding big, former Sixth Man of the Year. You moved on from him because presumably you felt like you had a better chance of replacing him than finding somebody with LaMelo Ball's skill set to pair with Anthony Edwards.
4: The clock is ticking on Anthony Edwards in Minnesota, and this is their front office. This is Tim Connelly and everybody top to bottom saying we're going to take one big final swing because we feel the pressure. And in a Western Conference that is deep with young emerging talent that doesn't feel like it's going anywhere, and Wemby and, of course, SGA, who's already established, they feel like they need to make a big move. And it costs them a lot. Obviously, you lose Naz Reid, which is a big loss, and future draft capital to go in on a guy who is coming off a really strong season where he was healthy. But that's a huge part of this. He's only been able to be healthy for 2 of his 6 NBA seasons. And do you think he's going to be able to replicate that? They obviously do, and they're taking a big risk here to prove to Anthony Edwards that they understand what they have on their hands with him, and that they're trying to capitalize everything that he has brought to the table and what they've seen from him taking this team into the postseason, because they think Ant is a transcendent player that can win a title. However, there is a lot of ifs surrounding this. And I think more likely than not, we are talking about it not working out and it being the end of the Anthony Edwards era in Minnesota.
1: So the most sought after member of the Minnesota Timberwolves to another team would be Anthony Edwards, right? We're in agreement on that one?
4: Yes.
1: The second most sought after member of the Minnesota Timberwolves is one of two people, I would think. Either Jaden McDaniels.
2: Yes.
1: Or their president of basketball operations, Tim Connolly. Mm-hmm. Okay? And so when you're talking about a big swing... Swing for who exactly? Because Tim Connolly is not under contract past this season. He is as wanted as any executive anywhere. The Dallas Mavericks tried to hand him their organization at the same time they were trying to hand Masai Ujiri the organization and say, please, one of you take our organization. And Connolly's under contract, Masai was not. So when we're saying it's a big swing, if it doesn't work this year, if it backfires, if it's awful, Tim Connolly would have every right to just say, eh, peace out. I'm out. I built Denver up. I built Minnesota up. Where's next? So I think that this is a big swing for Mark Lurie and Alex Rodriguez, the two people that own the Minnesota Timberwolves. I think there's more moves, as CeCe said, to be made. We could sit here and disagree all day on the LaMelo Ball thing. Whatever. The fact that there's a disagreement on it means it's not going to be a universal like, hey, should we extend Anthony Edwards? Yeah, the minute before you're allowed to is when you should extend Anthony Edwards. It is a reasonable and logical debate as to what LaMelo Ball is. Now, I will tell you this. If, and this is a humongous if LaMelo Ball realizes what he could be as an NBA player, and if he looks at the list of people like Aaron Gordon, top five pick, Derek White, first round pick, Mikal Bridges, first round pick, Andrew Wiggins, number one overall pick. If he looks at all of them and says, how did they all get rings? Oh, they realized they don't have to be the focal point of the offense as scorers, and they can do all of these other things at an elite level to win. If LaMelo Ball says, I have two jobs, to pass and to play defense. Mm-hmm. If at 6'7", he actually provides positional strength as his size, like his size helps with positional strength. If he says, I'm going to be that, they will be awesome. Because if he says, my job is to get Ant the ball, my job is to stretch the defense, and my job is to make sure that whoever it is that is on the other team that's really good around my position, like Shai Gilgeous-Alexander, I'm going to guard to an elite level, he will be not good, he will be great. And you should extend him the minute before you can. But I don't know that he's ready to do that. And that's my issue with this. Because I don't know that he's walking into Minnesota thinking, oh, cool, I'm on Ant's team. He's thinking, is it Ant and I? That's not what you want.
2: That can't be what he's thinking, man. That can't be.
1: I'm just saying, he had a great season last year for him.
2: I'm not saying that he didn't have a great season, but this is the first time in LaMelo Ball's career in the NBA where he's not going to be the man on the team.
1: Mm-hmm. Is that per him, though, CeCe?
2: No, I think that's a consensus.
1: Does he think that?
2: Well, here's the thing. He's not in Minnesota unless Anthony Edwards sides off on the trade. So what do you think the dynamic's going to be?
1: I don't know.
2: But my point is this.
1: I don't know.
2: He's going to be in Minnesota because Anthony Edwards wants him there. Ant-Man clearly needs somebody that can be the primary ball handler, which gives him more opportunities to play off the ball. And last year, Anthony Edwards had the best three-point shooting percentage off of catch-and-shoot opportunities in the league. He shot 49.6% off of catch and shoot. They brought LaMelo Ball in to be the setup man for Anthony Edwards. Plain and simple. LaMelo is there to make Ant's life easier, not the other way around. And so I'd like to believe, based on what we saw last year with LaMelo Ball, the evolution of his play, being able to set a career low with turnovers, and then being able to have 20.7 assists, I'd like to believe you're going to continue to see that version of him because he will be flanked with really good talent around him. Think about it. There are a lot of lean years in Charlotte where it was just LaMelo Ball and not really a whole lot else. Con Knipple got there, Brandon Miller got there, and then all of a sudden, you got the Buzz City Killers. And there's a hell of a lot of momentum. And there was a point in the second half of last season where the Hornets were playing the best basketball of anybody in the NBA. LaMelo Ball was a focal point of that team. And so I would like to think that the Minnesota Timberwolves, Tim Connolly and Chris Finch, are banking on that version showing up in Minnesota. And I heard Chris Broussard say this yesterday, and I'm going to repeat it because I thought it was a great point. If Minnesota influences LaMelo Ball more than he influences them, then you're talking about a team that is going to be a true title contender out of the West.
1: The other side of this, is Charlotte. And I think there is a name that we need to start to learn about with all of this going on right now. The man's name is Jeff Peterson. I am not going to sit here and tell you I know a lot about him, but I'm going to start to. He is the executive with the Charlotte Hornets. He's their general manager. And I think this guy is insanely impressive in what he's done so far. Let me tell you why. He looked at last year and he said, how do I get my team better? Oh, I'm going to go out there and get Coby White from the Chicago Bulls. But I'm going to put him on my bench because I got a starting lineup. And my starting lineup's kind of working a little bit. And it was really good at the end of the season. But he's smart enough to know that was kind of fool's gold. So I got LaMelo Ball up to a point where he played 72 games, averaged 20 points a game. And now I'm going to get assets in return for him and not have to give up an asset to get off of him and his contract. But here's what he did that was even smarter. He said, I'm going to bring in LaMelo's replacement. Nobody's going to realize that. The guy's going to be awesome. And then I'm going to go draft LaMelo's replacement's replacement.
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0: is the best of ESPN Radio. Let's welcome in a friend of the program. It is great to have him on. He is the new Las Vegas Raiders quarterback, partnering with Bank of America today to host a Golf With Us clinic in beautiful Grand Rapids, Michigan. Kirk Cousins, how the heck are you?
1: Andrew, doing well. Yeah, back in my home area in West Michigan. Good to be on with you, and looking forward to this event with Bank of America today at the Kent Country Club.
0: Do you count the days in your off season, because there are so few these days? Like, do you have everything planned out?
1: Well, I wouldn't say everything's planned out. In fact, I think the plan is no plan when you're on vacation. But my whole career, we go back to my home area in West Michigan, and we pretty much post up here for the entire time. It's never long enough, but I consider us pretty lucky to have about 5 weeks of a summer break, and we enjoy it every year.
0: What's your handicap these days?
1: I'm like a 12. I'm nothing special. I like to play. I've always said, like, when I'm done playing football, I'm going to commit to really trying to get down, not just a single digits, but like seeing how good I could be. But I just haven't put the time in yet. And my two boys are 7 and 8, and, you know, they're getting into it. So I think all three of us are going to grind on our game together in the next few years when I'm done playing.
0: All right. You're working with kids as part of this Bank America clinic today. What is your, I assume you, like, you have your list of things you teach young quarterbacks if you ever work with them. But what would you teach? What would Kirk Cousins, the 12 handicap, teach a young golfer today?
1: I'd probably teach him to not listen to me and somebody else. But I'll tell you what, grip is kind of where it starts. I don't have a great grip, and so I'm kind of behind the eight ball from the start. You know, from there, I just try to be an athlete and make it work. It's funny, too, because one day my driver's the club that's working for me. The next day it's my irons. The next day it's my wedges. And I'm like, man, if I could just put it all together, I could be somebody. But the inconsistency, similar to quarterbacking, you know, it's who can be consistent. And on the golf course, I don't think it's much different.
0: Have you played in Vegas yet, Kirk?
1: I did not get out this spring, but I do plan to play a little bit. You know, it's nice. It's sunny every day. Great golf climate, great golf culture, a lot of good courses. So I plan to get out a little bit during the season. Not a lot, but I hope to play here and there.
0: We're talking to Kirk Cousins here on the Rich Eisen Show. Andrew filling in, Chris Brockman, Michael Del Tufo, TJ Jefferson here as well. We were joking, and I know you've heard these jokes, Kirk, off the air. Like, you and Fernando Mendoza are the perfect quarterback duo for Vegas, because you're kind of the anti-Vegas. You're not going out in leather pants with three buttons undone and the chains
1: and
0: having a blast.
1: That's,
0: although you could get the crypto chains going in Vegas if you really wanted to go there. So it begged the question, what is a night out on the town in Vegas like for Kirk Cousins? Are you playing slots, which you're allowed? Are you going to a buffet? Are you seeing a Cirque show? What do you do?
1: So there's a lot of good shows. I'm excited for Backstreet Boys. On an off day in training camp, I'm probably going to go see Backstreet Boys at the Sphere and wear all white and do the whole deal.
2: Yeah, buddy.
1: You know, Donny Osmond, my mom had me listen to Donny Osmond when I was growing up. Probably got to go see him at his residency. Got to see a Cirque show, although in Las Vegas, there's like a half dozen you can pick from. So a lot of entertainment. You know, I love to play golf, so if I get some time off, play golf. But I went down to the Strip, you know, during mini camp. Mondays are a pretty light day, so I went down to the Strip when we wrapped up for the day and just kind of walked around. And it's not that easy to walk around, you know. If you park and walk around, they don't really want you to leave the casino you're at. So I realized that maybe going down to the Strip and just walking around isn't the ideal way to do it, like you might do when I lived in Washington D.C. or Minnesota. So I got to figure that out still, but we like it there. It's a cool place.
0: Yeah, it's hot as Hades as well, walking down the sidewalk. And then you have the guys doing this, trying to hand you those cards, which, you know, I'm assuming you're going to give the Heisman to.
1: Yeah, I'm still interested about the heat. I've never practiced in 115 degrees. I think that's coming. But, you know, it is a dry heat, so, you know, that maybe saves us 10 or 15 degrees. But I'm told training camp in September can get pretty hot.
0: Yeah, and that's why they usually practice, or at least they have in the past, at like the crack of dawn at 7 a.m. to avoid the heat. Are you and Julie going to take Fernando Mendoza to the Backstreet Boys?
1: if he would like to go, he is welcome. Although what I'm learning with my teammates, you know, it's really the coaches

0: looks like your coach is 39, you're 37. Your quarterback clearly is 15 years younger. How has that dynamic gone? We have seen all the bits, and the Raiders have leaned into it. Seemingly, you have as well. But you know how this goes. He's the first overall pick, and inevitably, he's going to throw a couple of touchdown passes, and SportsCenter is going to go nuts in the preseason. You know that is coming, and you know how it will be handled by the people that go on TV and whose job it is to give an opinion. And the opinion, Kirk, look, I'm older than you. Like, I get it. There's always someone younger. Like, is always going to be play the other guy. How do you plan to handle that?
1: Yeah, I think it comes with the territory. You're 15 in the league. I'm no stranger to how this thing works. So you go out there, you play the best you can. You help your team best you can. Contribute to our team success, and you let the decisions get made as they get made. But I expect to, be able to help this team win and to be out there on the field, and you roll with whatever happens. You stay focused and on what's going on inside the building. I don't think it's ever helped me to kind of look at what's happening outside the building and just go enjoy the process with your teammates and your coaches, and we'll see where it all settles out.
0: What's Clint Kubiak like?
1: Well, I was with Clint for 2 years as a quarterback coach and then a third year as the offensive coordinator. And then we were apart for, I want to say, 4 seasons. And now getting back with him as a head coach, he's the same guy he's always been. Loves football. He's a very hard worker, very humble. He's got a great way about him. He's serious. There's not a lot of time for tomfoolery I told him after OTAs, I said, Coach, this is probably the most urgent and most productive OTAs I've ever been a part of. But that starts with him as the head coach. He created a sense of urgency from day one all the way through the 10-week program. And I thought we got a lot of work done. We got a long ways to go, but we laid a good foundation. And then training camp is where we'll pick it up and continue to get ready for that first preseason game.
0: I've had very little interaction with him, full disclosure here. He seems from afar, tell me if I'm wrong, to be one of the, you said focused, serious, quieter head coaches. Is that fair?
1: Sure. Yeah, no, he doesn't need to be a man of many words. I think quieter is a fair assessment. But that's different than lacking conviction or lacking, than intensity. I think that his intensity, his conviction, his belief in what he's doing, having an identity, I think there's no confusion from us as a locker room as to what our head coach expects of us, what he wants our football team to look like. So I would never confuse that with just being quiet. I think there's a certainty there that's comforting as a player.
0: One last thing here. I want to go back, if we could, to, a sport that you're obviously helping kids with on grass. We had Mac Jones earlier on speaking specifically about grass, because George Kittle and everyone has commented, watching the World Cup, wouldn't it be great if we could have grass in all these stadiums? And they always point to the injury risk. And look, it's easier to get tackled on grass than it is to get tackled on turf. But at the same time, Kirk, remind me, correct me if I'm wrong, your Achilles injury happened on grass. So the idea that grass magically cures all injuries, I think, is a bit of a fallacy, yet we all prefer the grass. Where do you come in or come down on the idea that the NFL is ripping up the turf and putting in the grass for the World Cup? They could do it now.
1: I could go deep on this topic. I don't know that people want to listen to me, go detailed about grass versus turf for the next 15 minutes. But when I was coming up, field turf.
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0: Dave Meagher. Garrett Cole getting out-dueled by Red Sox rookie left-hander Jake Bennett. In fact, it was a Bennett no-hitter through four. Max Schumann broke it up with a home run. In the sixth now, Red Sox 4, Yankees 1. Masataka Yoshida and Anthony Seigler went deep. It's on ABC, many ESPN radio affiliates, and the ESPN app. Kerry Carpenter of the Tigers with a grand slam, and they lead Houston 5-4 in the fourth. World Cup, with their spot in the round of 32 secure, England faces Panama in New Jersey at 5 Eastern. Same start time for Croatia and Ghana in Philly. 2-0 Argentina plays Jordan at 10 p.m. Eastern. Lionel Messi will not start. Round of 32 Wednesday in Santa Clara. Team USA plays Bosnia. ESPN's Alejandro Moreno tells Game Night this is not the time for American fans to panic.
1: For all those people that are freaking out about the United States and their result against Turkey, I would say calm down. Relax. Let me just tell you, the United States finished first in the group. They finished first in their group.
0: NHL draft, the Calgary Flames selected Joe Aginla in the third round, son of their Hall of Famer, Jerome Aginla. In a trade, St. Louis gets defenseman Brandon Carlo from Toronto for 2 third-round picks. Golf, Travelers Championship, Scottie Scheffler 16 under early in his third round. Now a one-shot lead over Victor Hovland. Chris Goddard shot a 63 today. He's at 11 under, 5 shots back.
2: Hey, it's Michelle Smallman, and coming up Monday with NBA free agency on the horizon, I'll tell you which teams need to go superstar hunting if they want to compete for the title. It's Unsportsmanlike, 6 a.m. Eastern, right here on ESPN Radio, ESPN2, and ESPN.

0: This is the best of ESPN Radio. Who's in?
1: Are they in?
0: And who's out?
2: Where is they?
1: Out, out.
0: It's time to find out from the Freddie and Harry Selection Committee.
3: Well, we got the NBA draft tonight. You're going to find out who's number one on our list of all in the selection committee. Like I said, me, HD, Shannon Penn, E-Dog, Eric Hammond, the best ever number one overall draft pick. Not one, not two, not three, not four, not five, but six times over. Part of the selection committee brought to you by SoFi. Get your money right. We can't wait to see exactly. And poor Christy Lisi, our sports and anchor goddess, she'll be the tie-breaking madam that she is, which means she's going to be in for more help in a little bit as we give you the top six choices for the best overall number one pick in any sport in sports history. So let's get this thing going with
0: number one.
3: All right, Mr. Number One Overall Draft Pick. Who's number one on your list, HD, of the best number one overall draft pick in the history of sports?
4: Everyone listening right now, also, let me remind you, this can be any sport.
3: Any sport, yes.
4: Baseball, basketball, football, hockey, whatever sport you can think of.
3: Sure.
4: WNBA, it doesn't matter.
3: Uh-huh.
4: All right, so with that being said, my number one overall pick for the Freddie and Harry Selection Committee is going to be 2003... LeBron James, drafted to the Cleveland Cavaliers. And Freddie, I think it's self-explanatory, but let me break it down a little bit for people. This young man has had extreme pressure on him, I would say since 13, 14 years old. But becoming that number one overall draft pick to the Cleveland Cavaliers, he was able to lead at some point the Cavs to an NBA Finals. Although they did not win that, he went to Miami, won two NBA championships after going to fourth straight, went back to Cleveland. Cleveland, this is for you. Brought the only championship back to the Cleveland Cavaliers. He left there, went to the Los Angeles Lakers, won another NBA championship, although it was the bubble, because Laker fans, they feel some type of way about that at times as well, too.
3: Uh-huh.
4: And he won his fourth NBA championship. You talk about MVPs galore, All-Star games galore, but he's also the leading all-time scorer in NBA history.
3: Okay.
4: We can't forget about that. LeBron James has been able to do it, not just offensively, but also defensively. So I'm going with LeBron James because I think he's the most decorated number one overall pick in sports history.
3: All right, E-Dog, we got to vote for LeBron James and HD. Who is number one on your list, the best number one overall pick in the history of sports?
5: Yeah, I'm going to let Drake do the talking for me. This is forever. Big part of my childhood. The 2008 documentary, More Than a Game, following LeBron James at St. Mary's High School. It's got to be LeBron, man, with all the expectations coming out of high school.
3: Yeah.
5: Literally having games on ESPN called by Jay Billis.
3: Uh-huh.
5: It's LeBron.
3: Okay. Shannon, we got two for LeBron. Who's number one on your list? The number one best overall draft pick in the history of sports?
6: LeBron James.
3: You guys are crazy. Here's why you're crazy. Even though LeBron's going to be number one, it's Kareem Abdul-Jabbar. Honestly, it's not even close. We talk about expectations coming out of UCLA and Power Memorial. People said, man, what is that big guy going to do? He literally created a shot when they took the dunk away from him. He created the sky hook. He gets to the NBA. His second year in the NBA, he wins an NBA championship with the Milwaukee Bucks. He didn't want to play in Milwaukee anymore. He goes to Los Angeles Lakers. He literally becomes the greatest center in the history of the NBA, a lot that includes Will Chamberlain, Shaquille O'Neal, Hakeem Olajuwon, George Mikan, all those guys. We talk about pressure that LeBron James brought into the NBA. Nobody had more pressure than a guy who was a three-time finals MVP in college, a three-time national champion. People said, oh, they're going to eat him alive in the NBA. He was whipping people the minute he got to the NBA when it came to Lou Alcindor, knee Kareem Abdul-Jabbar. And oh, by the way, six times he won an MVP in the NBA. You, E-Dog, and Shannon are out of your rabbit LeBron minds to take that guy over Kareem Abdul-Jabbar as the greatest number one pick in the history of sports.
4: I just have one question.
3: Okay.
4: When you look at the greatest players in NBA history, who is your top five? Just give me your top three.
3: My top three, Michael Jordan's number one.
4: Mm-hmm.
3: Kareem's number two. LeBron's not even three. I'll put Oscar Robertson and Magic Johnson over LeBron right now. I'll take those four guys over LeBron. LeBron's great.
4: Whose record did LeBron James break from a NBA scoring
3: Kareem Abdul-Jabbar.
4: Okay.
3: But look who Kareem Abdul-Jabbar, whose record he broke. Will Chamberlain. A guy who averaged 50 points a game. I give LeBron credit playing this long to break that record. Kareem didn't need to play that long.
4: So you're telling me
3: he didn't need to play that long.
4: LeBron broke Kareem's record, and you got Kareem over LeBron.
3: Six-time MVP. Hey, you got Michael Jordan over LeBron. The only reason Michael Jordan's not number one in your list is because he was the number one overall pick.
4: Damn right.
3: All right, then. So there you go. So there.
4: Number two. You dog all right.
3: So there.
1: Number two.
3: Oh, yeah, I guess we got to move on to.
1: Number two.
4: All right, they're tired of us.
3: So, Edo, we got
4: we can make this entire number segment two. About LeBron and Wilt. Okay, I'm
3: easily,
4: sorry.
3: Easily,
4: Kareem, I meant.
3: Easily, easily. So LeBron James, number one, with, you know, under protest. Edo, who's number two in your list of the greatest number one overall draft pick in the history of sports?
5: Yeah, Kareem's a good one, Freddie. Kareem's a good
3: one. Only a good one.
5: Yeah.
3: I'm glad we made your
5: approval. I don't have Kareem Abdul-Jabbar on my list.
4: Oh, Lord.
3: I'm not
5: so
3: surprised.
5: So for my number
3: this.
5: Two, I'm going surprised. With Lou Alcindor.
4: It's so funny.
3: Well played, Mr. Yes. Hanman. So we got Kareem slash Lou Alcindor number two. Shannon, who's number two on your list?
2: All right, Kareem is definitely high on my list. I do have Kareem slash Lou Alcindor. And boy named Clay, I'm going to call him Clay. All right, I'm going with... All right, well, my number two, though, I'm going with another...
4: I'm
2: going with another Laker as well. I'm going with Magic Johnson.
3: Ooh,
2: Magic Johnson is number two of mine.
3: That's a good
2: 6'9
3: one.
2: Point guard. Uh-huh. What he's able to do his rookie year, beating Philly, winning the championship, starting at center,
3: uh-huh.
2: the MVPs, the championships, defined a decade in the 80s. I go with Magic Johnson, Magic Man.
3: Okay.
2: Give me Magic number two for me.
3: Yeah, that's tough for me, but I'm going Lou Alcindor as well, HD. So we got two for Lou Alcindor. Who's number two in your list?
4: Yeah, I'm going Kareem Abdul-Jabbar, 1969.
3: I wonder why.
4: 1969 is the year he got drafted.
3: Oh,
4: I'm going with Kareem Abdul-Jabbar.
3: Sometimes numbers never lie involving Kareem Abdul-Jabbar. So that's number
4: that
3: two.
4: That boy bad.
3: Yeah, not good and terrible either.
1: Number three.
3: Shannon Penn, who's number three in your list for our selection committee.
2: Yeah.
3: The number three of the number one overall pick in the history of sports.
2: All right, I'm going to go with a player who's arguably the second best player in his sport ever.
3: Okay.
2: Shout out to James Steele. I'm going with Mario Lemieux.
3: Ooh,
2: Mario Lemieux as my number three here.
3: One.
2: Number one overall picks. Mario Lemieux with the Penguins. I was thinking about Sid the Kid, but I go Super Mario here. Mario Lemieux.
3: Okay. I'm going Ken Griffey Jr. Number one overall by the Seattle Mariners. 19 years of age. Literally started day one for the Seattle Mariners and was even better than anybody could have anticipated. 10-time All-Star, 6-time Gold Glove, 6-time Silver Slugger, 3-time All-Star MVP, inducted into the Hall of Fame in 2016. We still know him. We all about Sid the Kid. He was Ken the Kid when he first got to Major League Baseball.
4: The Kid was his nickname.
3: Absolutely. And everybody wanted to have the hat on backward and hit home runs, one of the prettiest swings we've seen in the history of Major League Baseball. So we got one from Mario Lemieux from Shannon. HD, I'm going with Ken Griffey Jr. at number three. Who's number three in your list?
4: Yeah, I'm going with Irvin Magic Johnson, a guy that made a major impact on the Los Angeles Lakers as soon as he got drafted. Five-time NBA champion. Magic was just different. And I think Magic opened the door for a guy like LeBron James. I know I have LeBron James number one on my list, but being 6'9 and the jack of all trades and the ability to do a lot of different things. Now, he wasn't the best jump shooter. That wasn't his game, and he didn't have to because the Lakers had other players to do that. But, you know, being able to do a lot of different things and then playing for the Showtime Lakers, he got his name Magic for a reason. So I'm going with Magic Johnson.
3: Okay, so we got one for Magic. We got one for Mario Lemieux. We got one for Ken Griffey Jr. E-Dog, who's number three on your list of the best number one overall pick.
5: Yeah, we're going to need to bring in Christine Lisi.
3: I had a feeling.
5: This town ain't big enough for the four of us. I'm going with the sheriff.
4: Ooh,
5: Peyton Manning.
4: Peyton.
5: Yes, sir. Shout out Toy Story 5 out in theaters now. Woody, also a sheriff. But
3: how much money did Toy Story make this weekend?
5: Probably ridiculous.
4: We're going to see it tonight. Me and the kids. Like, we're going to watch it tonight.
5: I can't wait.
3: Neither can I. I'm going to go see it this weekend, too.
5: But, yeah, Peyton Manning, first overall pick by the Indianapolis Colts. Mm-hmm. I wish he came out a year earlier, but that's a different story.
3: Because he'd have been a Jet.
4: And well, you know this, Peyton Manning playing in the AFC his entire career, that kind of hindered the Buffalo Bills from winning the Super Bowl, so getting to where they wanted to go because he was in the AFC. Miss Christine Lisa, go ahead, take it over. Wow. This is your floor.
5: Christine, I don't mean to interrupt. You're my favorite deputy.
3: Well done, both HD and E-Dog. So, Christine Lisa.
2: There's a snake in my boot.
1: I was hoping that I wouldn't get called in at all. This is hard. I was hoping I wouldn't get called in at all.
3: Oh, come on. I knew the over-under was 3. I took the under. They were going to get called in before number 3. So we got Magic Johnson, Harry Douglas. We got Peyton Manning from E-Dog. We got Shannon with Mary Lemieux.
4: Shannon knew what he was doing.
3: And he sure did. And me with Ken Griffey Jr., the best number 1 overall pick at number 3. So, Christy Lisi, where are you siding?
1: I got to go with Mario.
4: I knew it.
3: I had no doubt about that.
4: I knew.
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1: BYU had the number one overall pick in A.J. DeBonso to the Washington Wizards in the NBA draft, and he is going to be a beast for a long, long time. A steal in the draft might be LeBaron Fylon from Alabama going to the Philadelphia 76ers with the 22nd overall pick. And the head coach of the Alabama Crimson Tide, who coached against most of the marquee players that went in the draft. Coach, going to have you put an analyst hat on in a moment. But, Grant, one, first of all, thanks for joining us here on Amber and Ian here on ESPN Radio, the ESPN app, SiriusXM Channel 80. What does it mean for a program to have one of your guys, like LeBaron, go in the first round?
2: I mean, sure, it means they put a lot of work in, but you put them in a position to succeed, but they've got to do it. You know, they don't come that often. We've had some really good seasons, but haven't had a first-round pick since Brandon and Noah Clowney both went 3 years ago. So, it doesn't happen every year. So you're excited for LeBaron for all the work he put in, but excited that your program's able to put guys in a position where they can succeed like that.
3: What are the Sixers getting in LeBaron, Coach?
2: I get a competitor. I mean, he competes. He doesn't like to lose. He works hard. He's a guard that can get in the paint, create offense for his teammates, for others. I think it'll make it easier for a couple of those guards that they have and their bigs. And he can really guard. I mean, he proved that his freshman year when he walked in and, played his way into a starting role with some really good players coming back off a Final Four team. So, they've got a guy that's going to walk in, compete. He's going to have some humility about him, but he's not going to be afraid to compete. He walked in expecting no minutes his freshman year with us and should earn himself a starting spot. So, he's going to come in there and earn everything he gets there.
1: Nato, it's head coach, Alabama basketball, joining us here on ESPN Radio with Amber Wilson. I'm Ian Fitzsimmons here on Amber and Ian as we look back on the NBA draft. And, Coach, this draft class was highly talented, and it's a who's who when it comes to names and what they did on the floor. You coached against a lot of these guys. So from just a coaching perspective, you go ahead and evaluate me. Well, what separates this class from other ones? Because, man, God dang, there's immense talent.
2: Oh, there's a lot of talent. We recruited some and lost some in the recruitment. I coached against some. I think a lot of it is like some playmaking, like got guys that can make shots. We recruited A.J. DeBanse, ends up going to BYU and had an unbelievable year. He goes number one, but he's got length, athleticism, skill, can make shots. Mikel Brown, we recruited him. I thought he super talented. I think he's going to, he had some outstanding games as a freshman at Louisville. Braden Burries, we played against him. We recruited him, too, I think. Big, strong, tough, physical guard. I think he's going to do great in Milwaukee. You kind of go down the list. There's guys with real high upside, but I think they're going to be able to come in and, play right away, too. Some of these guys, it's not like they got upside that's going to take 3 years. I think A.J. Peterson, Boozer, he looked like he was ready to play in the NBA when he was in high school. So, I think some of these guys, a lot of times you look at upside, some of these guys are ready to play immediately and average double figures, probably got a chance to start on their team. So I think that's the big thing, just the amount of guys that are going to be able to step in and play immediately and in a pretty good role.
3: Yeah, they're saying this might be the best draft that we've had in well over 20 years. Nate Oates joining us here on Amber and Ian. But it wasn't just the players headed to the NBA. We heard Dusty May also headed to the NBA. The former Michigan coach is now going to be the head coach of the Dallas Mavericks. What did you make of that news, Coach, as a college coach yourself? What do you make of it when you hear about these major college coaches headed to the next level?
2: I was fired up. I was happy for him. I've known Dusty for a real long time. He was an assistant at Eastern Michigan when I was first at Romulus High School right there. Romulus and Ypsilanti are 10 minutes apart, so I've known him He recruited one of my players down. He was an assistant at Louisiana Tech. I've known him for a long time. I think he does it the right way. I was happy for him when he won a championship. Happy for him to go to Dallas. You know, I think Dallas is a great spot. They got good young talent. You know, they got new people in the front office that I think are going to do really well. So I was happy. You know, I hope he does really well. I think he's got a good roster. So he gets to coach one of his kids, Marcus Johnson. Fills kind of a hole that they needed there. So I think he'll do well.
1: Hey, Coach, you know they're going to be calling. So to everyone wondering, how would Maize and Blue look on Nate Oates? Your reaction is?
2: Well, I've known Ward Manuel for a while, but they've got a coach. I'm very happy where I'm at in Alabama. I've got a pretty hefty buyout for a good reason, because I don't plan on leaving here. So I think hopefully Coach Boynton does really well this year. I mean, I think the plan is that he's there for the year at a minimum. So I think they're pretty well set going into this year. I think it'd be a smart move with the rest they got together to keep some continuity there. So I will not be in Maize and Blue if that's what you're asking.
3: I know you're happy there at Bama, Coach.
1: Right there. Bama fans are going, thank goodness.
3: Yeah, thank goodness.
1: That last part, that's all they wanted to hear, Coach. Right there. Bam.
3: So I know you're happy at Bama. I know you're not going to another school, another level, whatever. But what do you make generally of people who say that it's just too difficult in college? And that's why now, with just the state of college sports generally, we see some of these coaches go, whether it's to the NFL, to the NBA, you know, wherever, to sort of get away from the current state of college. Of the college system.
2: Yeah, I mean, it would be nice if there was some continuity to the rules. It's just like they change every year, so you're trying to figure, and sometimes they change, you don't even know they change, because like the rulings come out and you don't even know that they're going to rule a certain way, and that it's almost not even what the rules say as to how they're being ruled upon. So it's a little, you know, there's a lot about people, but look, I'm going to be honest, I still love it. I mean, I was a high school math teacher not too long ago. I don't think it's that bad. When people start to complain to me, I'm like, I could be teaching math today. So there's a lot of people that would switch with us pretty quickly. So I don't think that the state of college athletics is in a complete upheaval. I just think there's going to be change when you go through as many big changes as we did. In such a short amount of time, you know, being able to transfer without a penalty, then being able to do it every single year. Then you add in, you can get authentic NIL, then you add in the rev share right after that. So, you know, it's a little bit of change, a lot of change in a short amount of time, and it's got to kind of settle down and get where the rules are. In the meantime, just let's figure out what the rules are to the best of our ability and do what we can. And I'm still having a lot of fun coaching college basketball.
1: Congratulations, Coach, on having another first-round pick going to the Sixers and LeBaron Filon out of Alabama, the guard, going 22nd overall. By the way, how much of the math do you still use day-to-day? Because I can't even do long division anymore. I'm 54, Coach. I mean,
2: yeah, listen, everybody's got a calculator on them all the time. You just
1: throw
2: it out and use
1: Thank
2: it. So why do you need to know how to do long division anymore?
1: That's why you're coaching basketball.
3: I don't think you ever did. I don't think you ever needed to know it.
1: I may have skipped algebra. But anyway, hey, Coach.
3: I tried to. Goodness
1: knows. Thank you so much, man. Go get some barbecue.
3: Coach.
1: We greatly appreciate the time as always, Coach. Thank you so much.
2: I'm coming to visit you in Dallas, Ian. So
1: keep DCC. Hey, I saw you at the spread at A-Day, man. I'm ready. Let's team up. DCC, I got you.
2: Yeah.
1: Let's go.
2: I got it. Well, we'll be in there. See you soon.
1: Come on, man.
2: You, me, and Dusty. You pick the fourth. Me and Dusty against you, and I don't know who you're for your partner.
1: I'm bringing a ringer. Justin Thomas, where are you at, Bubba? I'm sending you a text. There we go.
2: If Justin's there, then the two Alabama guys will go together. We'll be on the same team.
1: You're the best, Coach, man. Hey, thank you so much.
2: All right, take care.
1: All right, buddy. By the way, Amber, I heard you go, not me.
3: Not me. Well, because you said you need a ringer. What? All right, not me. I didn't get the invite.
1: Let's shoot JT a text and then and go from there. It sounds like, though, he was very adamant that.
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8: I'm Dave Nager. Red Sox rookie left-hander Jake Bennett allowed just three hits over six and a third. And in the seventh, it's Boston 4, Yankees 1. Masataka Yoshida and Anthony Seigler went deep as Garrett Cole gave up four runs over five and a third. Kerry Carpenter of the Tigers with a grand slam. They lead Houston 6-4 in the sixth. Six games in the World Cup today. It all starts at 5 Eastern with England and Panama in New Jersey, Croatia and Ghana in Philadelphia. 2-0 Argentina plays Jordan at 10 p.m. Eastern. Lionel Messi will not start. NHL draft, the Pittsburgh Penguins acquire identical twins from Medicine Hat. They get center Marcus Ruck in the second round after drafting right wing Liam Ruck in the first round last night. The number one overall, as expected, Gavin McKenna of Penn State. He talked to SportsCenter about going to the pressure cooker of Toronto.
9: You know, being a high-end prospect, there's always going to be pressure on me. So it's something I've just kind of had to learn over the years to deal with. And at the end of the day, I'm just playing hockey. I'm playing a game that I love and grew up playing. So, I'm just going to try to have fun with it.
8: Calgary Flames drafted Joe Aginla in the third round, son of their Hall of Famer, Jerome Aginla. Golf, the Travelers Championship, Scottie Scheffler now at 17 under through five on the day, tied for the lead with Victor Hovland. Akshay Bhatia is two shots back.
10: Hey, this is Rich Eisen. Coming up Monday, I'm back from vacation. 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

0: talk about the NBA, what you're doing in the middle of the night, when Giannis Antetokounmpo has been traded. And everyone here is very thrilled about doing it in the middle of the night. Joining us from Dallas, Texas, where it's earlier, and he doesn't have to get up for get up in a couple of minutes, is Ben McMahon.
1: Howdy, partners. I'm just chipper happy for the fine folks in Miami. Glad that this, what seemingly was going to be a never-ending saga, has finally found an end. And, you know, Giannis has a new home.
0: Joining me from this same hotel here in Brooklyn, where we're here for the draft, which is in about 15 minutes, is our man Bobby Marks. Hello, Bobby.
2: Good morning, everybody. I'm just giving a full disclosure. 3 hours of live TV tomorrow, and I don't know how I will be physically around the pick 14, I would say. So just letting the viewers know that.
0: Wait till that podcast tomorrow night after the draft. Just wait till we have that. All right. So very early on Tuesday morning, late on Monday night, the Giannis Antetokounmpo saga in Milwaukee came to an end as there was an agreement for the Bucks to trade him alongside Bobby Portis to the Miami Heat for Tyler Hero, Khalil Ware, Jaime Jaquez, Kasperis Jakaciunas, 3 first-round picks, which most importantly include the number 13 pick in the draft on Tuesday night, pick swap, and a second rounder. Thank God they got that second rounder in there, Bobby.
2: I think that was the only one they could trade.
0: They only had one tradable second.
2: They squeezed them out of it.
0: Did they have more than one tradable? They had more than one tradable pick swap, right?
2: Yeah, they did.
0: Okay. Oh, so they kept that out.
1: There's some pocket lint still in there, then. That's good.
0: Yeah. So I think what's relevant, Bobby, is that the Bucks had an offer from the Celtics, including Jaylen Brown and multiple other assets. I think it was multiple other first round picks, including the 27th pick in the draft on Tuesday. The Bucks, I think, after having a lot of conversation and thought about it, because these two, there was multiple other offers for Giannis, but these were the two that they had focused on for a period of days. Bobby, they had to choose one, and they probably had a lot of discussion to choose this one. Before we talk about what Giannis means in Miami, why do you think the Bucks ultimately chose the Miami offer?
2: I think it basically kind of, I know you get Tyler Hero in it, but it basically kind of wipes the slate a little bit clean. I think if you're going to rebuild, you could probably rebuild a little bit easier this way, although Jaylen Brown's a heck of a player, but he's also owed $185, $190 million over the next 3 years, and he'd be walking into a situation where it would be him and Bobby Portis and Kyle Kuzma and some, you know, Gary Trent Jr. and that group in the 10th pick in the draft. Here, you basically walk into a situation where you've got 2 picks in the 10 and 13 now. You've got the 3 young players you got in the trade. Hero, we'll see what happens with him if he's flipped in another deal down the road. Big trade exception. They've created 2 future firsts. Remember, they don't control their first until, you know, 2031, I believe, here. And now they got one in 31 and 33 from Miami. So I think if you're going to rebuild and retool and do it, this is probably a little bit more of a cleaner path than going out and getting a top 10 player in Jaylen Brown, just because there's not much left for him. I mean, basically Jaylen Brown on an island by himself with a bunch of, you know, rotational players.
1: Yeah. And listen, like Jaylen Brown in Milwaukee, that seemed like a recipe for misery, because the Bucks with even an MVP candidate, they're going to be a mediocre team. They were mediocre when Giannis played last year, bad when he didn't. Jaylen Brown is a very good player. He's not a better player than Giannis. And, you know, Shams reported it was Jaylen Brown and 2 first-round picks, and that was the offer, where they didn't get that top-end talent in the return from Miami, but they squeezed pretty much everything they could squeeze out of it. You know, Hawkins Jr. is a good young player. Khalil Ware is a very promising young player. You know, the kid they took last year, whose name, last name I can't pronounce.
2: Saying last year's first round pick.
1: There you go.
0: Jakaciunas.
1: Yeah, there you go. That guy, he's got some promise.
0: He's if you don't know, he's like a you know, we picked in the teens last year. He was injured for some of his rookie year. He's a big guard. He's a prospect, big guard.
1: A big guard. Again, we'll see. I you know, the hope is that he becomes a good starter, that type of thing. I think Ware's got a decently high ceiling. I'm saying he's going to be an all-star or anything, but he's a talent. And then it's the picks. You get a lottery pick this year, and then the swap is when Giannis is 35. The second first-round pick is when he's 36, and the last first-round pick is when he's 38. So, you know, there's at least, like, it's not, like, just this massive haul because there's not, like, the top-end stuff, but it's a decent haul given the circumstances that you absolutely positively had to finally get a Giannis deal done, and the draft was a deadline of sorts. You know, I don't know that this deal shifts the balance of power in the Eastern Conference, much less the NBA, because you look at that Heat roster, and I do think there's still a lot of work to be done to build a legitimate contender around Giannis and Bam.
0: Yeah, we'll get to that in a second. I think that this was a hard one, because obviously if you trade for Jaylen Brown, you're trading for an all-NBA player in his prime under contract control. That's the thing, Bobby. He's under contract control, yeah. Under contract for 3 more years, which is why I believe he's going to have significant value in a trade elsewhere, which we'll talk about in a second. I think if you go back and look at the star players that have been traded in the last year, so you look at Kevin Durant, he was traded, you know, the primary piece in the package he was traded for a year ago was the number 10 pick. You know, that's what the Suns got back. You know, Jalen Green, certainly. But the number 10 pick was, you know, a prime piece in that.
1: Brooks ended up being the most impactful player.
0: You're right. I'm sorry.
1: Right away. Yeah.
0: You're
1: but
0: right.
1: Still, it was not a haul. For an all-NBA
0: it was a
1: player.
0: It was a decent return, but you know, this return is greater. If you look at the Anthony Davis trade, I believe there were 2 first-round picks in that deal.
1: There was that. There's the last pick in this year's draft, and then a maybe first.
2: I think
1: round
2: the Eagles are one. I think it equals one.
1: Yeah. Number 30 in draft and a top 20 protected. I forgot the exact year. A top 20 protected pick from the Warriors. That is.
0: And it was basically expiring salaries and 2 firsts in quotes.
1: Well, and they took D'Angelo Russell, which, shocker, he picked up his $6 million player option, despite the fact that I don't even know if he knows where the arena is in Washington. He certainly doesn't have to go there. They took Jaden Hardy, who that was another Nico mistake contract. And they took Dante Exum, who was expiring salary. But so it was like a salary.
0: Right, without relitigating the trade, I'm just saying that the Giannis package is a better package than those two players. And, you know, he's a 2-time MVP and is still in his prime years. It should have been. I'm not saying that was, I'm just comparing it. But the Jaylen Brown, you know, option would have been, you know, the best piece traded for a star player, you know, in the recent times. And I think there's probably several reasons why the Bucks didn't go that way. I think what you guys have said, I think part of it was the realization and the reality that Milwaukee has almost no assets whatsoever. They had hollowed themselves out. And so when they're looking at what they have to do going forward, the idea of getting the maximum amount of young prospects and draft picks, in addition to guys who can have, you know, core players now, whether or not they keep Hero or not, they can trade him for other core players. I think, you know, when they were just evaluating what they had to do, they were sort of doing a self-assessment that, you know, if we trade for Jaylen Brown, I'm not sure that they could have been contenders with him.
1: I'm sure they couldn't have been. Like, do you want to be as good as possible for the next few years when that ceiling is pretty low? Or do you want to give yourself a you know, maximize your chance of putting together something legitimately good long term?
0: Right. And I think that's the thing. I think, you know, Jaylen Brown is a better player to have than any of these other players in the 2026-27 season. But I'm not sure where you're going in 2026-27. And Jaylen Brown would have been he would have been your signature star. He would have been up on the billboards outside your building and around town. But I'm not sure it brings your franchise to a better spot. And I think that's it's arguable and it's a gray area, and that's the choice that they made. And I really think the ultimate assessment on this, Bobby, is they probably should have traded Giannis a year ago.
2: Yeah. Yeah. But you would have given a team 2 years to have him.
0: Right. But they didn't. And so this is what they have. And we'll see when they eventually talk about this. They can't do this trade, right, Bobby, until
2: July 6th because Portis is involved. Portis is going into the trade exception for Duncan Robinson. Miami's taking a ton of money back. And we'll talk about their roster in a minute. But the Portis part, which helps them with their depth. But this can't happen until July 6th because of the...
0: We're going to see the 13th pick will be made by the Bucks, but he'll be putting on a Heat hat, which is always annoying.
2: A couple hats tomorrow night made by some other teams here, you know?
0: Mm-hmm. Yeah, there's a few first-round picks traded today, which maybe we'll get into later if I don't wave the white flag.
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0: Okay, now let's talk about the team that's very excited to get him. Obviously, the Miami Heat have been in pursuit of a star player since they traded Jimmy Butler. This is what the Pat Riley playbook has been for almost three decades in Miami. And they're able to land another star here. Obviously, Giannis comes in the same vein as, boy, Bobby, Alonzo Mourning, Shaquille O'Neal, LeBron James, Jimmy Butler. Who am I forgetting?
1: Chris Bosh.
0: Yeah. This is what they've done. And so they've done it again. The expectation is that Giannis will sign a contract extension later this year to remain in Miami. He was open to this, to doing so. I think he was interested in Miami

0: for quite some time. Are we sure he's going to sign a full 4-year extension, Bobby? I would,
1: if you're asking me right now what he'll do, I think he'll opt into his contract and then sign for 3 years, $214 million, because he can make about an extra $1 million by doing that way.
2: So Giannis doesn't tend to leave money on the table.
0: No. That's true. And I'm sure the tax experts will be letting us know how much more money he'll be making playing in Florida versus playing in Wisconsin.
1: No state taxes.
0: Yes, I'm aware.
3: Where do you live, Bobby?
1: Florida.
2: There you go.
0: Okay, so Andrew Wiggins was kept out of this trade. By the way, they couldn't trade him. He hasn't picked up his option yet for next year. Andrew Wiggins is like, I didn't pick up my option. They're going to trade me. Mm-hmm. So the expectation.
1: You notice all those Milwaukee guys haven't picked up, except for Gary Harris, haven't picked up their option yet either. They're probably like, I don't want to be involved. Maybe they did want to be involved.
2: Well, I was going
1: to
2: say,
1: maybe they did.
2: I think MILed MIA is a lot more of a preferable route.
1: Yes.
0: He might actually not pick up his option, Bobby, because one of the things I want you to talk about now. So obviously they kept Bam Adebayo, they kept Andrew Wiggins. They Bobby Portis is in the deal. The Heat don't have a ton of guys on their roster right now, and they've now are going to be restricted a little bit in what they can spend. Can you go over that?
1: Yeah. So now, because they are taking back more salary in the trade, they are now hard capped at the first apron. Mm. So they are roughly $18 million below the threshold, and that does not include free agent Norman Powell. So they've got
2: that does include Wiggins.
1: That includes Wiggins. So listen, I think there's some.
0: So Wiggins is, if Wiggins opts into his contract, he makes $30 million.
1: Yeah.
0: Now let me just say, the Heat have thought all of this out.
1: Yep.
0: Andy Ellisberg, their general manager, he will have a plan. That doesn't necessarily mean that it will all go according to that plan. None of this will come as a surprise. They will have contingencies for all this, but this is for you to explain. Andrew Wiggins, if he picks up his player option, is supposed to make $30 million. He could sign a new contract that is less than that could give the Heat a little bit more to spend, right?
1: Yeah, so you could basically, he can decline his option. You basically, Mitz, just hypothetical, lower his number to like 22, 23, and then add a second year, and you basically make up the money and give him a little bit extra there. So that is a way to give yourself some more flexibility.
0: Right. So they could probably maybe build, to get themselves over $20 million to spend. But it's not that much, especially when you consider that veteran minimums are $3 million, almost $4 million bucks now.
1: Yeah.
0: So
2: they've got a lot of spots to fill to fill out the roster.
1: Yeah, about five. I mean, they need some shooting. They need depth across the board.
0: McMahon. So if you look at the team, so Bam Adebayo is an elite defensive player, all defensive type player, can guard multiple different bigs. Mm-hmm. You look at Giannis, obviously former defensive player of the year. That is terrific defense. Andrew Wiggins, strong plus perimeter defender. Those guys are going to be able to shoot.
2: I'm not sure. Is Giannis still a great defensive player? I guess we'll find out here.
0: Yeah, I don't know how. I do think he has the tools to continue to be a really good defensive player. I think defensively, just with their length, they're going to be. A bear to deal with defensively. I think they'll have to hang their head on the defensive end. But they're going to need some shooting. I know Bam Adebayo has shot a little bit more threes in the last couple of years, but he didn't have a good year shooting the three
2: last year. Yeah. And look, Giannis is obviously one of the great downhill players in the history of the league, but he's not a three-point threat. So your two best players are not three-point threats. I would think this means Bam's got to play primarily the five. Bobby Portis is a great three-point shooter, especially for a big. Wiggins is a very good three-point
0: Wiggins
2: shooter.
0: Wiggins had a very good three-point season last year.
2: Yeah, actually shot it over 41% last year. Powell is a really good volume three-point shooter. So, they really need him. Mitchell shot it well last year, but on very low volume, especially for a starting point guard. Nikola Jokic not being in the deal, that was a pretty strong

0: long history with Giannis and Bobby Portis. You know, I don't know what Middleton's going to give you, but you know, that's a type of, you know, there will be some type of signs that they could do that. But the reality is this, is that when you make a trade like this, you know, you may not be at your best in year one. You know, this is going to, you know, it may take them a while. It's almost like a free agent move. It may take them a while to build the roster back up. But look, they have Bam, they have Giannis. Those are two elite talents. You know, it gives them an opportunity. You know, it's a bad time to try to assess the Eastern Conference because this is the beginning of transaction season and a lot of teams are going to get better and some might will get worse. But I don't think you're looking at the Heat instantaneously as title contenders, right? You don't see that way, do you?
1: I don't look at them as having home court advantage in the first round. I mean, you know, the Knicks are going to lose some pieces, but their starting five is going to be intact. The Pistons have a young core.
0: Pistons are going to add.
1: I anticipate the Pistons addressing their glaring need for shooting. Cleveland, I think, is going to be at least a good team again. Whether they can break through or not is different. The Pacers are clearly going to be in a position to have a big time bounce back season after this gap year coming off of a finals appearance. Orlando, I think, will be better. Atlanta, I think, will be better. You know, I mean, I think that the Heat are probably a playoff team, but I don't know that they're a real threat to make a deep run of the East.
0: We'll have to see what they're able to do. They're a threat to be a highly viewed team, that I will say. All right, Bobby, I want to now focus on the fallout here in Boston. Getting this deal done. So Jaylen Brown, there was an attempt to, it was futile. It was an attempt to, I think, try to avoid Jaylen being flagrantly available, but that's, you know, the horse is out of the barn on that. And I'm wondering, you know, and whether or not he decides to do his own media discussion first is to be seen.
2: He'll be on Twitch.
0: He may not, I don't know how he feels, but he may not be opposed to having an opportunity to have his own team. You know, he may feel a certain way about being put in trade rumors. I think a lot of players feel that way. I believe that the Celtics, by making him available, are admitting that their team just wasn't good enough and that it wasn't just a matter of having poor injury luck, that they weren't a good enough team to compete in the East, and that, you know, if they've made the decision to offer Jaylen Brown for Giannis, they've probably made the decision to trade Jaylen Brown.
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7: Third straight against the first place Yankees. Rookie Jake Bennett allowed just 3 hits and 1 run over 6 1/3. Top of the ninth, 2 outs. Boston leading 4-1. Masataka Yoshida and Anthony Seigler went deep as Garrett Cole gave up 4 runs over 5 1/3. Kerry Carpenter of the Tigers with a slammer as the Tigers lead Houston 6-5 in the 8th inning. The White Sox of recent years were noted for not scoring runs. Last night, the first place Southsiders scored their most in a game since 1970. They beat Kansas City 22-1. Tristan Peters did some of the damage with the bases loaded in the 6th.
8: Peters hits a fly ball to right. It's deep and it is a grand slam. 17-1. Oh my.
7: Glenn Kasper, Darren Jackson on ESPN 1000. 6 games in the World Cup today. It starts at 5 Eastern with England and Panama in New Jersey. Croatia and Ghana play in Philly. 2-0 Argentina plays Jordan at 10 p.m. Eastern. Lionel Messi will not start. NHL in a trade. St. Louis gets defenseman Brandon Carlo from Toronto for 2 third-round picks. Golf Travelers Championship. Scottie Scheffler now at 17 under through 6. Tied for the lead with Victor Hovland. Akshay Bhatia 2 shots back. WNBA tonight, Los Angeles at Indiana. Caitlin Clark is out.
9: Hey, it's Evan Cohen. Coming up Monday, my favorite part of the NBA season is here. It's almost time for legal tampering, and I'll tell you everything you should be paying attention to. 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

0: another busy weekend around the world of sports. And this is Game Day. Game Day.
1: High drive deep to right field. He socked this one. Dominguez back to the bullpen. It is gone. Home run. Well, that's the kind of series it's been for the Red Sox. They've been doing things here against the Yankees they don't typically do, including Yoshida's second home run of the year. And the Red Sox take a 1-0 lead against Gerrit Cole.
2: 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We take you up till 7 p.m. Eastern. Lance Beddoe, Kyle Bailey with you. 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And the Red Sox making quite the statement at the expense of the Yankees as they just took the first three games of the series against the Bronx Bombers with a 4-1 victory. It just went final in Beantown. You heard one of their two home runs that came in the first two innings. They built a 4-0 lead. They went on to win by three, and the Yankees offense struggling mightily so far through the first three games. Boston will have an opportunity to complete the four-game sweep tomorrow. Glad to have you board as we are along for the ride here for the next three plus hours. And ESPN Radio is presented by Progressive Insurance. 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Kyle, looking forward to the conversation. Let's start here off the top with respect to Boston taking the first three games. This is a Red Sox season that has been an absolute mess and absolute disappointment, but there's something to be said about this rivalry that all bets are off, and now all of a sudden the Yankees have one more loss than the Rays, who are knocking on the door of trying to move up into first place in the AL East. I know we got a lot of baseball left, but weird things tend to transpire when you get both of these teams on the same field together.
3: There is no doubt about it. Lance, it's great to be with you. You know, this Yankees team, as we know, came in today as the top team in the AL East by record, but, you know, certainly doesn't feel entirely comfortable right now. Life without Aaron Judge clearly is continuing to be challenging. Giancarlo Stanton been in and out of the lineup. Trent Grisham as well. They got some pitching injuries. Max Fried comes to mind. So I'm sure Yankees fans would tell you, and I think we would understand to an extent that, you know, injuries are playing a part in this, but I agree with you. It's the nature of the rivalry. Last night with the benches clearing, although not much happened as a result of it, but, you know, it did kind of feel for a moment there like real Yankees Red Sox, and something about this series in particular has the Red Sox fired up. And you know, big win for them today. Gerrit Cole didn't have his best stuff, not his best pitching line by a long shot. So, you know, it's regular season baseball. You know, things are going to change, we know that, but it's funny how some of these, you know, divisional races are tightening up, and the Yankees, while still on top, have, you know, some close company in their rear view. And even the Red Sox at the bottom of the division today in the last 3 days, finding a way to get it done.
2: Jake Bennett went 6 1/3, did not give up a hit until the fifth inning. The Yankees didn't get a hit last night until the sixth. So once again, it's this up and down offense, and we've seen this in previous years, and sometimes it comes at the worst possible time. And you mentioned they are dealing with injuries. Some of their big bats are out of the lineup, but what has been the common element in play here is New York's inability to manufacture hits, produce runs. You look at the first three games, they have scored 3-1-1 respectively. So it's no surprise that the Red Sox have put themselves in a position to go up 3-0 in this series thus far. And as you hit on in terms of the benches emptying last night, this is one of the most historical and storied rivalries in not just baseball, Kyle, but in all of sports. And it also got us thinking about where we would put others in the vicinity of Yankees, Red Sox, and even though these teams are on opposite ends of the spectrum, is it still the standard? Now, I would say when it comes to baseball, I think it is the standard. When it comes to all of sports, though, I would have to give the the edge to Lakers Celtics because those teams met religiously in the NBA Finals. Of course, it's impossible for the Yankees and Red Sox to do that, given they're in the same league. But the fact that championships are on the line a lot more often between Boston and LA, I'll give Lakers Celtics the edge over Yankees Red Sox in terms of the entirety of the sports landscape.
3: See, that's interesting because you're right. Lakers Celtics, there's been historically much more at stake when these two teams have gotten together. You mentioned the NBA Finals, but you know, maybe Red Sox Yankees being in the same division does hurt it, you know, in the conversation of the greatest all-time rivalries. We get it so often, so routinely, that maybe it's meant less. I know some would argue that pro sports have changed, and you know, maybe it's a product of that as well. I like your Lakers Celtics argument. Pro sports, it's hard to debate. Now, I'm a Dodgers fan. I'm actually one of those East Coast Dodgers fans that didn't grow up on the West Coast, but I've been out there, seen a Dodgers Giants series, you know, in Chavez Ravine, and you know, I've seen how spicy that one gets. So I know that Dodgers and Giants, their fans, as much as they might loathe each other, certainly want a place in this conversation, and I do think it's justified. So yes, Yankees, Red Sox, Lakers, Celtics, Dodgers, and Giants. I, you know, being here in North Carolina, I've always got to include Duke and North Carolina in this conversation. Sure. Now, it depends on your parameters here. If you want to limit it strictly to pro sports, but you know, being here in North Carolina, albeit in Charlotte and a pro market, I don't think really, you know, many things in college sports come close to revving engines like Duke and North Carolina.
2: Well, the only other one that rivals that would be Michigan and Ohio State that I think you could put in that conversation. The difference is, though, Duke, North Carolina, you're coming from the basketball standpoint,
3: sure,
2: whereas Michigan and Ohio State is more of the football standpoint. But then again, we're mixing and matching different sports. So I don't think it matters that those two collegiate rivalries don't go beyond just one sport. I think there's enough history there. I would say, though, Duke, North Carolina, again, the fact that in all likelihood, those teams could very well meet for a championship holds a little bit more weight than with Michigan and Ohio State. Now, granted, in the playoff formula now with multiple teams, it's possible, but it's more likely you'd see it happen on the hardwood versus the gridiron.
3: Sure, and we did get Duke and North Carolina in the Final Four just a couple of years ago. Coach K's final game down in New Orleans. I was there for Radio Row, and you know, again, just being where I am, taking it all in, it was so surreal that you know it finally happened because those fan bases really never wanted any part of that. Most of them didn't. They didn't really want to meet under those circumstances. But it happened, and we know the way it went down with North Carolina winning and then losing two nights later in the national championship game. But yeah, no bad blood lost. You're 100% right about Ohio State and Michigan. I do know, again, you know, Alabama and Auburn fans probably want some place in this conversation. The Iron Bowl has produced some of the greatest moments in the history of college football. I don't know that there's a fiercer rivalry. I mean, we can debate either Ohio State, Michigan, or Auburn, Alabama. They certainly don't like each other. You know, that one's got to make the list for me as well. It is, again, we have to draw that line, right, between pro and professional and collegiate sports because, you know, there are different things at stake and the money has certainly changed the game, I guess, in both levels now. But going back to what you said about, you know, Yankees and Red Sox, it continues to be, again, to me, I still have it atop the best rivalries in all of professional sports. And, you know, we mentioned the benches clearing last night when Contreras got walked. That was an odd set of circumstances, but, you know, he's staring down Warren. You know, you can see things starting to heat up, and just immediately players start exiting the dugouts. And just for a moment there, it's like, oh, no, this feels like old school Yankees and Red Sox. So I know you know a lot about it, you know, as a Northeast guy. But, you know, to me, I think Yankees-Red Sox in pro sports continues to be the best rivalry.
2: Well, listen, the fact that you're an East Coast guy and you have lines connected to the Dodgers, and you certainly, Kyle, you don't go back to the Brooklyn days, and
3: no,
2: that's my backyard, okay?
3: No, you can thank Pops for that. This was handed to me in the form of fandom, so,
2: okay,
3: I had no choice in this.
2: So wait a minute. Now you have me more interested. Does Pops have ties then to Brooklyn and Ebbets Field?
3: No, Pops is just old, and Pops was born in the year that the Dodgers actually moved from Brooklyn to L.A. in 1958. So he turned 60 the same year the Dodgers turned 60 in Los Angeles, so I got a chance to take him out there for his 60th birthday. The Dodgers presented him with a custom number 60 jersey with his name on the back of it. You know, he grew up back in a day where, I know you're a radio guy like me, you know, back in the day before, you know, AM frequencies were regulated the way that they are, and he was up on a mountain in the East Coast listening to Vin Scully call games on an old transistor radio. So the love began there, and it's been passed down now multiple generations.
2: Well, my father actually grew up in Brooklyn and went to Ebbets Field when he was a youngster, so at least I heard the war stories through him. Not that he's a Dodgers fan. I think when they left to the West Coast, it remained more of a New York allegiance as opposed to sticking with the uniform. But that's why whenever I hear East Coasters that have connections to the Dodgers, I think, well, maybe somebody in the family line grew up in Brooklyn or something to that degree, especially with the Giants as well. So that's pretty neat. Now, to put a bow on this conversation, the fact that you do have a fandom connected to the Dodgers, I think as we're looking at this Yankees-Red Sox rivalry and the fact that Boston can just shake up the standings, nothing more than that. The Yankees have a legitimate shot to win the AL crown and perhaps get back to the World Series. But I think the question remains, Kyle, are the Dodgers still the team to beat? And right now, as we knock on the door of the All-Star break, I think you can make a case for the Braves if they could stay healthy. Milwaukee's intriguing, but I think all roads go back to LA because I don't know if there's another team that has better balance and depth between the offensive production as well as what they could do just with the starting rotation alone.
3: Yeah, I mean, it feels like at this stage of the season, you might be nitpicking a 52-29 team a little bit. Obviously, back-to-back world champions as well. You're trying to find things that might be wrong with them, and they're not a perfect team. There's never really been one, I guess. But you know, when you have the kind of payroll that they do, when you can, you know, absorb a really lackluster season from Kyle Tucker, who left the game back on Monday with back spasms, and you know, he wasn't playing well prior to that. I mean, he was a below-average hitter, just 6 home runs and 75 games. His slash was pretty underwhelming. He's making $55 million this year. And for most teams, you know, that's not something that you easily overcome. Quite frankly, you don't at all. But for the Dodgers, it's just something they absorb and keep on moving because the roster is so deep and they've accumulated so much talent. So, yes, there are other great stories in Major League Baseball. I continue to be blown away by what the Brewers are doing and have done the last couple of years. You mentioned the Braves a second ago. I'm not in Atlanta, but I'm in Braves territory. I talked to Leo Mazzoni, longtime Braves legend. Every week we talk a little baseball, so we catch up on the Braves every week. And, you know, they were running away with the NL East there for a little while. I mean, it looked like you could almost declare it over. And now here comes Philadelphia, and these Braves have, you know, been able to overcome a lot of injuries throughout the course of this year. But, you know, 8-10 so far in the month. They still need some help in the rotation. Alex Anthopoulos has some work to do, but all the talent is still there, especially if that team can get healthy.
2: You look at the Braves, they're plus 94 in run differential, not bad, but the Brewers are plus 127, and then the Dodgers are plus 138. It truly is remarkable what these three teams have been able to pull off, but it puts a lot of things in perspective based on where LA ranks. So the Dodgers setting the tone and standard in Major League Baseball. We said Celtics-Lakers is one of the best rivalries in all of sports, but what about the present-day Celtics? They've got some baggage on their hands. Stick with Jaylen Brown or part ways? We'll examine that next on Game Day, ESPN Radio and the ESPN app.
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0: The AL East leading New York Yankees are in Boston to face the Red Sox. 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
13: 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Was it the note?
15: 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I may have been okay. 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

0: We learned from Luka a couple years ago, any player can be traded.
1: I'm never going to predict the future, but obviously you never know.
2: This relationship is over. How many times is Brad Stevens and the Boston Celtics going to give Jaylen Brown a hug with the knife in his back?
3: As soon as the Heat were chosen as the destination for Giannis, the Celtics phone started ringing because everybody in the league was aware that Jaylen Brown was available.
4: It's not a thing where they don't want you at all. It's just to get better, you are the best option to shop around.
5: Oh, everybody's got a take on what the Celtics should do with Jaylen Brown. Strong words from Kendrick Perkins there. How many times is Brad Stevens going to hug Jaylen Brown with a knife in his back? Some fighting words as we move along here on game day. Glad to have you aboard. We take you up till 7 p.m. Eastern. Lance Meadow, Kyle Bailey with you. ESPN Radio, the ESPN app, Sirius XM Channel 80. 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You can interact with the two of us on social media. He is at Kyle Bailey Club. I am at Lance Meadow. One word, last name, M-E-D-O-W. If you don't want to hide behind the screen, we welcome you on the phones as well. 888-729-3776. That is 888-SAY-ESPN. We got into the biggest rivalries in all of sports. We'll certainly continue that theme throughout the course of the show with the Yankees and the Red Sox, three games into their four-game series. But the Celtics, speaking of Beantown, is stealing all the headlines, Kyle, right now in the NBA. And that is because they did not land Giannis. Jaylen Brown was rumored to be the centerpiece of that trade. So the question remains, can they repair the wounds? Is Brown ultra-sensitive? Or does he understand this is the business of the NBA and can they move forward and just play basketball? Well, before we get to that, Freddie Coleman, host of Freddie and Harry, right here on ESPN Radio, he weighed in and actually seems to be in the minority on that front.
6: My Freddie sense keeps telling me this ain't happening, meaning a Jaylen Brown trade, a Jaylen Brown deal. Boston doesn't want to trade him, but they're forced into that corner. Well, they don't want to give that kind of power to a player to give him what he wants when they still believe in that player. And here's why. They know that Jaylen Brown is not going to fudge things up on them. He may be unhappy. He may not like the fact that he's not a 1A or a co-1A, but when it's time for him to go out and play basketball, guess what he's going to do? He's going to go play basketball.
5: I would agree, Kyle, with Freddie. I think Jaylen is a true professional. He doesn't give me those vibes of being a drama queen or somebody that's going to rattle the locker room. And also, let's not forget, he's coming off what I would have voted for him as an MVP-esque season when you had Jason Tatum sidelined for the bulk of the year and the Celtics exceeded expectations and then some as the number two overall seed in the East. It's crazy to flip him for even a boatload of first-round picks, which is going to be the land of the unknown since you can't guarantee you'll bring in anywhere near the talent of what Jaylen Brown can produce right now.
7: Sure. Egos are big in the NBA. Guys are sensitive, and I'm not lobbing that accusation at Jaylen Brown or anyone in particular, but, you know, it's a billion-dollar industry with a lot of billionaires and millionaires who got there for a reason. Now, you said a second ago that, you know, he's a professional. He is a guy who's going to show up and do his job, and I agree with those statements. I think we also, though, have to, and this has been a big part of my conversation this week here in Charlotte, as you can imagine, as a result of the LaMelo Ball trade and Charles Lee's ties to Boston. Jaylen Brown is a big topic of conversation here. He's been tied to the Hornets in a couple of, you know, trade rumors that I'm sure we'll get to later. But, you know, it's been pointed out by people that, you know, what's the deal with he and Jason Tatum not being able to get along? There was the Twitch stream at the end of the season where, you know, he declared that this was his favorite, absolute favorite season of his basketball career. You know, the one where Jason Tatum didn't play very much and he got to score a lot of points and, you know, they did overachieve. So I am a Jaylen Brown fan. There's no doubt about that. As far as the relationship goes with the Celtics, it's undeniable they tried to get Giannis and tried to get Giannis by including Jaylen Brown as part of that package. And I do think that matters, let's say, psychologically to a certain extent. They reportedly, again, offered Brown and draft picks for Giannis. Milwaukee chooses Miami's package instead. And now it's an awkward question. Does Brown now want to be somewhere else? The Celtics are a well-run organization. Brad Stevens is a, by my estimation, and I think most, a brilliant basketball mind. So there are far worse places to work. Jalen's put up great numbers. Second team All-NBA guy. I think 5 All-Star games in his career. He's on track to becoming a Hall of Famer. So, you know, on paper, anybody would want him, but he's in year 3, I guess, now of a Supermax deal. And, you know, with the new structure of the NBA salary cap and these aprons, you know, it can make it a bit difficult for teams to absorb that, to pay that tab. And then there's the issue of what are teams offering back in return, Lance? I mean, the Celtics no doubt want to win now. Is Brad Stevens going to accept a package that is largely future draft assets and capital? Or, you know, how many current young stars or players will he demand in return, let's say, in a deal so that Boston can keep moving in the right direction?
5: And I don't find the package of draft picks attractive for a team that still can very well be competitive and win the Eastern Conference, assuming Tatum is fully healthy. As this is game day here on ESPN Radio, the ESPN app, Sirius XM Channel 80. Lance Beddoe, Kyle Bailey with you. We take you up till 7 p.m. Eastern, focusing on Jaylen Brown and what the Celtics should do with him in the wake of them not being able to pull off the trade for Giannis. Well, Bobby Marks, ESPN NBA front office insider, was on SiriusXM NBA Radio, and he says that an analytics person told him a very interesting tidbit about Brown's ranking.
8: There's mixed feelings about him when you talk to teams. The analytics of Jaylen Brown is not good. I'm more of an eye test guy. There are some people out there that look at that a little bit more deeper than what the eye test says. I had one, not an executive, but an analytics guy saying, well, yeah, we view him as like the 7th best player on a team. I was like, holy crap.
9: Oh my God.
8: I get it. There's a role for analytics and stuff, but, well, I guess they call it, I guess we call that strategy now.
9: Wow. 7th best player. On a team?
8: So I was like, wait a minute, that's a little bit of a stretch there.
5: A little bit of a stretch. I would say, Kyle, that's hyperbole on steroids. That's how I would put it.
7: Yeah, just a little bit. I mean, in 2024, he wasn't just merely good. He was Eastern Conference Finals MVP. He was NBA Finals MVP. This is where you lose the average sports fan with the analytics breakdown. I think most reasonable people can say there should be a blend of real life experience and leadership with analytics. But when you have analytics telling me Jaylen Brown is the 7th best player on a team, I don't care about your numbers anymore.
5: Well, also, when analytics tells you to continue to shoot threes when you're only shooting at a rate of about 30% on the game, probably not listening to those people in terms of where they ranked a guy like Jaylen Brown. I think that tells me all we need. Well, LaMelo Ball already on the move, going from Charlotte to Minnesota. Does he elevate the outlook for the T-Wolves? Next on ESPN Radio.
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